0: 5 to go for the big red. The lead is just 3. Ellis Siegel serves to the back middle. Nice pass, Laney. Long shoots it. Manio Beachy drops one off the block to the Indiana Shoot Tops. 21-17, Nebraska. 4 to go.
1: It's one of the few times tonight we've witnessed Manio running that wide middle gap set. So she's going in between that middle front blocker and that right front blocker for Indiana, right in the gap there. And Bergen fires it to her, feeds her, and quick kill.
0: Annihilator.
1: How about this, JB? We have Kenna Cogill just entered. So you have Kenna up front. You have Manio up front. I think Manio, I don't know who's playing middle.
0: Wow.
1: I'm guessing Kenna will play in the middle. Manio will go to the right.
0: This is a new wrinkle. In fact, Manio is going to play on the right because remember, Virginia Adriano has struggled in this set. Right side tip shot dug by Bergen. Bumped over to the right. Manio's on the right pin. She swings off the block and out of here. Manio looks like a natural opposite right now. It's 22-17. What cannot this young woman do?
1: I know your first question in post-game, it'll be about me. Permanently putting Manio on the right. But it looked really, really easy and simple there.
0: Serve to the back left. Pass, got a new setter in there. And server setter for Indiana. Back set right attack off the digging down. So both coaches shopping their benches. This game is still very much undecided. 22-18. Indiana's got Sade Uwahole now setting. You know she's in the back row. She's 5'3". Serve goes to Terea. Okay, pass Jack Bath to slide. Manio Beachy into the net. Ooh, thought that went over the net. Nope, stayed on her side. No argument. 22-19. This is a new wrinkle.
1: And it's rotation one. So Kenna Cogill attacking in the middle, Manio attacking behind. You have, I believe, Trey on that left pin.
0: Boy, the Husker volleyball coaching office is like a chem lab. They're always coming up with new stuff. This week of practice, it came up with this for rotation one. Meanwhile, service error from Ella Boersma, ill-timed, 23-19 Nebraska. Boy, 13 service errors for Indiana. Trey Sagler now with 2 to go. Sails it to the back right. Libero this time, okay pass. Bumped over to the left, big swing. Jaden Jager, big block, guess who? Manio Beachy. You've got Manio Beachy and Kenna Cogill, two of the best blockers in the country, hip to hip, and the Big Reds are reached match point.
1: That's probably one of the reasons why Danny's doing it, is so you have two big blockers up there.
0: Serve, Atreya Sigler. Pass made, pulls the setter off, set outside, swing, block, guess who? Manio! Manio later making her presence felt in a brand new position. Kenna Cogill in there too, 25-19 in the third. All Huskers there. And Coach Danny Busboom Kelly goes with the new lineup. 25-19 in the third, 25-15 in the first, and 25-19 in the second. And that match point brought to you by Hy-Vee, proud sponsor of basketball and volleyball. Hy-Vee, there's a helpful smile on every aisle. Nebraska is 16-0. And Indiana drops to 9-4. Manio Beachy, we may have just seen the future. We'll talk about that with the head coach shortly. 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
5: 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The Nebraska Lottery announces Powerball X's and O's. It's a new game where you pick eight NFL team logos. The starting jackpot is $1 million with drawings every Sunday. Top prize odds, 1 in 10 million. You just heard number one Nebraska beat number 15 Indiana in a sweep. The Huskers won set 1, 25-15, set 2, 25-19, and the same in set 3, 25-19. Huskers were led by Harper Murray. She had 11 kills, 3 errors, 22 attempts for her, hitting 364. Tariah Sigler also had a phenomenal game. Double-digit kills, 10 kills for her, 3 errors on 18 swings. And Manaya Obeche, 8 kills, 2 errors on 12 swings. She hit 500 for Indiana. Jaden Jaeger and Ella Borsma led their team. 9 kills each for them. In other college volleyball, Louisville right now, Danny Busboom Kelly's former team, number 3 Louisville, leading California at home 2-0. In just a couple minutes now, number 7 Wisconsin will take on number 24 Illinois in a Big Ten volleyball matchup in Champaign. Also later tonight, number 17 BYU taking on Houston. Again, number 1 Nebraska sweeping number 15 Indiana in Bloomington. This is Big Red Volleyball.
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8: KRVN. Wow, 15-15 in the third, 25-19 the final set three as the Huskers pull away with a new lineup in rotation one, moving Manaya Obeche to the right, and Kenna Cogill comes in. We'll talk to the head coach about that, as Manaya had already played middle, so she was technically in the middle. So when the serve was occurring, Manaya had to be in the middle, but then once the play began, boom, Can a cold

0: He'll move to the middle, Manai over to the right. We'll talk to the head coach, get the whole thing figured out very soon. But it clearly worked as the Huskers pulled away and won that third set by 6. Emeritus is a longtime sponsor of the Huskers. Emeritus is proud to support all 14 women's athletic programs. 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Time now for a Nebraska 811 Dig of the Match. 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It's free. It's easy. It's the law. Here's your Nebraska 811 Dig of the Match. Another bad pass. Free ball over. Here come the Huskers. 4-4 in the third. Left side tip shot, Treya Sigler. Blocked back, covered by Olivia. Middle back, Harper tipping. Blocked back, covered by Bergen. Bump set Nebraska over the right pin. Andy's over there. Fires Doug. The Hoosiers feed left. Big swing, Snowbarger. The freshman, blocked back, covered. Again, Indiana bumped over to Snowbarger. Winds up, blasted off the block. Diving dig, one-hander by Laney. Outside, Treya Sigler, Nebraska. Kaboom! That's volleyball. 5-4 Nebraska. Huskers outdig yet another opponent, 36-20. It wasn't even close. 36 Husker digs to only 20 for Indiana. The only Husker opponent this year to outdig the Big Red, Texas, 22-20. Not sure how that happened because that match wasn't close. Huskers won that one in 3. Stay right there. The head coach shortly. 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
0: Huskers sweep Indiana on the road. None of the three sets particularly close. It was 15-15 in the third. Huskers pulled away 25-19. So here are your official final set scores, 25-15, 19, and 19. Huskers out hit Indiana 379 to 282. That's a big number for a Husker opponent. But Nebraska sided out at 73%, Indiana at 52%. Our final block out hunger tally for this match was 7 Husker blocks, and leading the way with 3 blocks for Nebraska. Excuse me, 6 blocks for Nebraska. Manaya Obeche. Wow. She had 6. She was involved in 6 of the 7 blocks. 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
4: Treya Sigler now with 2 to go. Sails it to the back right. Libero this time, okay pass. Bumped over to the left, big swing.
0: Jaden Jager, big block, guess who? Manaya Obeche. You've got Manaya Obeche and Kenna Cogill, two of the best blockers in the country, hip to hip. And the Big Reds reached match point. Huskers sweep. They're 6 consecutive opponent. The head coach is in the wing. Stay right there. We'll talk to Danny Busboom Kelly when we return. 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
0: Here's the victorious head coach for the Big Red, Danny Bus Boom. Kelly, congratulations.
10: Thank you.
0: Your thoughts after this one?
10: Obviously, it was a great win on the road against a ranked team with a big game waiting on Saturday. I thought we handled everything really well, and we played good. Indiana gave us everything they had, and yeah, I thought we did great.
0: What was the lineup there at the end for Nebraska? Were you running a three middle offense?
10: Technically, yes, but we put Kennan in Virginia's spot to move Mania to the right, more for blocking than offense, and it worked, so that was cool to see Mania get two stuffs there on the right.
0: That was sneaky. That fooled us here. So hold on. So Kennan goes in for Virginia on the right, so she's got to be positioned over there when the serve happens, and then zip, they switch places, and Mania's playing on the right during the rally.
10: Yes, exactly. You got it.
0: Now, how well do you think it went?
10: Well, it's pretty effective, I'd say. We got two stuffs to end the game. Now, that rotation one can be a little tricky. I thought it was unfortunate it happened to be a jump server in that rotation. But other than that, it was great.
0: And why did the jump server...
10: It was hard, but the jump server is coming so fast, so it's hard to run two middles all the way across the court on a fast topspin.
0: Is this a configuration you could use for more than one rotation?
10: Yeah, for sure. Well, we kept her in, so we just didn't have to side out again. But, yep, it's a lot easier to do from the rotation two and rotation three.
0: All right. Let's talk about Campbell Flynn. She came in there at the end. She had a wrap on her left hand. How's her left hand?
10: It's fine. I didn't even know she wrapped it until at that moment. Maybe just a sore wrist.
0: Now, this is Lauren's quick. All right, Lauren, you asked the question about the whole video replay challenge and the big confusion.
10: Oh, my gosh.
11: Danny, you were not happy, which I kind of love to see you get worked up. We're fans of it, but no one was in the net. So I don't know what they were calling, but what did they explain to you?
10: Here's what was confusing to me. First of all, I'll just give you guys the whole thing, and hopefully this gets replayed. So the whole thing, she got kind of mad that I challenged it. She's like, she was clearly in the net. I'm like, okay, well, we don't think so we want to see it on the replay. And then she, confirms the call, and she tells me I didn't see a net on the replay, but I saw it live. And I said, well, isn't that the point of the replay? If you don't see it, it should be overturned. And she's like, I hear you, but I saw it live. I'm like, I'm confused. But you did not see it on the replay, so there was no net. And she just... I think she was just set that she saw it and she was not going to overturn it. But again, as a coach, I have a big problem with that. So I'm like, that is why we have replay review. So it was very confusing for me.
0: Law enforcement would really struggle with convictions if you couldn't trust the videotape at the old convenience store.
10: That's what I see. I'm just like, I'm having a hard time comprehending this reason here that you didn't see a net on the replay. But
0: felt it during
10: but
0: the.
10: But you thought you saw it. I was just like, this is not making sense. And she just would not back down. So I think that needs to be discussed with officials. She's like, I've never had that happen on a net call. I'm like, well, yeah, because typically net calls are you see the net or you don't. And if you don't, there's no net. And if you do see a net, it's a net. There's typically those are very easy. That's why when you challenge them, you feel like pretty good about it. They're going to make the right call. So, there you have it.
11: Good. All right, Danny, I have one more question before I let you go back to JB. The timing was off tonight between the middles and Bergen. Any idea why?
10: I don't know, Lauren. I mean, Mania hit 500 and Andy hit 471. That's pretty decent, I'd say.
11: I'm not saying that, no. We ran the middles. They attacked great. But I feel like there were some missed connections that we don't normally see, that it happened maybe a little more frequently tonight. That's what
10: I know.
11: I know.
10: It's tough to be perfect. But I don't think there was any reason for that. I thought Manaya got faked out by Bergen once or twice. So that's why. And then, yeah, Andy had that one whiff, which is very uncharacteristic. But
0: those things happen.
10: It happens once in a great while.
0: Now, there was talk like 3-4 weeks ago about maybe even on the broadcast about the outside's offensive productivity. Things have totally changed. Therese Siegler and Harper Murray, my goodness, they're hitting like 350 all of a sudden in the conference.
10: You guys need to just trust me when I tell you it's going to be all right.
0: All right, we try.
10: We're not going to hit 400 every game.
0: But, yeah, I mean, those two outsides are just smoking hot right now. And
10: they played great.
0: And let's talk about your back. We're not giving any love to the Littles back there. The law firm of Liv and Laney, how are they doing?
10: Always fantastic. My least of my concerns are those two.
0: Now, you have a concern on Saturday night. What can you tell us about Wisconsin and how important this is for you?
10: They're very, very good, and it's a team that is continuing to change and find their identity. So teams like that are always scary to play because you know it's going to click, and when it does, it's going to be scary.
0: Thanks, Coach.
10: Thanks.
0: That's head coach Danny Busboom. Kelly, her Huskers victorious tonight, now 16-0. And Desilie's champion has joined Wisconsin. I believe she's now playing her sixth match, and they've only lost one time since she joined the Badgers. They're in town Saturday night, and they're about to lace it up against the Illinois Fighting Illini at Huff Hall on the road in Champaign-Urbana, no less. Stay right there. We got more post-match after you hear this. 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
0: 3,000. This is Nebraska Volleyball. Tonight, in a hostile, jam-packed gym, number 15 Indiana, 10-3, 3-1 in the conference, tries to take down the nation's lone remaining undefeated team, your number one Huskers. 15-0, 4-0 in the Big Ten. Great pass again, Olivia. The slide right behind Bergen. Andy Jackson. Kaboom! 6-2. Quick attack in the middle by Boersma. Block back, covered right side. Roll shot for Indiana's Avery Tatum. Now Nebraska. Bump to the left. Terea Sigler off the block. It drops. 19-10. Huskers. Terea Sigler gallops to the end line for the Huskers. Line drives it to the back middle. Good pass. Behind set. Granbury's playing over there. She's in the middle. Swings. Block back, covered. Free ball across. Now Nebraska. Bergen sets left. Harper. Doug. Indiana feeds left pin. Big shot. Jane Jenker. Another block. Solo job. Virginia Adriano. It's 25-15, and that's your first set. Keith Granbury, the transfer from Tennessee. Another bad pass. Outside set. Jaden Jager. Doug. Olivia to Bergen. Nebraska quick attack. Andy Jackson. She's back. 4-1. Big red. Harper, not a great pass. Right side. Virginia cross court. Down. Virginia Adriano beats the block. Goes cross court. 6-2. Served by Krejcikovic, the Serbian setter. Quick attack by Nayo Bejcik. Kaboom! She passed it. She attacked it. 13-9. Nebraska set two. Back set, right side shot. Avery Tatum cross court. Great dig by Harper. Bump set left to Olivia to Treya Sigler for Nebraska. Tip, block back, and covered, but it goes over. And then flip right back. Huskers have it. Slide. Andy Jackson blasts off the block and out. 16-11 Nebraska. Served by Andy Jackson to the back left. Pass by Jaden Jager. Good one to slide. Ella Boersma blocked. Big block. Terea Sigler again. Had a little help from Manayo Beche. 18-12. Big red. 22-17 Huskers. Served to Harper. Perfect pass. Quick attack. Andy Jackson. One arm stab. Dig goes back over the net. Andy slams it back. Kaboom. 23-17. Bad pass. Indiana back set right side. Avery Tatum blocked. Andy Jackson. Had a little help from Harper Murray. Huskers blocking better than a drama teacher. It's tied at 3 here in the third set. Another bad pass. Free ball over. Here come the Huskers. 4-4 in the third. Left side tip shot. Treya Sigler. Blocked back. Covered by Olivia. Middle back. Harper tipping. Blocked back. Covered by Bergen. Bump set Nebraska over the right pin. Andy's over there. Fires. Doug. The Hoosiers feed to left. Big swing. Snowbarger. The freshman. Blocked back. Covered. Again, Indiana bumped over to Snowbarger. Winds up. Blasted off the block. Diving dig. One-hander. By Laney. Outside, Terea Sigler, Nebraska. Kaboom! That's volleyball. 5-4 Nebraska. Serve to the back left. Harper, good pass. Set in the middle. Manaya. Kaboom! The Manaya later. It's 13-12 Indiana. Serve to the back right. Okay, pass by the libero. Flipped over. Huskers dig it. Back row swing. Harper Murray. Kaboom! Murray Fury. It's 17-15 Nebraska. 8 to go. Harper gets another serve on a 3-point scoring run. Outside set, big swing by Sarah Snowbarger. Nice up by Laney. The slide, Andy Jackson. This time a great dig by Lethbridge, the libero. Left side swing, Snowbarger. Dig goes backwards, chased down by Harper. Free ball over as the bench scattered for her. Now Indiana back set, right side tip shot. Avery Tatum, great up by Terea. Back middle, Harper doing it all. She's wearing the cape. 4 in a row, and Nebraska's up 19-15. Serve Terea Sigler. Pass made, pulls the setter off, set outside, swing, block, yes, oh, Manaya. Manaya later making her presence felt in a brand new position. Kenna Cogill in there too, 25-19 in the third.
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0: Another line drive by Andy Jackson. Wow, tough pass. Ramsey Gary pulls her setter way off. They're out of system. Left side shot. Torrey Stapp. Blocked. Mateo Bechik. 24-16. It's all Huskers down the stretch. Twinkles the twine. Nice pass by Stafford. Gets it back. Torrey Stafford cross court. One arm dig attempt by Laney Chilway. And a rescue from Andy Jackson. Free ball over. Here come the horns outside. Stafford cross court. Out of bounds. Huskers win. 25-19, 25-6, 19-25, 16. Andy Jackson serving lasers and a nice dig there in that final rally.
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4: Greetings, Nebraska, and welcome to Las Vegas, Nevada, T-Mobile Arena, where the UNLV Running Rebels, preseason pick for sixth place in the Mountain West Conference, and your number one ranked Huskers, kick off their seasons for 2026.
0: Libero serves to the back left. Nice pass. Harper, this one. Andy Jackson. Kaboom!
4: Faster than email. 3-2, Big Red.
0: Serve to the back middle. Pass is made. Outside set. Swing. Bachalatos dug. Here come the Huskers. The slide. Andy Jackson. Another. Kaboom. 8-2. T. Sigler straight ahead. Nice up by Tia Trout. Is playing six rotations out of Grand Island. Left side swing. Bachalatos stuffed. Bergen Riley. Andy Jackson. Andy's got three blocks already. 9-3 in Nebraska. They're running the 6-2 offense. They run the slide. Big attack there by Jada Ingram. Now the Huskers outside. Terea Sigler. Kaboom. I have a feeling there'll be a lot of kabooms tonight. 11-4. Here comes the serve. Pass by Terea Sigler. Set to the middle. Mateo Bechik. You guessed it. Kaboom. It's now 12-5. New pass by Terea Sigler. Back row swing. Harper Murray. Kaboom. Extra velocity. 17-13. Scruggins seals it to the back left. Olivia. Okay pass. Bumps that left. Tip shot. Harper to the donut. Nobody home. The bakery's open. Point set. Big Red. Left side roll shot. Trey Sigler. Here comes Vegas. Back row. Bachalatos. Nice dig by Laney across the net. Fired back. Dug by Olivia. Huskers have a Trey Sigler across court. Diving dig by Callie King, the libero. Vegas outside. Shot by Tia Trout. No. Harper with the up. Left side. Trey Sigler out the block and out. Best rally of the night. Both teams. 10-7 Nebraska. Served by a Harper. Pass by Callie King. Great libero. Outside to Tia Trout. Big swing. Dug by Olivia. Center. Dump. Bergen. Down. She's had a couple of those already, fooled everybody. 18-12, Huskers pouring it on. Left side roll shot, here come the Huskers. Bergen outside, roll shot, T. Sigler, not this time. Dig Karam's backwards, chased down. Here comes a free ball back. Big red, Laney, Bergen center, dump, it drops. Nice improvisation, Bergen Riley. It was a high first contact, and she sent it home. Set by Vegas outside, Tia Trout, Grand Island, over Dig Laney again. Vegas, middle back, and Basha Latos gets stopped. Bergen Riley, underappreciated blocker with great technique. Point Nebraska, 25-15. It sends us to the blocking tallies. The Huskers with 9 blocks. Sir, poor pass by Vegas. Tip shot, blocked back. Andy Jackson covered. Again, Vegas in his white toss, right side. Ari Brown, diving dig Olivia. Center jump, Bergen Riley. She's got another kill. It's 9-4. Fans love it. Andy Jackson, a rocket serve. Just passed by Basha Latos. Gets it back. So it's blocked. Bergen Riley, another block. Had some help from Anaya Obeche. It's 11-5. Nebraska in the third, trying to sweep. Line drive. That's a beautiful serve. And it's a near ace. It results in another free ball. Outside, Skyler. It falls. 15-5 as Andy Jackson is debuting this beautiful serve. Ari Brown to sail this one just over. Passed by Olivia, set left. Skyler for the match, Doug. Fed to the middle back. Jada Harris roll shot, diving dig Olivia. Beauty. Set to the middle back. Harper, we're over in Vegas. 25-16 in the third. All these red clad fans love it.
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5: You know, something bad happens. Some people get sad. A lot of people, other great ones get mad, and they bounce back, and they're always better. A great thing happens, and they don't let up, right? So I wanted a battle. I wanted to play a good team that I respect. And so I think, you know, this was great scheduling, to be quite honest. And, you know, the heat and the cramping and all those things.
6: They set up offset right. Snap, turn, handoff, throw over right guard. He's in. Touchdown. Huskers! First career score for Jamal Rule. Welcome to Nebraska, and the Huskers fight back.
5: It's the first game, right? It's not the Big Ten, but I like the backs, you know, and so it's a good start for them. And now we'll just have to build off it with them and just, you know, keep chipping away. But Jamal had a great start for a freshman.
6: Design roll out right foot, right flat, caught by Rule, tip goes the boundary, 15-10-5! He's in! Touchdown, Huskers! The roll out to the right, jump ball for Jamal Rule. He has his second touchdown of the day. And the Huskers a point after away from taking the lead. We're tied at 13 with 8:13 to go until half.
5: He needs as many plays in our system as possible, but I love the way he handles things, the way he competes, the way he takes stuff. You know, we ran a couple quarterback draws. I think we just started to scratch the surface of what we think Anthony can do.
6: Two receivers left, two tight ends, shift right, Lyndon Meyer and Bonner. Mosey empties the backfield, goes wide right on the numbers. Calandria, all by his lonesome, takes the snap, fakes the jet, tucks and runs left, sprints to the edge, breaks the tackle, 10, stays on his feet, 5, he's in!
7: We just had to execute. We had a lot of penalties early off, and it's tough to get going when it's 1st and 15 or 1st and 20. And I feel like we eliminated that and just started running the ball and playing good.
6: At the Ohio 29, left to right, Nelson shadows left hip of Calandria, trips left. High snap. Inside handoff, Nelson bursts right, 25 to the edge, 20, 15, 10, 5. Nelson is gone! Touchdown, Huskers! Nick Rosa, the running back, he motions right hip. Snap, counter, handoff left, Rosa on the edge, devoured! Dawson Merritt brings it down for a loss of 2, back to the 14. There was no edge that time. Mesa takes the high snap, four-man twisting rush, rips one over the...

It was a tip ball drill, popped in the air. Rex Guthrie has the pick, first of his career. Ball at the Husker 49, right to left. Calandria under center, deep back Nelson. Snap, play fake, deep drop. Calandria, all day to throw. Now slides left, surveys downfield, spirals over the middle.

down and one. At the Ohio 10, your left hash. Shotgun snap, Calandra. Handoff up the middle. Shot out of a cannon. It's roll into the end zone on a headlong dive. That's your dagger on opening day. Have yourself a day 2-5. All zeros on the clock. Final score for Memorial Stadium. Nebraska 49.

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1: 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But tomorrow, you know, we're gonna close it and we're going to be on next week.
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4: Right-hander sails it over. This time Olivia steps in front of Trey. A perfect pass outside set. Tip shot Harper to the donut. Huskers on the board, 2-1. DePaul just started. Pull up a chair. Spend the night with the Big Red. Overpass DePaul. Shot back. Trey Singer. We're tied in Chicago. 5 apiece.
5: Served by Nora Mannion. Short serve. That means Manai Obeche's got to handle it. Bergen bumps that left.
3: Harper. Kaboom. Nebraska 12. And DePaul 10 in the first set.
5: Serve to Trey. Decent pass. Gets it back. She's on the right pin. Down the line. In.
3: She's got all the velocities tonight. Everything's landed in. Terea Sigler.
5: Good pass, right side swing. Kendall Timmy knocked down. Here come the Huskers. Quick attack.
3: Manaya Page. Kaboom. Wow. With authority, 2015.
5: Served by Harper in the back middle. Nice pass. Kendall Timmy back set. Right side.
3: Huge block. Terea Sigler's doing it all. Had a little help from Manaya Page. What a great combo those two are. 24-18.
5: Serve to Nebraska. Olivia Mount guides it to Campbell Flynn. Outside. Jump set. T. Sigler. Kaboom.
3: 25-19, Terea Sigler, a signature 8 kill in that first set. No errors. She's hitting 800. Nebraska prevails set 1, 25-19. 1-0.
5: Outside set to Paul Crossgren.
3: Nice up by Skyler in system. Campbell Flynn is setting.
5: Quick attack by Kenneth Cogill. Doug to Paul. Right side swing. Isabella Tavares Stallone.
3: Big block. Harper Murray. Point Nebraska, it's 2-love in the second.
5: Set outside by Campbell Flynn to Harper Murray, tipping it. Doug, now the blue tip shot by Kendall Timmy. Here come the Huskers.
3: Second contact, Campbell Flynn, she's a lefty. Windmill attack, off the ticket out. Husker bench doing a jig, it's 19-11.
5: Ryan Hunter fires it. Doug joust again. Here comes DePaul, left side swing.
3: Blocked. Ryan Hunter, Kenneth Cogill, 25-13. All Nebraska, set number 2 after winning the first by 6. Husker fans very content.
5: Good pass, right side swing off the block. Dug by Harper, gets it back. Tip shot, 3-meter line. Diving dig the libero, Nora Mannion. Back row, tip shot, Kendall Flynn.
3: Beautiful can pancake by Olivia Mount.
5: Bring out the spatula. Right side, tip shot by Campbell Flynn. Dug over the net, though. And Campbell Flynn, 2 hands it over. Dug. DePaul, right side again.
3: And a big block. Skylar Pierce.
5: 4-3 Nebraska. What a rally. Good pass to Paul. Outside Kendall Timmy. Nice up by Olivia. In system. And the set to Kenneth Cogill. Push across. Here comes DePaul. Outside Kendall Timmy's going to tip this one.
3: Beautiful pancake. Campbell Flynn.
5: Skylar Pierce fires from the left pin. No. Bump set left to Paul. Kendall Timmy blocked.
3: Kenneth Cogill. Ryan Hunter. 19-13. Big red. 6 to go.
5: Match point number 1. Kenneth Cogill the honors. Sails it to the back left. Good pass. Set to the middle. Tipped.
3: Just wide. Point Nebraska. Huskers win in Chicago.
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6: I like the fact that the guys were kind of pissed on the sidelines that we let them get in the end zone. You know what I'm saying? Like, I want to play 60 minutes. Like, officials look at me like, why are you yelling at us about a holding call? And I'm like, I'm trying to teach the guys how to win and how to finish and all those things.
7: First and 10, Bowling Green 35, and a school is first. Nelson behind Calandria out of the pistol, 3 wide, slot right. Snap play action. Rusher comes. Calandria steps up. Parachutes deep left side. Wide open. Ja'Cory Boney's got it. Touchdown, Huskers!
8: We had an urgency about us this week in preparation, and then just the ability to understand what plays could be coming. I think we played faster.
7: Two high safeties, loose coverage, snap. Screen is tipped up in the air, intercepted by Donovan Jones! He's got it! The tip trail, and the Huskers get the pick, second of the season. Donnie comes up big, first down Huskers. Calandria shotgun set, claps for it, 4-man push. Calandria looks over the middle, throws, leaping catch, touchdown Huskers. Quasi Gilmer on a leap, he's got it, middle of the end zone.

0: Nebraska takes a 2-touchdown lead with 32 seconds to go in the first.
1: I thought the throw from Anthony to him was absolutely outrageous on that. The touchdown that was kind of the bow route into the boundary. And, you know, if it's thrown anywhere else, it's probably batted down or incomplete, but an unbelievable catch. You know, he's the one at halftime as we're running in saying, please, please let us keep playing. You know, he's just kind of a football dude, my kind of guy.
0: Out of the gun, single back right rule. Snap, play action fake, looks right, fires right side, diving catch, Gilbert, did he get a foot in? He did! Touchdown, Huskers! Gilbert on a Superman dive towards the boundary, headlong, sprawling out for the catch. He has his second of the day, and the Huskers' third of the half. Second and 8, Husker on 41. Two receivers stacked right, two tight ends left. Gilmer motions right to left. Pistol snap, handoff up the middle. Will shot at McKinnon! Jets in 35-30, revs the engine, and Will all the way! Touchdown, Huskers! 61 beautiful yards!
2: He's an elite quarterback, you know, how he works and just the enthusiasm he plays with, the confidence he has. He, like, when you expect a ball to be out there, it's going to be out there. So all you got to do is catch the ball.
0: Calandria has Isaiah Mosey, velcroed right hip. Snap back to Calandria, back in three, pressure comes, lost one up the left sideline. Caught over the shoulder, it's Barty again! He's got it for a Husker touchdown! A dime from Anthony Calandria, 32 yards, dropped in neatly for six. Six punt for Kingston. Oh, they blocked it! It's blocked! Quinn Clark, loose ball is free. It's Wacker who picks it up and the ball pops out of bounds. Quinn Clark got home for the punt block. Remember, they got oh so close in the first half.
1: You know, Derek Wacker's a guy that battles, and is a good football player and had a chance to score a touchdown, had excellent ball security going in the end zone, so excited about it.
0: Mockery motions left to right, passing team, Carranza, shotgun snap, four-man rush, pocket crumbles, arm hit as he throws, ball flutters in the air, it's picked up, is it a live ball, it is, Wacker's got it, 10-5, rumbles home, touchdown, Huskers! Strip sack, Wacker picked it up, ran it all the way! 23 yards to Pater.
3: Just got to be ready to move on and get ready, make the corrections we need to correct, and then get ready for next week. We got a really good opponent coming in town, so we got to be ready.
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1: You know, that's a proud team. And, you know, they should have beat Kansas State last year. And they came here a couple years ago, it was 14-7. So I knew that they weren't just going to come in and respect us. We were going to have to make them respect us. I think when your quarterback pulls the ball down, kind of a bobbled play, a bad play. So he had to just pull the ball out. When your quarterback does that, he's sending a message to every player on your team, like, we're here for this.
0: Tempo, first and goal from the 10. Ball near left hash. Shotgun snap comes in high. A pull. Calandria rolls right. Foot race to the far right. Numbers 10. Turns the corner. 5. Dime. Calandria's in. Touchdown. Huskers! That foot race in number 10 won it to Pater. Pistol snap to Kaminsky. Off play action. Looks right under pressure. Van Poppel wraps him up. Brings him down. Number 44 in the backfield. Riley Van Poppel. Forward progress back to the 38-yard line. Big loss.
5: We talk about resetting a lot and, you know, just resetting, going out there and doing what we're trained to do. You know, we do it on a daily basis, and, you know, I mean, we all make plays. There's a lot of playmakers in the offense, so it's good to go out there with the guys, reset, and just get it done.
0: Straight eye, Bonner's the fullback, deep back, Rule. Snap, toss pitch, left, Rule has Bonner out in front. He's untouched. Jamal Rule, left side, he's in, dancing for a Husker touchdown. Snap to Kaminsky, four-man rush. He's back to throw, flips it underneath, crosser, caught by Dang Dang, right side. Oh, a big hit! Donovan Jones, shoulder pad to chest at the 39, sending a message. Gain of 7 on the cross. North Dakota will punt.
6: We want to start fast. We want to start fast at the beginning of the game. We want to start fast at halftime. You know, we always go in there, and the big message at halftime in the locker room is just reset. It's 0-0. It doesn't matter about the score. Go out and play like it's first quarter again.
0: Slot left, single man right. Hunter motions right. Snap, turn left, handoff Rule up the middle. Bounces left, shot out of McKinnon. Left numbers 40, 35, 30. Left side line 20, 15, 10, 5. All the way! Touchdown, Huskers! Three receivers right, one left. showing pressure as Nebraska empty the backfield. Snap to Kaminsky. Free rusher, Dawson Merritt, untouched. He blew him up at the 31-yard line. Fourth black shirt sack. 24-0 Nebraska. Snap to Kaminsky under pressure. Donovan Jones has got him. Another Husker sack inside the 40-yard line. That's the fifth. Three receivers tight right. Gilmer wide left. Calandria has Rule left hip out of the gun. Left hash snap to Calandria. Looks left. Surveys over the middle. Fires. Back line caught. Quinn Clark's got it for a Husker touchdown. Quinn Clark has the touchdown. He has arrived here in 2026 with his second career score.
7: We've definitely taken a big step. We've come together as a defense, offense, playing complementary football. Regardless of what's going on, we know that the offense has our back and we have their back. The execution level has definitely gone up. Practice has been better, so we're just going to continue to keep taking those next steps.
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8: We actually kind of visualize a little bit for, like, hey, what are you willing to endure in this game? How hard are you willing to play to get to that moment? So, you know, being able to celebrate with each other, being able to take a minute to think about our brothers that got hurt tonight, think about their team that got hurt tonight, I think all that's, well, that's really fun to be a part of.
0: 8-yard run up for John Hull, and off we go in Big Ten play. Ball inside the right hash. Own 38, Milivojevic out of the gun. Marvis Parrish to his right. Two receivers left, one right. Short motion for Krishan McCray. Blitz comes with the secondary.
9: Milivojevic, he's blown up. Dawson Merritt's got him.
0: Second straight game with a sack for 4-0. And Michigan State will punt. Second and 10, plus 44. Out of the pistol, Calandria. Corrals the snap, play action. Tries to throw, Calandria launches deep. Down the seam to the end zone. Caught! Over the shoulder, touchdown, Quasi Gilmer, 44 yards. Calandria takes a snap, toss pitch right, Nelson on the edge, turns the corner, powers, lunges, fights, he's in, touchdown, Huskers.
8: The biggest thing is we got him in the passing downs, so we were able to get to the quarterback a bunch. I would have loved, we had a couple more times where we had him in the pocket, and he got out and made some plays in the scramble, so we have to continue to improve. Thought it was cool to see those guys do that.
0: Snap. For the pattern, Fincher, he unloads a line drive left,
9: intercepted, leaping pick, Owen Chambliss, he climbs to make a leaping catch, and he has the INT, the Huskers take over at the 29-yard line.
10: You know, from day one, I've been working the same stuff as all the other guys. Everyone in the running back room can go in at any time and execute the way we've seen our running backs execute.
0: Calandria has Genitone to his right. Clack with a snap. Back in three. Looks over the middle. Flips to the Genitone 10. Left side 5. To the pylon. He's in!
9: Touchdown, Huskers! Vincent Genitone!
8: I mean, he's always prepared himself, and you know, he couldn't control when he got an opportunity, but when someone got hurt, he was ready to go. And so that, to me, is the definition of what we're trying to do with all of our guys. Hey, when the time comes, be ready. The time came, and he was ready.
0: Well, it's going to be Vincent Genitone. Has his first career touchdown tonight, the fifth-year senior. Offset Maryland eye in a three-point stance. Calandria takes a snap, handoff. Genitone lunges in! A night he'll never forget for the North Platte kid, Vincent Genitone. Way to put this one on ice.
11: I lost my voice. Love that guy to death. I think we all love that guy.
12: The Gulf in the crosshairs. I'm Lisa Lacerra, Fox News. Hurricane Isaias, now a Category 2 storm. Winds now at 100 miles per hour. The first Atlantic storm of the season expected to bring strong winds, heavy rains, and potentially life-threatening storm surge to the Florida Panhandle, southern Alabama, and southern Mississippi.
13: Landfall is anticipated to be Friday night, 9 p.m. till midnight, with that storm surge up to 7 feet. Excessive rain that could count up to 15 inches in isolated spots. And you can look at wind gusts at the surface north of 100 miles per hour, leading to widespread power outages. With all of this, we have evacuations that are underway in areas of Alabama, in Florida.
12: Fox weather, Steve Bender. Heavy rain with a risk of flooding, a possible into the weekend as far inland as the Tennessee Valley. Some New Yorkers expressing outrage after a shooting involving ICE agents this afternoon.
14: In a post on X, ICE said during targeted enforcement in the Bronx, a man they said was an undocumented alien with multiple charges was shot by an agent. It happened in the Marble Hill neighborhood. The man was taken to a hospital, but Eric O'Reilly, who lives in the area, wondered why heavily armed agents were there.
15: Is this a military coup or is this like Beirut? Like, why do you have an AK-47 on this street? Why does it make sense to you with that high school over there that you're running around with guns?
14: New York City Mayor Zoran Mamdani, also on X, called it an unconscionably serious situation, calling for ICE to be out of neighborhoods, adding the phrase, abolish ICE, at the end.
12: Fox's Grinnell Scott. New York Governor Kathy Hochul said in a social media post that she had been briefed on the shooting. The FBI has seized scanning and other tools it says were used by a group of hackers associated with the Chinese government and is believed to be responsible for disrupting cyber operations in the U.S. and abroad. 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
1: Win in court for the brother of the King of England.
2: Andrew Mountbatten-Windsor was arrested in February on suspicion of misconduct in public office, police searching two of his homes as he was questioned. But now officers admit they made a big mistake and the warrants they used were not lawful. Thames Valley Police say their investigation is ongoing and they're looking into whether material they seized could still be used as evidence. The investigation involves examining whether Mountbatten-Windsor shared sensitive material with his friend, the late paedophile financier Jeffrey Epstein. King Charles' brother denies wrongdoing. In London, Jonathan Savage, Fox News.
1: A man armed with a gun and a knife was shot to death by a security officer inside the federal courthouse in Nashville. Nashville police say the man in his 40s was killed after he tried to fire his gun but failed and then pulled out the knife. No details released on why the man was at the courthouse. A fugitive on the run for more than a decade has been caught.
3: Brian Anthony Williams, and your 14 years on the run has come to an end. U.S. Marshals say they arrested the 50-year-old Tuesday in San Diego. He's facing charges related to a 2012 kidnapping case in Davenport, Iowa. Investigators say Williams and others abducted and assaulted a woman, shot her, and left her in a field. She survived the attack. The fugitive had been working as a head chef at a beachfront San Diego restaurant under a fake name, but didn't exactly keep a low profile. He was recognized after appearing in Southern California newspapers and on television. Tom Graham, Fox News.
1: Taylor Farms says it will indefinitely suspend the harvesting and processing of iceberg lettuce from central Mexico for sale in the U.S. and Canada between May 1st and August 31st, the so-called cyclospora season, after an outbreak this summer that sickened thousands of people and disrupted operations at Taco Bell, which uses Taylor Farms as a supplier. I'm Lisa Lacera. This is Fox News.
4: Day weather watch calls for mainly clear skies overnight with temperatures in the low 50s and winds out of the southwest at 5 to 10. Friday, sunshine with a high temperature of 86 and winds out of the southwest at 15 to 30 miles an hour. Saturday, lots of sunshine with a high temperature around 84 and south winds at 10 to 20 miles an hour, occasional gusts as high as 30. Sunday, sunshine with a high temperature around 81 degrees, and for Monday, we'll see plenty of sunshine with a high temperature in the mid-70s. Tuesday, chance of showers with highs only in the mid-60s. On Wednesday, we'll see cloudy skies with a chance of showers continuing and temperatures topping out in the mid to upper 60s. In the 880 Weather Center, I'm meteorologist Ray Miller. 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

0: This is Lee Habib, and this is Our American Stories, the show where America is the star and the American people. The 1972 Olympics in Munich, Germany, was dominated by Mark Spitz, a Jewish-American swimmer who won 7 gold medals for the United States. It was also the Olympics where Palestinian terrorists massacred 11 Israeli athletes. This incident was televised across America and prompted President Nixon to establish plans to avert terrorism in the United States. But what the world didn't see was Israel's response, Operation Wrath of God. Let's take a listen.
1: Nearly every week on television and in newspapers,

0: we witness a blood feud between Israelis and Palestinians that has gone on for decades. It was in the late 1960s when this cycle of violence began to escalate. After the small, New Jersey-sized nation of Israel soundly defeated the Arab coalition in the 1967 Six-Day War, Palestinian terrorist groups turned to increasingly spectacular acts of evil to get world attention. Israel defended itself as it always had, but 1972 would be the turning point. On May 8th of that year, four members of a Palestinian terrorist group hijacked the Boeing 707 aircraft with 10 crew members and 90 passengers, 67 of them Jewish, and landed it in the heart of Israel, Tel Aviv. Soon after taking command, the two men and two women hijackers, armed with hand grenades, a revolver, and 2 5-pound explosive devices, separated the Jewish hostages from the others and sent them to the back of the aircraft. The captain relayed the terrorist demands that 315 convicted Palestinian terrorists be released from Israeli prisons, or they would blow up the airplane with its passengers.
1: Alternative is to leave here, otherwise I am quite sure the plane will be exploded.
0: Israel's policy was never to negotiate with terrorists, or never to back down. Prime Minister Golda Meir ordered an assault on the aircraft. The mission was led by Israel's elite anti-terror unit, commanded by Ehud Barak, and joined by Benjamin Netanyahu. Both will become future prime ministers. Israeli commandos approached the aircraft, disguised as aircraft mechanics in white jumpsuits. They immediately kill the two male hijackers and apprehend the two females. Here's Ehud Barak on the incident.
2: But it took just 90 seconds before we stormed it, killed two of the terrorists.
0: Israelis interviewed the two captured female terrorists who admitted they were members of Black September, an amorphous branch of the terrorist organization Fatah. Founded by Yasser Arafat, Fatah is the most radical wing of the Palestine Liberation Organization, better known as the PLO. The man who ordered the hijacking was Arafat's protege and Fatah's commander, Ali Hassan Salame. 2 weeks after the hijacking, Salame's name came up again in connection with a bloody massacre that left 24 dead, 78 wounded, at the same airport. Two of the three terrorists died, and the third was arrested. But Israel had not heard the last of Salame, or Black September. Here's Benjamin Netanyahu.
3: After that, they realized they can't hijack Israeli planes. If they go to Israel with somebody else's plane and try to extort something there, they'll be killed. So they figured they'd go somewhere else.
0: Somewhere the whole world would be watching. The 1972 Munich Olympics.
4: Israel!
0: Munich's Olympic Games were carefully constructed to convey the message that Germany's rehabilitation was complete. That 1936, when Berlin under Adolf Hitler hosted the 11th Olympiad against a backdrop of discrimination and violence, was a relic of a dead past.
4: Italian!
0: The German organizers didn't want the world to see them holding guns, which might evoke old images. No armed guards or police were positioned in the Olympic Village or at stadium entrances. Security costs for the games came to $2 million. This relatively insignificant sum was not born of miserliness, but of a frank desire to keep security to a minimum. In contrast, the 2004 Olympic security costs exceeded $1 billion. Germany, Cologne Airport, Wednesday, August 23rd, 1972. A middle-aged couple wait for their four pieces of luggage to arrive. The man, dressed in a well-tailored suit, hoists the bags onto two carts and heads towards the customs line and the exit beyond. The Palestinian man is a courier for Fatah and its Black September wing in Europe. His accomplice, posing as his wife, is there to lend legitimacy to their cover. The couple are asked to open their bags.
5: They're
0: The husband refuses. He begins to yell and scream. I am a businessman, not a criminal. The customs officials have seen this act before. They point to a bag and ask him to open it. The man reluctantly opens the suitcase. Lingerie, in many colors and styles, covers the inspection desk. The officer motions to the man, close your case and carry on. What the German officer doesn't know is that the three pieces of luggage he failed to inspect contains eight AK-47s, dozens of magazines loaded with 7.62mm bullets, and 10 hand grenades. The operation is on track. With 13 days to go before the attack, the terrorists have time to kill. They choose nicknames for themselves. One member of Black September calls himself Che Guevara, as a tribute to his hero, the bloodthirsty Cuban communist sidekick of Fidel Castro. The rest of the eight Palestinians take in the sights, make dinner plans, and catch up on sleep. One even goes to two Olympic volleyball games.
4: And you've been listening to the story of the massacre at the 1972 Olympics in Munich, Germany. When we come back, more of this remarkable moment in American and world history here on Our American Stories. 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
10: 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We're driving a vehicle from Pony Express Chevrolet Buick Gothenburg and Pony Express Ford Minden with a cooler of hot meals from Hank's Gas and Grocery in Lexington, helping us fuel the people who feed America, our Downey Drilling, Lexington, Kearney, Ogallala, and Garden City, Hayden Outdoors, the brand that sells the land, and Nebraska Lottery with over $1 billion back to Nebraska.
4: we continue with our American stories and the story of the 1972 Olympic Games in Munich, remembered in part by Mark Spitz's remarkable performance, winning 7 gold medals, but also for something far worse. Let's continue with the story.
0: Tuesday, September 5th, 1972, day 10 of the Olympics. A bus filled with the sounds of backslapping and laughter arrives back at the Olympic Village. The jubilant Israeli athletes just spent an evening at the theater. At 4:30 a.m. on September 5th, as the athletes sleep, 8 tracksuit-clad members of Black September carry duffel bags loaded with AK-47 automatic rifles, semi-automatic pistols, and hand grenades.
11: Where are you guys from?
0: As they are about to scale the 6-foot barrier into the Olympic Village, they're immediately spotted.
11: I don't speak English, man.
0: A few tipsy American athletes sneaking back into the village after a night on the town.
11: Let's help them over.
0: Quickly assist them in getting over the chain link fence.
11: Here you go. Let's go. I got you. Come on.
0: The terrorists encounter no guards. But to the sober eyes of 6 German postal workers, the men seem suspicious. They report the break-in, but no action is taken. Once inside, the Black September members change their clothes and load their weapons. With a stolen key, they attempt to enter the apartment housing the Israeli delegation. But the lock won't turn. The jiggling of the key immediately wakes Yusuf Gutfreund, a 6'3", 285-pound international wrestling referee. The terrorists flip the lock and open the door. But Gutfreund stands in the hall, staring at the masked men, as he throws the full weight of his body and strength against the door. One of the terrorists quickly wedges the steel barrel of his AK-47 between the door and the frame and begins using it as a crowbar. The weightlifting coach, a Holocaust survivor who lost his entire family on German soil, hears the commotion and sees the masked terrorist slowly gaining entrance. He yells to his flatmates to run for their lives as he throws himself out the back window and escapes. The terrorists overpower Gutfreund and charge into the room. Wrestling coach Moshe Weinberg is shot through the cheek while trying to fight off the intruders. A 106-pound Israeli wrestler slaps at one of the terrorist barrels and runs down to the underground parking garage as one of the terrorists follows him, spraying gunfire in his direction. He also escapes. Then, the wounded Weinberg, holding a rag on his bullet-holed cheek, makes another attack, knocking one of the intruders unconscious and slashing another with a fruit knife before being shot to death. Weightlifter Yusuf Romano, a veteran of the Six-Day War, also attacks and wounds one of the terrorists before being shot and killed. That September morning in 1972, the people of Munich wake to the sound of sirens and the rumble of military trucks. Flickering police lights paint the city blue at dawn. The news is breaking all over the world.
12: The peace of what have been called the Serene Olympics was shattered just before dawn this morning, about 5 o'clock.
0: Here's Peter Jennings with the live broadcast.
13: If I were to guess at the moment at which of the commando organizations this group is to come from, I'd be most likely to narrow in on a group called Black September.
14: I was a reporter based in Lebanon, and if you were an American reporter working for an American news agency in Bayview,
12: was shattered just before dawn this morning, about 5 o'clock.
0: Here's Peter Jennings with the live broadcast.
13: If I were to guess at the moment at which of the commando organizations this group is to come from, I'd be most likely to narrow in on a group called Black September.
14: I was a reporter based in Lebanon, and if you were an American reporter working for an American news agency in Bayreuth, you knew all the characters because the Palestinians were very open about many of the things they were trying to accomplish, and so we knew some of the players. Didn't always know what they were doing, and God knows what they were going to do.
0: And they've taken 9 members of the Israeli delegation hostage.
15: It now appears that Black September has tossed a piece of paper out the window, a list of demands.

0: a man with a stocking mask on his face. Weird. What's going on inside that head and that mind?
1: The terrorists demanded the release of 234 prisoners who were being held in Israeli jails and also some who were being held abroad. But Golda Meir would have none of it. She just rejected their demands outright.
2: By 5 p.m., the Palestinians demand an airplane to take them and their hostages to an unspecified Arab country. The Germans agree, counting on ambushing the terrorists at the airfield. German authorities transport the terrorists and their hostages to Fürstenfeldbruck Airport.
3: Heading to an airport called Fürstenfeldbruck.
2: In his book, Stateless, the commander of Fatah shared why he chose the Munich Games as his target. To use the unprecedented number of media outlets in one city to display the Palestinian struggle for better or worse. Around the world, viewers hunkered in front of their TVs, watching and waiting for the outcome.
0: The latest word we get from the airport is that, quote, all hell is broken loose out there.
2: At the airport, a novice German police force set up a decoy airplane to lure the terrorists into the line of their sniper fire. But as the terrorists board the plane, the pilots and the crew are gone.
4: This is ridiculous.
2: Little do they know that just 15 minutes prior, a group of 13 German officers from the Police Special Task Command Force abandoned the plane, end their mission, for fear of their lives.
5: He's right. We can't do any good here.
2: They took a last-minute vote. It was unanimous, and their commander supported their decision wholeheartedly. With an empty plane, the terrorists immediately assume it's a trap.
1: And it all went horribly wrong. It degenerated into a battle. And the hostages were in the middle of this. They were manacled and shackled in the back of the helicopters. And all this time, the two Israelis who come over to try and help the rescue operation were standing there watching this, and impotent, really. They were powerless to do anything because the battle had begun.
2: German snipers eliminate 5 of the 8 terrorists in the chaotic gunfight.
6: Oh, my God.
2: But before their deaths, the members of Black September murder all 9 of the chained Israeli hostages. The 3 surviving terrorists are held in police custody. Rumors rage. The media pounce.
7: We have reports now that all the hostages, all 9 hostages, are safe.
2: The international news agency Reuters sends out an exclusive wire report. It reads, all Israeli hostages have been freed.
8: And according to these reports, all Arab terrorists have died by German gunfire.
2: The good news spreads like wildfire, and the world celebrates. In Israel, relatives in Black September murder all 9 of the chained Israeli hostages. The 3 surviving terrorists are held in police custody. Rumors rage. The media pounce.
7: We have reports now that all the hostages, all 9 hostages, are safe.
2: The international news agency Reuters sends out an exclusive wire report. It reads, all Israeli hostages have been freed.
8: And according to these reports, all Arab terrorists have died by German gunfire.
2: The good news spreads like wildfire, and the world celebrates. In Israel, relatives and friends show up at athletes' family homes with flowers and champagne. Then, just after 3 in the morning, the truth finally reaches the media when Reuters sends a corrected message over the wires. Flash! All Israeli hostages seized by Arab guerrillas killed. ABC's Jim McKay broadcasts the devastating update to the world. He looks straight into the camera and says,
0: I've just gotten the final word. You know, when I was a kid, my father used to say, our greatest hopes and our worst fears are seldom realized. Our worst fears have been realized tonight. They have now said that there were 11 hostages. 2 were killed in their rooms yesterday morning. 9 were killed at the airport tonight. They're all gone. They're all gone.
9: Comrades loaded onto an airplane to bring them home together.
2: Jews have been led yet again to their death on German soil. Only 27 years passed since 6 million Jews were herded into camps and murdered. As the

0: Relatives of the Munich victims gather to bury their dead. Israeli security officials plot revenge.
1: I think it was a great shock. It was a great shock because it showed you what kind of lack of inhibition, lack of any moral constraints this terror had. If it was supposed to break our morale, it didn't.
2: And you've been listening to the story of the 1972 Olympics in Munich. And what tragedy. You could hear it in Jim McKay's voice. He was one of the great broadcasters and did ABC's Wide World of Sports. And you could just hear the grief. 2 killed in rooms, 9 killed in the airport, just flat out murdered. And then you heard the voice of now Prime Minister Benjamin Netanyahu, who his brother was killed in the Entebbe raid. When we come back, the story of the 1972 Olympic Games in Munich and the acts of terrorism committed there, here on Our American Stories.
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8: 880 Weather Watch calls for mainly clear skies overnight with temperatures in the low 50s and winds out of the southwest at 5 to 10. Friday, sunshine with a high temperature of 86 and winds out of the southwest at 15 to 30 miles an hour. Saturday, lots of sunshine with a high temperature around 84 and south winds at 10 to 20 miles an hour, occasional gusts as high as 30. Sunday, sunshine with a high temperature around 81 degrees. And for Monday, we'll see plenty of sunshine with a high temperature in the mid-70s. Tuesday, chance of showers with highs only in the mid-60s. On Wednesday, we'll see cloudy skies with a chance of showers continuing and temperatures topping out in the mid to upper 60s. In the 880 Weather Center, I'm meteorologist Ray Miller. For more, check KRVN.com. Right now, it's 68.
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0: Amrigati, Isa Isis is crawling towards the Gulf Coast after becoming a hurricane Wednesday. It's now a Category 2 storm. Georgia's under a state of emergency. Governor Brian Kemp tells reporters he expects it to make landfall
1: somewhere between the Mississippi coast and the western Florida panhandle. We expect Isa Isis to begin impacting Georgia overnight on Friday.
0: The governor is also warning of potential flooding and tornadoes. After a record 265 days at sea, the USS Abraham Lincoln returned home today with a crowd gathered in San Diego. Crew members have reportedly struggled with supply shortages and poor mental health, something the Trump administration denies. The carrier had been in the Middle East to support U.S. operations against Iran. 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
3: And we continue with Our American Stories and the story of the massacre of 11 Israeli athletes in the 1972 Olympic Games in Munich, Germany. And overshadowed were remarkable performances by American athletes, including Mark Spitz, the Jewish American swimmer who won 7 gold medals for the United States. Let's pick up where we last left off.
4: In Jerusalem, Prime Minister Golda Meir tells Parliament that Israelis will go after the terrorists responsible. We will smite them wherever they may be. At first, Golda's airstrike response looks like previous skirmishes, but this is just the beginning. Golda wants to set a new standard. She realizes Israel can no longer afford to respond and retaliate. The Talmudic imperative to rise and slay the one who comes to kill you needs to be fulfilled to the letter of the law, she says. Prime Minister Meir authorizes the assassination campaign. They call it Operation Wrath of God. Terror will soon arrive at the terrorist doorstep.
5: Initially, it was the intention of the hijackers.
4: If Operation Wrath of God has any lingering doubts, they are erased by events on October 29th, 1972. Just a month and a half after Munich.
6: Lufthansa jet was hijacked coming from Damascus. The hijackers demanded the release of 3 killers who survived Munich, and the Germans said yes, instantly.
4: The 3 terrorists celebrate their freedom with a press conference.
7: Look at them. They're movie stars.
8: Well, did you shoot any of the Israeli hostages?
9: It's not important to say I killed Israeli one.
4: It is clear that if those who planned and carried out the attack at Munich were ever going to pay for what they did, only Israel could extract that payment. Operation Wrath of God would be the instrument of its revenge.
6: That was the first time, I think, in the history of Israel, and maybe in the history of the world, that a state decided to pursue a policy of personal killing in a systematic way.
4: A committee led by Meir draft a secret hit list of Black September members.
10: Ambushed and slaughtered again. While the rest of the world is playing games, Olympic torches and brass bands and dead Jews in Germany. And the world couldn't care less.
4: The Israeli intelligence agency Mossad supplies the committee with dossiers on the Palestinian members. Number one on the list was Ali Hassan Salameh.
10: There's people. They're sworn to destroy it. But I don't know who these maniacs are and where they come from. Palestinians. You tell me what law protects people like these. I've made a decision. The responsibility is entirely mine.
4: Salameh is the operations chief of Black September and the mastermind behind Munich and the Palestinian hijackings. For all his bloody activities, the Israeli media crown him the Red Prince.
11: He was really a protege of Yasser Arafat. Yasser Arafat publicly declared him to be his son, in inverted commas, and he was really something of an

0: aristocratic hero within the Palestinian, among the Palestinian people.
1: Operation Wrath of God is underway as Mossad agents fan out across Europe and the Middle East. The first target on Mossad's secret assassination list is a Black September operative working as a translator at the Libyan embassy in Rome.
2: Buongiorno, Clara. Come sta?
0: He had no idea the Israelis were coming for him. He ate dinner that night with a friend and walked home to his apartment block. He stopped off to buy some groceries, made a couple of phone calls, and then walked into the entrance hall where he lived when two Israeli agents emerged from shadows and shot him with small caliber pistols.
1: Over the next 6 months, Mossad agents hunt down and kill three other Palestinian terrorists hiding in Europe.
0: They came up with quite intricate, sophisticated ways of killing people, including bombs that were detonated by telephone calls. They put landmines under under somebody's car seat. They blew people up in their hotel bed.
1: Here's Bassem Abu Sharif, Yasser Arafat's chief advisor.
3: The PLO at that time urged all who have relationship to the PLO and their officers to be on the alert, because they're expecting that Israel would carry such terrorist operations.
1: By the spring of 1973, Israel cooks up a mission that will strike fear into the heart of Black September and the PLO. Beirut, a 1 million person coastal city, 75 miles north of Israel's border. Beirut is a notorious factory for terrorism.
0: At the time, of course, Beirut wasn't like Europe. It was an armed city where they would have been quite prepared to attack and kill any Israelis, any Israeli soldiers that they saw.
1: But these Israeli agents will not be seen. For this operation, Mossad will enlist Israel's elite special force, known simply as the Unit. Lieutenant Colonel Ehud Barak is in charge.
4: We felt very self-confident that we can do whatever we need to do.
5: There's the scalpel and there's the sledgehammer. The sledgehammers, cruise missiles, and the Air Force coming in and laying down carpet of bombs. The unit is a scalpel.
1: And this operation is most definitely a surgical strike. Mossad learns that three top-level Fatah targets live in the same apartment block on the Rue Verdun, just beyond the American and British embassies and the luxury seaside hotels.
6: They were the planners, they were the military commanders, and they were very, very close to Yasser Arafat.
1: It's Israel's most audacious counterterrorism mission to date. The intended message: our reach is long. We can find you anywhere. The motive: deterrence, prevention, revenge. Here's how it goes down.
0: Ehud Barak turned up at the commando's base and slapped down on the table the three photographs of the individuals they were going to target. And people who were there have said this murmur of anticipation ran through the room.
4: I told him, these are the guys. They try to photograph their faces. We are going to go and find them.
1: As they train to go and find them, they realize that a group of young Israeli men moving through the streets of Beirut might easily blow up their operation. So they decide to disguise themselves as couples on a date. The shortest warriors dress in drag. Barak is the hot brunette. A future Israeli general and deputy head of the Mossad are the blondes. The men hide their weapons and explosives under their jackets. The ladies stash Uzi submachine guns in their fashionable purses and hide hand grenades under their brassieres.
5: The idea is show the people something very unthreatening. They won't even notice it. And you can walk right by even a police officer, as they did in this case.
7: And you've been listening to the story of the 1972 Olympics in Munich, Germany. The terrorist attacks that massacred and took the life of 11 Israeli athletes. And then Israel's response, led by then Prime Minister Golda Meir. And my goodness, her Operation Wrath of God, which she authorized on October 29, 1972, was the first time in history that a state decided on a system of personalized killings, a hit list, so to speak, with Mossad leading the charge. And of course, we're caught now in the middle of the operation in Beirut, 1973. And there are two ways of going about taking on the terrorists. First, air power, the sledgehammer, but then comes the scalpel and a group that's called simply the unit. And when we come back, what happens next in Operation Wrath of God and how it impacts America here on Our American Stories.
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7: And we return to Our American Stories and the story of the 1972 Olympics in Munich, Germany, and the terrorist attacks that occurred there, taking the life of 11 Israeli athletes, and the response by Israel, Operation Wrath of God. We last left off in Beirut. Let's return to the story.
1: On April 9th, 1973, Israeli naval missile boats depart from Haifa Naval Base, carrying the unit's top 16 commandos and rubber Zodiac speedboats. The ladies cover their heads with plastic ponchos to protect their wigs and makeup-covered faces from the sea spray. When the missile boats reach the shores of Beirut, the inflatable Zodiacs are lowered into the water. To avoid being heard, they cut the engine several hundred yards from the shore and begin to paddle.
17: The agents from the Mossad had found out where they lived and had even gotten blueprints of the houses, the apartments where they were living, right outside of Beirut.
1: A broad-shouldered man in a suit two sizes too big for him walks hand in hand with Barak, the brunette, towards the entrance of their target. The other couples follow along while staying in character. The unit meets strong resistance early on from nearly 100 militants guarding the apartments. They engage in a close quarters battle. The doorman runs into the apartment and cries out in a garbled voice, "The Jews are here." Within minutes, three of the PLO's highest level leaders are dead. The soldiers shove piles of paper into waterproof bags and race down the stairs. As the unit exits into the street, they run into a firefight with Lebanese police, who are quickly beaten back. Mossad agents drive the commandos back to the beach, abandon their rented Buick Skylarks, and return to the missile boats in their rubber Zodiacs.
4: It took us the whole operation, from the time we landed to the time we were back in the sea, some 30 minutes.
1: By the time the sun rises over Beirut, Barak and his men are back in Israel.
18: The Israelis assassinated three Palestinian leaders who all lived in this one apartment building. Altogether, they killed or injured as many as 40 Lebanese and Palestinians.
19: I remember the town was in shock when they invaded Beirut itself. And in the dead of night, just stitched these guys in their apartments. The sense of vulnerability was enormous.
1: Yet the most important target, and most elusive, is still at large.
0: The Israelis were so keen to assassinate Ali Hassan Salameh that they searched all over Europe for him. They weren't sure where he was based or even really sure what he looked like at the time.
6: He was very cautious and careful and moved from one place to another, never stayed at the same place. He was a very, very difficult target.
1: Mossad agents pick up traces of Salameh throughout Europe. But the leads run cold. Then, on July 14th, 1973, Mossad gets a tip that a low-level courier has a scheduled rendezvous with the Red Prince. 14 Israeli agents follow the courier to a tiny town in Norway called Lillehammer. For 2 days, they do not let the Red Prince out of their sight. There is, however, a junior member of the Israeli team who has her doubts about whether this is actually Salameh. But she is overruled. On the night of July 21st, as Salameh walks with a woman up a deserted street, two Mossad agents jump out of their car, withdraw their silenced Berettas, and shoot the man 10 times at close range. The woman screams as the mastermind of Munich falls to the ground. But junior backup agents make a fatal error. As they speed out of the sleepy Norwegian town, a lone Lillehammer police officer takes down their license plate number. The morning after, they drive the same car to the Oslo airport and are arrested. One of the agents, who has serious claustrophobia, spills the beans on the operation and discloses the locations of many Israeli safe houses across Europe. It is an international embarrassment for Israel. As bad as this is, the team makes a bigger mistake. The man they killed is not Ali Hassan Salame. Here's former CIA officer Sam Wyman.
20: When you have a team that is that expert and that skilled and that well-trained, when there is disagreement from one of those expert, well-trained people, history has shown us you ought to listen.
1: Five of the six Israeli agents serve a maximum sentence of 20 months, a slap on the wrist. To many, this is evidence that European governments quietly condone the actions of the Israeli hit teams. But back in Israel, one of Golda Meir's worst nightmares has come true.
0: The murder in Lilyhammer was seen as such a disaster for Israeli intelligence that Golda Meir and the Israeli government decided to suspend Operation Wrath of God and put a hold on future assassination operations.
1: Mossad hit teams lie dormant for 5 years. During this time, in 1974, Golda authorizes a hit on PLO leader Yasser Arafat. But low visibility prevents aerial reconnaissance from confirming Arafat's location. The mission is aborted. That same year, Arafat is given a hero's welcome at the United Nations, just 2 years after the Munich massacre. Standing right behind him and sharing in the spotlight is Arafat's close friend, the architect of Munich, Ali Hassan Salame. In 1978, 5 years after Operation Wrath of God was suspended, Mossad is given a green light once more and zero in on Salame, who is working at PLO headquarters in Beirut.
0: He had lowered his guard. He was following a pretty regular daily routine. The Israeli agents soon realized from surveillance where he was living and where he would work and people he would visit.
1: January 1979. Salame leaves his home in the afternoon and gets into his tan Chevrolet, accompanied by two bodyguards. Two more bodyguards climb into the Land Rover and follow behind. The Chevy rolls towards a rented Volkswagen Bug that is packed with 11 pounds of plastic explosives, equal to 70 pounds of dynamite. A Mossad agent stands 100 yards away on the balcony of her rented apartment and watches the convoy approach. She flips the switch on the detonator as the Chevrolet rolls past. As the smoke clears, the car lays obliterated in the middle of the street. Inside, 38-year-old Ali Hassan Salame is dead.
0: Well, Salame was seen as almost an aristocrat within the Palestinian community. He was revered by many people, idolized by many others. And his death came as a huge shock to Palestinians. He had a huge funeral. Yasser Arafat shed tears and hugged Ali Hassan Salame's young son and really was visibly moved and deeply upset by the attack. The Israelis, by contrast, of course, were completely delighted about his death.
1: It is 7 years in the making. But Israel feels they finally avenged Munich and made their country and the world a safer place. Two of the three terrorists who survived Munich were also reported killed in the late 70s.
0: There's only one surviving terrorist who was involved in the actual attack at Munich. That's a man called Jamal al-Gashi, who still lives in hiding now. He still lives in fear of his life and thinks the Israelis may try to assassinate him.
1: In 1999, a Hollywood film crew accomplished something that even the Mossad was unable to do. They locate Jamal al-Gashi and convince him to sit down for an interview for their Oscar-winning documentary, One Day in September, narrated by Michael Douglas. The almost fully silhouetted Palestinian reflects on the massacre of 11 innocent Israeli athletes 27 years after their deaths. "I felt great pride and happiness that I would be participating in an operation against the Israelis. I was finally going to fulfill my dream." Today, he is reportedly hiding somewhere in Africa.
7: and a terrific job on the production, editing, and storytelling by our own Greg Hengler. And my goodness, what happened in 1972 in Munich? Well, we've had similar experiences here in America. 9/11, for sure. Our own citizens, and what happened to them in the Negev Desert in 2013. And it's still happening today. Terrorists around the world committing untold horrors on innocents. And my goodness, the story of finally taking down Salome, the Red Prince, and almost 7 years after the day of Munich, the full justice, the full wrath was finally felt by the people of Israel and free people around the world. The story of the 1972 Olympic massacre here on Our American Stories.
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25: On a collision course with the Gulf, I'm Lisa Lucera, Fox News. Hurricane Isai is now a Category 2 storm with sustained winds at 100 miles per hour. Fox Weather's Robert Ray is in Pensacola.
26: Many people here are preparing, whether you're a first responder, government official, tourist, or resident. Everyone here from the panhandle of Florida across into Alabama, the Gulf Shores, Mobile Bay, Mississippi, and Louisiana, boarding up not only structures, restaurants, homes, and getting ready for what is to come. On top of all of that, this is the first hurricane in the Atlantic Basin because of the Super El Nino, and so it's been a little bit, but the people here are taking it extremely seriously. We could see 100-mile-an-hour plus winds as the storm is expected to get increased to a Category 3 major hurricane.
25: The storm expected to make landfall late tomorrow.

0: Tomorrow or early Saturday, heavy rain with the risk of flooding is possible into the weekend as far inland as the Tennessee Valley. Protests in New York City after an ICE agent shot and wounded a Dominican man while arresting him during an enforcement action in the Bronx. This woman saw the aftermath.
1: Literally in like their militia gear, their shiesties, their bulletproof vests, their guns, AK-47s, and they're all marauding down there. And then they're like, they're walking in and out and they're gapping each other up. After somebody just got shot.
0: ICE says the man is an undocumented alien with multiple charges against him. In a statement, Mayor Zoran Mamdani called the situation unconscionable and incredibly serious. And he said he aimed to tell President Trump to end all federal immigration enforcement actions in the city. The Pentagon says the firing squad execution of Fort Hood shooter Nidal Hassan will be live streamed. War Secretary Pete Hegseth, speaking to a conservative TV outlet, said we'll make sure people are able to watch it. America's listening to Fox News.
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1: Challenger for Maine's Senate seat next month gets a high-profile endorsement.
2: Hello, Maine. Barack Obama here.
3: Democratic challenger Troy Jackson is into the final month of his Senate campaign against GOP incumbent Susan Collins with the 44th president's backing. In the message on Jackson's campaign YouTube page, former President Obama spoke of Jackson's efforts in Maine on wages and abortion access, concluding,
2: "Now we need Troy to deliver for us in the Senate. So do not sit this one out."
3: Senator Collins is seeking her sixth term in the U.S. Senate and has received an endorsement from President Donald Trump, who hinted this week that he may travel to Maine to campaign for Collins before Election Day. Gernal Scott, Fox News.
1: The price of drugs and other imports from Canada could go up later this month thanks to a new federal rule.
4: The de minimis exemption is ending for goods coming into the U.S. as of October 22nd. That rule has allowed shipments worth $800 or less to come into the U.S. duty-free and with minimal entry data. The end of the exemption could eliminate the ability to import prescriptions from Canada, which is known for selling low-price meds. Dropping the exemption won't just affect drugs, though. It could have an impact on everything from toys to textiles. While the Trump administration could drop the rule, alter it, or choose not to enforce it, Capitol Hill lawmakers are demanding answers about potential price increases. Jill Nato, Fox News.
1: Most Americans think artificial intelligence is developing too fast, and a new AP NORC poll finds the vast majority of adults say it's highly important for the government to ensure AI stays under human control and that U.S. workers are protected. Despite bipartisan concern about the speed of AI's development, the poll finds few Americans think either major political party is better equipped to handle AI. I'm Lisa Lucera. This is Fox News.
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6: The 8-8-8 Weather Watch calls for mainly clear skies overnight with temperatures in the low 50s and winds out of the southwest at 5 to 10. Friday, sunshine with a high temperature of 86 and winds out of the southwest at 15 to 30 miles an hour. Saturday, lots of sunshine with a high temperature around 84 and south winds at 10 to 20 miles an hour, occasional gusts as high as 30. Sunday, sunshine with a high temperature around 81 degrees, and for Monday, we'll see plenty of sunshine with a high temperature in the mid-70s. Tuesday, chance of showers with highs only in the mid-60s. On Wednesday, we'll see cloudy skies with a chance of showers continuing and temperatures topping out in the mid to upper 60s. In the 880 Weather Center, I'm meteorologist Ray Miller. For more, check KRVN.com. Right now, it's 68.
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8: Hey, thanks for staying up late. It's a Thursday night. McGraw-Millhaven. America at Night, coast to coast, from coast to coast, we are bringing you America at Night. We got lots to get to tonight. Let me give you the quick rundown on the show. It's Thursday, and every Thursday we check in with Bill Cleveland, our roving reporter, our travel correspondent. He is in West Virginia, so we're going to be checking in with him a little bit later on. Bill Cleveland from West Virginia. Also, Scott Colbert is going to be joining us. He's the chief economist and director of fixed income for a Midwestern bank, Commerce Bank Trust, and he is our go-to when it comes to the economy. And each month he joins us and gives us a primer on what's going on with the markets, what's going on with the interest rates, what's going on with the bond market. So we give a sort of primer each and every month about what to think. And with the bond market gyrating quite a bit,

0: In the last 30 days, we had a pretty good unemployment number come out, but it was revised down. Lots to get to with Scott Colbert, so we'll check in with him a little bit later on. And then there was a fun story we found. Being a Gen Xer myself, and believe it or not, my brethren in the generation are starting to become grandparents. They weren't smart like me and wait till you're 55 to have a child. Yes, they do call me Tony Randall. But Gen Xers are starting to become, believe it or not, the slacker generation. The generation grew up being told by our elders, you people can't even find the Atlantic Ocean on a map. And then we grew up, got smart, figured it out. And now that we're becoming grandparents, we don't want to be called grandma or grandpa. So it was a fun conversation. I love generational talk like that. I find that to be some of the most fun talk, is how the generations are similar and how the generations are different, and how, right, the baby boomer is now, President Trump will be the last baby boomer president and will move on to the Gen Xers, or maybe the millennials, or the Gen Yers, right? The millennials are next, I think, right? It goes Gen X and then millennials. And so they're now coming into power, and how their philosophies and worlds have been and opinions have been shaped. So we'll get into some of that throughout the next year or so. But, yeah, Gen Xers, we'll talk about them coming up a little bit later on. But this first half of the first half hour, some interesting stories. Kimberly Guilfoyle used to be married to Gavin Newsom. Then she became a Fox News star. Then she became the fiancé of Donald Trump Jr. They broke up. She got the job as a Greece ambassador. Now, some embarrassing stories in the Wall Street Journal about her are coming out. We'll talk about that, as well as some other possibly embarrassing news in the Trump administration with Donald Trump Jr. We'll do all that coming up straight ahead. We're just getting started. America at Night, back in a minute.
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0: Welcome back, America at Night. A couple of interesting stories in the news. We thought we'd talk to one of our experts, former federal prosecutor and president of the West Coast Trial Lawyers and a prominent national legal analyst. You see him everywhere, from News Nation to CNN to Fox News to MSNBC, Nima Ramani. Nima, welcome back to America at Night.
14: McGraw, thanks for having me as always.
0: Let's talk about this Wall Street Journal bombshell of a story that talks about Kimberly Guilfoyle, the ambassador to Greece. They have signal messages from a Trump supporter asking for $100,000 to pay off her American Express bill. And he seemed to be wanting to gain access to the Trump administration. It is a very, very embarrassing article in the Wall Street Journal. Nima, what do you make of this story?
14: Embarrassing is right, McGraw. I mean, this is a terrible look for the ambassador. And, you know, the question everyone's asking is, will it result in a criminal investigation? Probably not with this Department of Justice, but if there is a change in administration in a couple of years, expect to see a case like this potentially presented to the grand jury. And, of course, Congress can hold their own hearings, especially if the Democrats regain control of the House or Senate in the midterms.
0: I thought ambassadors had diplomatic immunity and therefore they couldn't be charged with anything.
14: Well, in the country they're at, they can't be charged if they're engaged in official acts. But this was before she was an ambassador, and this is here in the United States. This is when she was just a nominee. So she absolutely can be prosecuted for something like this because, of course, bribery, if it were proven, obviously everyone's presumed innocent, would not be an official act.
0: Interesting. But how hard is it to prove bribery? I mean, that's right. That's really hard to prove a quid pro quo, is it not?
14: very hard, and you touched upon it. When it comes to bribery, you need that quid pro quo, this for that. And it has to be more than an introduction. Here, you have an individual who has some tax problems, wants to meet with the incoming IRS commissioner. If it's just facilitating a meeting, that is not unlawful. That's allowed. But if it's something more, to potentially drop a tax audit in exchange for a six-figure sum, that, of course, would be highly illegal.
0: Now, the man who is at the center of this says that he never paid any money. So the fact that no money was paid, no matter what happens, again, embarrassing, but legality, again, calls into question.
14: Well, yeah, it still can be attempted bribery, even if the money doesn't exchange hands, doesn't have to necessarily be completed. Of course, the defense is arguing that these signal messages are not authentic. They're also saying that this was a bona fide fee that was owed to Guilfoyle for some speaking engagement. So obviously, that would be the potential defense here. And you already have her lawyer sort of putting that out in the press. So if there are charges filed, and I don't think they will, again, with this DOJ, that's what you can expect the defense to be at trial or pretrial hearings.
0: Yeah, no, but again, it's clearly not a good look for any ambassador to have a signal app threads going out there, and then you know, part of the thread saying, hey, stop talking about this because you're going to get me into trouble. It embarrassing, doesn't look good, and that's never a good look for any administration.
14: Oh, no question. When you're conducting business on Signal, everyone knows that it's highly encrypted. The messages can disappear. Look, people use it for illegal activity, right? You want to buy drugs, get a prostitute, you go to the Signal app. It's pretty well known. So that's a red flag in and of itself. Now you have someone asking for a payment, not to her directly, but to Amex, apparently to cover it up, a problem. And of course, when you have someone saying, hey, don't do things in writing. Again, all red flags. So like I said, there's the courtroom and then there's the court of public opinion. This is a terrible look for, I think, this administration. And look, I wouldn't be surprised if she ends up having to resign or even lose her job.
0: Yeah, no, it's not a good look all the way around. It kind of depends. But what about just the PR side of this? Clearly, somebody is looking to cause trouble. Somebody within her camp or his camp leaked these to the Wall Street Journal. You just don't get these social media posts on an encrypted app by accident. Somebody clearly dropped a dime on her.
14: Oh, there's no question, right, that someone not from her camp, probably it's unlikely that they would have access to her messages unless you were foolish enough to screenshot them. I think it's Dieters and someone on his side. I don't know if there was a falling out of sorts or someone got access to these messages. But clearly, I believe it's on his side. And look, if it goes to the Wall Street Journal, I deal with the media every single day. Believe me, it was leaked to them. They're not going to write a story like this unless it's vetted and everything is buttoned up.
0: Yeah, no, that this story did not happen by accident, and this isn't some shoddy journalistic article. This is the Wall Street Journal. This is buttoned up. You don't write something like this unless everything is crossed and everything is dotted and the legal department signed off on all of it.
14: Oh, yeah, because, of course, if it's incorrect, you know, Wall Street Journal's been sued, right? And their parent company for different stories before. And this is, like you said, from the outset, it is a bombshell. So if this is inaccurate for whatever reason, and if Guilfoyle is right and that these messages aren't authentic, they're going to be in a world of hurt and they're going to be dragged through it in a defamation lawsuit and litigation.
0: Nima Romani, our guest, former federal prosecutor, president of the West Coast Trial Lawyers. If he sounds familiar, you've seen him on Fox News, CNN, News Nation, MSNBC. He's with us to talk about two interesting stories. One is this Kimberly Guilfoyle story, which her life story, man, talk about a story, right? She was married to Gavin Newsom, went to Fox News, became a star at Fox News, and then left there, was a fiancé for Donald Trump Jr., now the ambassador to Greece. That's a That's a movie in and of itself. But that's the one story. The second story is the story of the Trump brothers. And the Trump brothers, Donald Trump Jr. and his brother Eric, have it's come to light that have invested in a number of companies, and those companies have had a number of Pentagon contracts sent their way. Nima, what do you make of these stories?
14: So when it comes to, you know, Eric and Junior investing in this company and Real Industries, believe it or not, there's nothing unlawful about it on its face. They are not in the administration, right? Obviously, they're children of the president, the most powerful man in the world. Again, you know, ABC published this story, but, you know, on its face, can there be a prosecution? I don't think so, based on merely just being an investor. Now, obviously, look, you know, they might be benefiting financially from these government contracts, but my understanding is that they have contracts with the government even before the brothers became investors or partners there.
0: If, however, though, it's the other side of the coin, if the Pentagon picks and chooses the contracts to give based on the investors, well, let me ask you this question. It doesn't look very good. It's not a good PR move to have them invest in a company and then all of a sudden they get a government contract.
14: Oh, absolutely. I mean, like I said, there's always the court of public opinion, right? And then there's the courtroom. You know, as a prosecutor, I think to myself, look, are there going to be charges? Is someone going to be prosecuted? Are they going to be convicted? Are they going to go to jail? And, you know, maybe with Guilfoyle, there might be something there. I think in this particular case, in the courtroom at least, I don't think there's enough to even open an investigation. Now, of course, you know, on social media, everyone is talking about it, McGraw, right? Because they think that this is corruption and the brothers are benefiting from taxpayer funds. So I get it. Certainly not the PR that you want if you're Eric and Donald Jr. But again, I just don't necessarily think that there's going to be anything more than maybe a congressional investigation, you know, ethics complaints, maybe an inspector general looking into this. I don't think it's going to end up in a courtroom or a criminal filing.
0: You know, it's interesting because wasn't too long ago Hunter Biden was raked across the coals for investing in Burisma and being on a board of an energy company in which the man really didn't have any energy experience and clearly trading on his name and everything else. And so that he was raked over the coals for that. Again, I don't know where the where it was legal and or illegal. But again, it just didn't look very good for the president's son to be involved in this situation. The court of public opinion being what it is, you would think the Trumps would have been smarter to sort of avoid any hint of this, but, you know, when you're the son of a president, I guess you get to do things we don't get to do.
14: Yeah, no question. And look, obviously, there might be the appearance of impropriety. And, you know, would Hunter Biden have been put on that board if his father weren't Joe Biden? Probably not, you know. So, yeah, I mean, obviously, I'm not naive. And, you know, there's no better way to get a job than your dad being the guy. The next best thing is your dad knows a guy. And in this particular case, your dad is the guy, the most powerful man in the world. So, you know, again, not to put anything, not to say that Eric and Don Jr. aren't qualified, but, I mean, of course, the fact that you have them involved in this investment firm, I'm sure in large part is because of their connection to the president.
0: You know, Jenna Bush, God love her, she's on the Today Show. I don't necessarily think she would be, not Jenna Bush, the other one, right? The Bush girls on the Today Show. I don't necessarily think she would have gotten that job unless her father was president of the United States. I'm not sure Jared Kushner would be able to run the hedge fund with the Saudis the way he can if his father, if his father-in-law wasn't the president. I'm sure these guys got, right? I mean, and Hunter Biden. Sure is interesting how these sisters and brothers and sons and daughters of the president of the United States sure do land on their feet.
14: Oh, no question. Look, the Hunter's had his own criminal problems, right? His dad pardoned him on the way out after telling everyone that he wouldn't. But, you know, people would always ask me about these business dealings in Ukraine and the corruption, and I would say the same thing. I'm like, look, when it comes to these conflict of interest cases, they are very difficult to establish. You really got to show that it's essentially a bribe. A conflict of interest by itself isn't necessarily unlawful, even though it's certainly bad practice. Of course, Hunter ended up having problems being a felon in possession. Obviously, there were some drug allegations in that case as well, but he admitted a lot of that in his memoir. And of course, he ended up having the tax case as well, but he wasn't filing returns. He was writing off all sorts of things. So, you know, those are the types of cases that get prosecuted. You know, being on a board or being an investor, usually not.
0: Yeah, we've come a long way from the controversy of Billy Beer and Billy Carter, haven't we?
14: Oh yeah, no question. Well, it's a different world, you know. I mean, I've been doing this for 25 years, and I think the boundaries get pushed with every administration. And look, I know people are upset. Certainly, there's a big divide on political lines, but you know, I think it's more for shows like this than, you know, the U.S. Attorney's Office actually going to grand jury and getting an indictment.
0: Nima Ramani, our guest, former federal prosecutor, prominent trial attorney. You see him on MSNBC, CNN, Fox News, and he's our go-to guy in stories like this. Nima, thanks for checking in. Have yourself a good night, and we'll talk to you down the road.
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19: Day to day weather watch calls for mainly clear skies overnight with temperatures in the low 50s and winds out of the southwest at 5 to 10. Friday, sunshine with a high temperature of 86 and winds out of the southwest at 15 to 30 miles an hour. Saturday, lots of sunshine with a high temperature around 84 and south winds at 10 to 20 miles an hour, occasional gusts as high as 30. Sunday, sunshine with a high temperature around 81 degrees, and for Monday, we'll see plenty of sunshine with a high temperature in the mid-70s. Tuesday, chance of showers with highs only in the mid-60s. On Wednesday, we'll see cloudy skies with a chance of showers continuing and temperatures topping out in the mid to upper 60s. In the 880 Weather Center, I'm meteorologist Ray Miller. For more, check KRVN.com. Right now, it's 68.
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0: All right, let's talk Generation X, because in terms of full disclosure, I am the poster child for Generation X. And now that we are, believe it or not, beginning to retire, we're also beginning to be grandparents. And there was an interesting article from our next guest about modern grandparents in the Gen X generation don't like grandma and grandpa, and they're going to all sorts of names. Stephanie Voza joins us, writer for Fast Company, as well as the author of The 5-Minute Entrepreneur. She also serves as a featured speaker on lifestyles and productivity. Stephanie, welcome to America at Night. Thanks for joining us.
22: Oh, thank you so much.
0: I love this.
22: To be here.
0: You got it. I love this topic because it conjures up so many issues about what do you call grandma and grandpa. Take us through the premise of the article and what is the response been?
22: Yeah, so I'm going to be a grandparent soon, after the first of the year, and very excited. And as I was telling the news to my friends, I expected people to ask, are you excited? Are you hoping for a girl or a boy? But instead, nearly everyone's first question was, what's your grandma name going to be? And I had not given any thought to it. And all of a sudden, it caused some anxiety because it feels like it's a branding decision for me. So I started to talk to my friends, and many of them had chosen kind of non-traditional names for themselves. And so it sent me down a rabbit hole to figure out where did this trend start and what do I need to know to choose my own grandmother name.
0: And so you've realized that Gen Xers don't want to be called grandma or grandpa.
22: They do not. They want to be, well, most of them do not. They want to be called something fun, something hip, something that makes them feel like they're young. Because, you know, the name grandmother, in your mind, you get this impression of a woman in an apron and the white hair. And I think, you know, anybody in their early 60s or 50s, we don't see ourselves in that same light. And so we want a name that's going to match.
0: It's so true. It's sort of as I'm 59, and not to make fun of myself or whatever else, but right, 59 today seems a lot younger than 59 in 1980 for some reason.
22: Well, I agree completely. I think I just read somewhere, and I tend to believe it because I'm 62, but they're saying 60 is the new 40. So I'll totally buy into it.
0: But I can't tell if that's because we're just so vain and we just don't want to believe it, or we're lying to ourselves. And Grandma and Grandpa really felt like they were 40. I mean, it's sort of this sort of coming to grips with the fact that a generation is becoming a grandmother.
22: Exactly, exactly. Well, it's funny. I just saw somewhere where they were showing the ages of Archie Bunker. He was on that show. He was like in his early 50s. And you would look at that picture of him and you would assume he's definitely much older than that. So I think we do look younger today. I think we're working longer. I think we're taking care of ourselves. We're all, you know, focused on staying young. So I think we are different than we were, you know, 20 years ago.
0: So what you're saying, we're much more vain today than Grandma and Grandpa were.
22: Yes, we are.
0: Okay.
22: And we're not ashamed of it either.
0: Okay, so yeah, Grandma was not taking Botox injections. All right?
22: No.
0: I will give you that. Okay, so they're rejecting Grandma and Grandpa. What are the names they're gravitating towards?
22: Okay, so the most popular grandma name is Gigi right now. That's the number one.
0: Okay.
22: There are also names like Mimi, Lovey, Glamma, which is kind of out there, but it's one of them. Lolly, Chicky, Cha-Cha, Birdie. They just pretty much anything you want to say, you can slap it as, you know, as your grandma name.
0: I like Birdie, actually. Birdie's a great name for grandma. Actually, I like that. That one's actually kind of original. I thought grandmas and grandpas were usually named like the first sound the first grandkid makes, and then all of a sudden they become, you know, mama or papa or you know, grand or something.
22: Right. That is very popular. There was actually a survey done by Parents Magazine, and it found that 45% of families let the grandparent choose their name, but 36% are named by the child. So I've heard so many stories about, for example, there was one of the women that I interviewed wanted to be Birdie, but when the child was born, she couldn't say it. She christened her Beppa. So Beppa it was. So I'm kind of secretly hoping that my grandson chooses a name for me so I can get rid of this anxiety over what my name says about me. But a lot of times, whatever that sound that comes out of that little girl or little boy's mouth is going to stick.
0: Did you find a difference between grandma and grandpa? In other words, the mother grandmother has a different philosophy than the father grandfather, than the male grandparent.
22: Yes, it seems like the grandmothers are more concerned about this than the grandfathers. But there are some grandfathers that are choosing fun names too. So I interviewed a woman who wrote a book called The Best Grandmother Names Ever, and she wrote another version for The Best Grandfather Names Ever also. And the grandmother book is twice as thick as the grandfather name. But she was saying that, you know, grandfathers really don't care, pretty much. Not, you know, but there are some. But it's mostly the grandmothers that are choosing the names, and often choosing the names for their husbands also.
0: So they control not only their name, but their husband's name as well.
22: They do have a say in that too. And then sometimes they're choosing names that go together. Like Lolly and Pop is a very popular combination right now.
0: Oh, so, my goodness.
22: Yes, I know.
0: Do you get that on like T-shirts or hats or something?
22: Yeah, or Graham and Crackers is another popular pairing.
0: I don't want to call Grandpa Crackers. That's a dog's name. I mean, that's a cat name. I mean, come on, man.
22: It's a parrot name. Yes.
0: When I was a kid, we called our grandfather Pop Pop.
22: Popular one. Yes, that is a popular one.
0: So that's Pop Pop's coming back.
22: It's making a comeback. Yes,
0: making Pop a comeback. Pop is. Yeah, and then my nieces and nephews called my father Papa Harry. They call them Papa Harry.
22: Yeah.
0: Yeah, that's interesting. It's so interesting. You wrote the article. Is it safe to say it went viral, or did what kind of response did you get?
22: You know, last I checked, there were 670 comments on the piece. And so that was a lot more than I expected. And they kind of fell into three categories. There was the person who loved this trend and wanted to share their own grandparent name. There was the person who said, the kid gets to name you. Why are you wasting your time? The kid's going to name you. And then there was the third person that says, this is ridiculous and you're all a bunch of idiots. So it was kind of, the comments were somewhat evenly distributed amongst those three sentiments.
0: It kind of sounds like my callers to the radio show. It sounds like it.
22: I'm sure it is.
0: They wait 45 minutes online to tell me they hate the show and they never listen. And Poppy, Pops, Pop, G-Pop, Coach.
22: Yes.
0: Coach.
22: Yes.
0: So somebody calls their grandfather Coach?
22: Yes. And they all have names. Like, the one you choose, it says something about you. So this is why it's just causing you so much stress, because it kind of says to the world, this is who I think I am. It's almost like giving yourself a nickname. So, because it does say something about you.
0: Yeah. Lovey's an interesting one. Lovey conjures up the Gilligan's Island from Mrs. Howell.
22: That's an interesting.
0: Are you planning on writing more about Gen X? Because I think Gen X is a gold mine waiting to be discovered.
22: I think so. Yes. There's so many things to talk about. Yeah, definitely.
0: Do you consider yourself Gen X at 62?
22: I'm the last of the boomer. I was born in 1964, so I'm in the final year of the boomer, and I don't feel like a boomer, although I think someone coined Generation Jones to kind of, there's like the last 4 or 5 years of the boomers, that's where they're, because we don't feel like, I don't feel like a boomer. My parents were boomers, and so I think at 62, I feel more Gen X than boomers.
0: I will argue with the sociologists and say that the baby boomer generation ended 60, 61, maybe late 62. But this 64, no, we're well into the Gen Xers by then.
22: Yes, I agree. Yeah. I listen to all that music and all the TV shows, all of that stuff.
0: No, you can't. A baby boomer parent, it's very hard to have a baby boomer kid if you're a baby boomer parent. Right, that doesn't make any sense. Yeah, yeah, really very interesting.
22: Thank you for that.
0: Yes.
22: Thank you for allowing me.
0: I will let you into the club, Stephanie. I'll send you a card. I will stamp your passport. You are an official Gen Xer. Stephanie Voza. The article was in Fast Company. You can find it online. But it was a story about why modern grandparents are ditching traditional titles. We thought it was wonderful, funny, and interesting, and that's why we invited you on. Stephanie, have yourself a good night.
22: Well,
0: thanks for checking in. You got it.
22: Oh, thank you. Okay.
0: You got it. Listen to this. As we were coming on the air tonight, Pete Hegseth turns out was listening to this show about 2 or 3 weeks ago. And I'll tell you how I found out. I'll do that next on America at Night.
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0: Hey, there's been a lot of talk, especially with the botched execution in Tennessee. A couple of weeks ago, we were talking about this, and I don't think it was in conjunction, might have been in conjunction with this story coming out of Tennessee, but we were talking about it one night a couple of weeks ago, and I made the offhanded comment. Then I said, I usually get into a lot of trouble, and a lot of people get angry with me when I said on the radio that I'm for public executions. And the reason why I'm for public executions is because might have been a caller or a texter who chimed in about something, but I what if for whatever reason we got on the topic. And I said I was for public executions because there's a whole group of us Americans who don't believe the government to do anything. We don't believe they can deliver our mail. We don't believe they can collect our taxes correctly. They can't, right? They can't administer our health insurance. There's lots of things the government can't do. And yet, when it comes to executing prisoners, we just take their word for it. They go into a private room and they execute the person, and then we're supposed to believe them. And they allow two people in, but they close the curtain. It's very secretive. And in an open society, they're doing this in our name. And with the technology available today, I think if they're doing this in the name of us and in the name of justice, I think it should be open, that the American people should be allowed to see exactly what happens. And then, of course, you had this situation in Tennessee where it became, right? Once they realized something was wrong, they closed the curtain. Why? I think the people who were there to witness it, to tell us what was going on, should be allowed. You're carrying this out in our name. Then don't hide it on us. I find that somewhat antithetical to the American way, right? I mean, we have an open government. We have freedom of information requests, and then you're going to do the most. You're going to take someone's life and you're going to hide it from the American people. So today, Pete Hegseth announced that they are planning for a public execution. So clearly he was listening to the show that night. I'm kidding. But then we had somebody call up and sort of debate me about it and whatever. We talked about it for a while. But this convicted Army major who killed 13 people, wounded 32 others in the 2019 shooting at Fort Hood, Nadal Hassan, has been condemned to death. And the president, the commander-in-chief, has signed off on his execution. And for the last number of months, they were scrambling to try and figure out how to use lethal injection. But apparently, President Trump has signed off on an execution with rifles. The Secretary of Defense, Pete Hegseth, said that he's going to live stream it. Here's how it's going to work. Apparently, it's going to be in December 3rd. That's what it's scheduled for as of now. And it's going to be by firing squad. Now, the last time the United States carried out a execution was in Kentucky in 1936. So I don't know if they've updated the procedures or plan on updating the procedures. But the way it's going to work is they are going to have 15 lined up in a row, and they're not going to have any medals. They're not going to be in any type of uniform. They're going to be 15 paces from the prisoner, who will be wearing ankle and wrist restraints. A chaplain will remain with the prisoner up until the final moments before the shooting. Between 1 and 3 of the 8 rifles, so there's going to be 8 rifles. I said 15. I apologize. Between 1 and 3 of the 8 rifles will be loaded with blanks. So there's going to be 8. 5, possibly 7 will have a live a bullet. The others will have blanks. The prisoner will be dressed in military uniform, stripped of awards, insignia, and other markings. He'll give a final statement. The prisoner will be hooded, and the medical officer will be place a 4-inch target over the head. The chaplain and the medical officer will then move away. The firing squad will be ordered to aim and fire simultaneously. And apparently it's going to be live streamed. And again, I know a lot of people recoil in horror over that. You don't have to watch. They're not going to put it on PBS. You're not going to be forced to watch. But I think the public has a right to know. And that might sound gruesome. It might sound gory. It might sound ghoulish. It might sound medieval. But if our government is going to carry out an execution, I think it should be able to be seen. And I don't, you know, if you find it ghoulish or whatever, don't watch. So anyway, I thought that was really interesting. We can talk about it in the open phone segment. But Pete Hegseth clearly listening to the show. Stay right there. Lots more to get to. We're going to talk about the economy with Scott Colbert coming up next hour. And Bill on the Road. Stay right there. Our executive director is Alex Hinton. Our engineer tonight is Richard Good. I'm McGraw Millhaven, and this is America at Night on Westwood One.
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9: The Gulf bracing for the worst. I'm Lisa Lacerra, Fox News. As Isaias, now a Category 2 storm, takes aim at Mississippi, Alabama, and the Florida Panhandle. Landfall expected tomorrow night or early Saturday.
10: We have hurricane warnings in effect for portions of the coast, along with storm surge warnings and watches, as that surge becomes a growing concern. A peak surge, especially for Mobile Bay, could be anywhere as much as 7 feet on top of astronomical high tide. Multiple state governors have declared states of emergency, while mandatory and voluntary evacuations are underway in some of the most vulnerable coastal and low-lying communities.
9: Fox Weather's Haley Meyer in Mobile, Alabama. Ahead of the storm, oil and gas producers shut down a significant part of offshore production in the Gulf, which accounts for about 15% of crude oil pumped annually in the U.S. President Trump rules out new attacks on Iran before Election Day next month.
11: Writing in a social media post, his administration is having productive discussions with the Islamic Republic of Iran. He says U.S. sanctions and a naval blockade will remain in full force, and oil will continue to transit through the Strait of Hormuz. In recent days, the president has signaled he believes the conflict with Iran will end soon with either a deal or renewed airstrikes.
9: Fox's Jared Halpern at the White House. The president and other administration officials also say Iran's economy is on the brink of collapse. Protests in New York City after an ICE agent shot and wounded a Dominican man during what it says was an enforcement operation in the Bronx. This man heard the shots.
12: It was like this, boom, boom, boom, boom, boom. It was really quick. I thought it was a holdup or, you know, something.
9: I said the man is an undocumented alien with multiple charges against him. Mayor Zoran Mamdani and Governor Kathy Hochul said they received reports the agents fired at the man while he was inside a vehicle with a 5-year-old child who was apparently unhurt. America is listening to Fox News.
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9: It's near another U.S. military facility in England.
14: RAF Molesworth is home to a branch of the United States.

0: Nationals were found at 2 a.m. today local time inside the base perimeter and were arrested on suspicion of trespass and criminal damage. 4 hours earlier, British military security had noticed an abandoned vehicle and a breach of the perimeter fence. The men are aged 32 and 36. They're also being held on suspicion of breaking national security laws. Police say there's nothing yet to link this to events at RAF Fairford last week. In London, Jonathan Savage, Fox News.
1: Former Venezuelan President Nicolas Maduro faces a new indictment. Federal prosecutors in New York charging him with torture and human rights abuses during his time as the leader of Venezuela. Also today, lawyers for Maduro's wife, Celia Flores, unsuccessfully urged for Flores to be freed from jail and put under house arrest. Mortgage rates keep climbing to new highs.
2: The benchmark 30-year fixed-rate mortgage ticking higher to 7.40% from 7.28% last week, according to Freddie Mac. The average rate is now the highest it's been since November of 2023. A year ago, the average rate was 6.30%. The housing market has been in the doldrums this year, in large part due to rising mortgage rates, which can add hundreds of dollars a month in costs for borrowers, limiting homebuyers' purchasing power, and lead many to put off buying a home.
1: Fox's Hillary Barsky. The number of people applying for unemployment benefits fell slightly last week. The Labor Department says initial jobless claims ticked down to 197,000 from a revised 199,000 the week before. The report suggests most companies are confident enough in the economy and their sales to hold on to their workers. I'm Lee Silasera. This is Fox News.
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4: Day weather watch calls for mainly clear skies overnight with temperatures in the low 50s and winds out of the southwest at 5 to 10. Friday sunshine with a high temperature of 86 and winds out of the southwest at 15 to 30 miles an hour. Saturday lots of sunshine with a high temperature around 84 and south winds at 10 to 20 miles an hour, occasional gusts as high as 30. Sunday sunshine with a high temperature around 81 degrees and for Monday we'll see plenty of sunshine with a high temperature in the mid 70s. Tuesday chance of showers with highs only in the mid 60s. On Wednesday we'll see cloudy skies with a chance of showers continuing and temperatures topping out in the mid to upper 60s. In the 880 Weather Center, I'm meteorologist Ray Miller. For more, check KRVN.com.
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7: Long from coast to coast, it is America at Night. And a little bit later on, since it is America at Night, Bill Cleveland, our traveling correspondent, is in West Virginia tonight. We'll check in with him a little bit later on in this hour, and then, of course, open phones next hour. But the second Thursday of every month, that's when we've got our next guest penciled in. And he is such a treat because he is so well-respected in the industry, and I've known him for years, and he is such a resource for us because the economy and the numbers, you hear and you watch these business channels, and they talk in riddles, and you don't quite understand exactly what they mean or what it means, but Chief Economist and Director of Fixed Income Management for Commerce Bank Trust, Scott Colbert, joins us to sort of break it down for all of us. Scott, welcome back to the show, and welcome back to America at Night.
8: Thanks, McGraw. I'm going to hold on and listen to the West Virginia stuff.
7: There you go. Yes, you should be doing that anyway. Absolutely. Okay, so the unemployment numbers came out last week. The unemployment number rate rose to 4.2%. Jobs in September were 29,000. And the other months were revised down. What did you take from those unemployment numbers last week?
8: So we had a really strong employment report the month before. This one was a rather, frankly, it was a weak employment report. There's nothing really you can find much good in it. Just like the previous one, you couldn't find much bad in it. You need to take all these employment reports day to day to day with a little bit of a grain of salt and think of them more on a moving average basis. I think the most important thing you mentioned there was the unemployment rate ticked up. It went from, if you want to go to the second decimal, 4.14% to 4.

0: 4.18, but that rounded from 4.1 to 4.2. And of course, as you said, the jobs created 29,000. The average jobs created prior to this most recent report were 80,000 per month. This newer number with those revisions you mentioned pulls that down to 67,000 jobs per month. But the unemployment rate effectively hasn't changed at all this year. And because of demographics, we only need to create probably 50 to 75,000 jobs per month to keep basically the unemployment rate fairly low.
1: You have said we're sort of in this non-hiring, non-firing phase, and those numbers sort of lend you to believe that, no?
0: It's easy to see the non-firing part because we do get very good data on a weekly basis of all the newly unemployed who file for unemployment insurance. Those are at all-time lows, less than 200,000 per week. The last time we had 4 weeks of less than 200,000, you have to go back to 1968. And, of course, the population in 1968 was, well, I know it was a lot less. I'd have to go back and look exactly, but I think it was at least 70%, you know, the size of our economy today. So it's a very low hire or low fire. Now, the low hire is harder to figure out or to, you know, how many people are getting hired because it's every week or every month, 2% of the workforce leaves their job. They just quit. They just walk out the door. We have 170 million plus or minus workers, so that's 3.4 million people will actually just leave their job, hopefully to find a better job where they know where they're going. We will fire 800,000 people, and we're having about 10,000 people per day retire. So, you know, it's 4.5 to 5 million people leave their job, and we basically have to hire 4.5 to 5 million people. So it's very difficult to figure out on a month-to-month basis how many jobs we really are creating.
1: It's interesting. So you're saying that those number of people just disappear from the job force and don't show up anywhere else in the stats?
0: Well, they obviously must be getting rehired because, you know, what the way you calculate how many jobs are created is you survey businesses and you ask businesses, how many employees do you have? Now, businesses are pretty lazy. This is like the mattress label that you rip off that you're not supposed to. Businesses are awfully slow to respond to these government reports, but they're legally mandated to. About half the businesses will respond, and then about the next month, about another quarter to three-eighths will respond. But there's a great deal of estimation that still has to go on at the Bureau of Labor Statistics to figure out how many people are actually employed. So these job growth numbers month to month are very volatile. That's why I say we had a great month 2 months ago. We had a really weak one this past month. You need to look at the longer-term average. And like I said, on average, we've created about 67,000 jobs per month, which is just about enough employment to keep the unemployment rate steady.
1: The unemployment rate, as you're saying, sort of are in this good numbers when it's all said and done. The S&P 500 hit a record high a day or two ago. It's interesting because there's still a lot of gloom and doom out there, but the S&P hits a record high. Explain that to me.
0: Well, underneath that new high is a much weaker market than I think if you and I were picking stocks, we would know. Because if you're just throwing darts at the market, three-quarters of those stocks are below their 50-day moving average, and about 25% of stocks are below their 200-day moving average. It's become a very narrow, AI-centric, mega-cap stock market once again. For a while there this year, the average stock was beating the S&P 500. Now the S&P 500 is up about 14%, but the average stock is only up about 12%. We have three sectors of the market now that are all in negative territory. That's mostly utilities, consumer non-durables. I think we all know what utilities are because they're getting impacted by higher interest rates. Consumer non-durables simply means that's General Motors, steel companies, Whirlpool, things like that. And then finally, the real estate market, which I think we all know is kind of in the tank with these higher interest rates, those have all turned into negative territory. So the market is a lot weaker than that top line suggests.
1: There's a lot of people, Scott Colbert, who are saying this AI bubble is about to burst. We've had some guests on the show that says the new technology is going to make these data centers and the spending on these data centers obsolete. There's a lot of chatter going on. How do you decipher all this, and what do you think?
0: I think it's almost impossible to know. I really, really do. I still think we're probably still earlier than not in this AI data center build out. We certainly see the demand for AI, in other words, the amount of the compute that we're asking these data centers to perform continues to increase. The cost, however, is coming down as we build more and more data centers. So the weird part is, even though the demand is increasing, if the cost is coming down, are the revenues going to grow as fast as people think they are? Eventually, we will overinvest, just like we overinvested in railroads and overinvested in the internet pipeline, and there will be a collapse. I do think that's probably the start of the next recession. I just don't know when it is, and my sense is it's still in the earlier innings than not.
1: Interesting. Scott Colbert with us from Commerce Trust. Talk about the bond market, because that has been a bone of contention for a lot of people. What's going on with the bond market?
0: Well, this is my specialty. I buy and sell bonds all day long, and most people in their entire life will never buy and sell a bond. It's a used car market. You have to get on the phone. When you see the pictures of Wall Street on TV, the people on the phone, these are bond salesmen, because bonds are negotiated. Bonds are, you get on the phone and have to figure out, who's a buyer and who's a seller. Interest rates have gone up materially this year as inflation has both increased as well as people are finally focusing on the deficit. And, everything's psychological. And right now, for whatever reason, people are finally realizing the government's run up a heck of a lot of debt and has to float an additional $2 trillion of money per year. We have to beg people to basically lend us an additional $2 trillion on a yearly basis. So this has pushed interest rates up, and of course, bond prices move with interest rates. The total return of the Bloomberg aggregate, which is the S&P 500 of the bond market, is now zero for the past 77 months. So in other words, bond investors have made no money because interest rates continue to rise, which offsets the coupon that they're earning.
1: Even though you say most people won't buy bonds and it's a big boy game, it still affects the individual American, does it not?
0: Well, most people will buy a bond fund, right? They'll own a bond fund in their 401k. The biggest bond funds out there that people know are probably the PIMCO Total Return Fund that Bill Gross made famous, or just simply the Vanguard Index Fund that tracks the so-called Bloomberg Aggregate. Or perhaps they might buy some municipal bonds that offer, some tax-free yields. But most investors have some exposure to the bond market. They just don't pick up the phone and ever negotiate to buy a 10-year Bank of America bond that yields about 80 basis points more than the 10-year U.S. Treasury. And the bigger impact is this. On the stock side, to the effect that interest rates move higher, they become competition to those stocks. And we have seen a re-rating of the stock market. The PEs in the stock market are coming down as interest rates are increasing, and that's exactly what you would expect.
1: Oh, so the stocks are getting a run for their money, or at least some competition with that money, because bonds are going up and creating more value for your buck.
0: With almost 95% certainty, what you get out of your bond fund is the yield over time. The average bond fund has about an 8-year maturity. The average investment-grade bond fund has a yield over 5%. So with about 95% certainty, you can lock up a 5% return for the next 8 years. You have no idea what you're going to get out of stocks. Historically, for the last 5 years, of course, we've gotten a lot more than 5%. In fact, we've gotten over 100% for the last 3.5 years. So most people have forgotten about the bond market, but I do think that the bond market is about to become exceptional competition to a stock market that has run and run and run.
1: Interesting. Gas prices and inflation. What are you looking at? What are you going to tell us?
0: All right. So here's the bad news is this. If you look at top line inflation, which includes food and energy, and everybody says, I got to buy gas and I've got to eat. Absolutely. Both the PCE, Fed's favorite measure, personal consumption expenditure index, as well as the CPI are exactly the same number year over year, 3.4%. So if someone tells you, I think inflation is about 3.5%, I think they're probably about exactly right. Core inflation, when you X out the food and energy, the PCE core is 3%. The core CPI is 2.4. Let's take the average of those. That's 2.7%. If we go back a year, core inflation, the way I just put it out, was 3%. 3 months ago, it was 3% core inflation. But 3 months later, 2.7. And Chairman Warsh says he's focused more on the trend than he has any one monthly statistic. I will tell you that's a slight change in trend from 3% core inflation to 2.7. I think the higher interest rates that the market has pushed us into, as well as the Fed's most recent interest rate hike, are beginning to slowly and gently bite, and it probably gives the Federal Reserve enough ammunition to sit there and argue amongst themselves, you know what, let's see if these higher interest rates are working their magic. Let's pause at the next meeting and not raise them, and let's figure out what to do in December when we have a little more data.
1: That's really interesting because the market, I don't know if he said it or you said it or somebody said it, but right, the market dictates the interest rate, and the market has risen, right? The bond market has gone up, therefore the interest rate's gone up, and that has done the job of raising interest rates so the Fed doesn't have to do it on their own.
0: I think the easiest way to say it is this. The average 30-year mortgage rate now is 7.5%, and of course this is, crushed is the wrong word, but is certainly suppressed, you know, residential real estate and the home buyer's appetite because affordability is at an all-time low. It's also slowed down non-residential construction. When you combine those two, non-residential and residential construction, it's about $2.2 trillion a year, or about 7% of U.S. GDP. That peaked 2 years ago. So the cyclical part of our economy, even despite all this AI and data center build that you hear about, the cyclical part of our economy is cooling. I met with a car dealer today. They said their car sales were down year over year in September. I said, that doesn't surprise me. Interest rates are up. Car sales will be down. Home sales are down. Lumber prices are down. So the bleeding edge of our economy is cooling.
1: Interesting. Scott Colbert, I got about 30 seconds, 45 seconds. What are you looking at numbers-wise in the near future?
0: Well, the most important statistic you're going to hear next week is the CPI report. Take a look, and then we'll get the PCE later in the month, and then the Fed will meet at the end of the month. The Fed is going to pause this month. They're going to assess and reassess and probably raise rates one last time in December. But other than that, pay attention to credit spreads. Nobody understands what I just said there, but that's the amount of extra interest that people have to pay to borrow over and above Treasury rates. It is beginning to move out. In other words, the canary in the coal mine is a slight increase in what the average company has to pay to borrow relative to the risk-free rate out of the Treasury market.
1: Scott Colbert, Chief Economist and Director of Fixed Income at Commerce Trust, a godsend and a treat for us to listen to and have him on once a month. Scott, be safe. Thanks for checking in. As always, have a good month, and we'll talk to you next month. Thanks, man.
0: Thanks, McGraw.
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11: All right, we got a couple of text messages here. Our buddy from Alabama who doesn't listen to the show chimes in again. Listen to this from Alabama. I can't believe a country boy like Shane from Alabama was fawning all over you. Usually an Alabama good old boy is conservative, but I guess Shane is gullible and can't discern that you lean way more left than right. This is the same guy who says I have a terrible voice and he can't listen to me. And he texts us last night. He texts us. It's got a string of texts going all the way back to June. So good to have you on the show, Mr. Alabama. Karen in Myrtle Beach, South Carolina, checks in. Hi, hope you're doing well. Karen in Myrtle Beach. So there you go. Listen to this. This is Texas checks in. More and more listeners are calling in or texting saying what I have mentioned regarding the show is enlightening, entertaining, and just pleasant. Unlike 90% of the other shows that are just vile and vicious warmongering thuggery. I would put it... another key interview in the third hour and eliminate some of the callers who are probably escapees from the state hospital. Why waste megawatts of electricity letting them gas bag to the whole country on your dime? That's a little harsh. Scott checks in from Missouri. You get what you pay for. Nothing is free. BG from New York checks in. Trust Trump. God bless America. And let's see here. Here's another one here from Michigan. I don't have time to read this one. We'll get to that in the next hour. The phone numbers and the text messages, 1-844-2-McGraw, 1-844-262-4729. Those are the phone numbers, text message, as well as voicemails. Stay right there. We're going to check in with Bill Cleveland, our traveling correspondent. He's in West Virginia. Oh, by the way, tomorrow night, speaking of liberals, Ed Martin is going to be joining us. Who is Ed Martin? Ed Martin is the pardon attorney from the Trump administration. He's been on the show a number of times. He's going to join us a couple of times between now and Election Day. We'll get his take on the horse race as we come up to Election Day. So Ed Martin, former Trump official in the pardon office, is going to join us tomorrow. So come back for that. America at Night. Phone call straight ahead and Bill Cleveland still to come. Back in a moment.
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17: 880 Weather Watch calls for mainly clear skies overnight with temperatures in the low 50s and winds out of the southwest at 5 to 10. Friday, sunshine with a high temperature of 86 and winds out of the southwest at 15 to 30 miles an hour. Saturday, lots of sunshine with a high temperature around 84 and south winds at 10 to 20 miles an hour, occasional gusts as high as 30. Sunday, sunshine with a high temperature around 81 degrees, and for Monday, we'll see plenty of sunshine with a high temperature in the mid-70s. Tuesday, chance of showers with highs only in the mid-60s. On Wednesday, we'll see cloudy skies with a chance of showers continuing and temperatures topping out in the mid to upper 60s. In the 880 Weather Center, I'm meteorologist Ray Miller. For more, check KRVN.com. Right now, it's 63.
9: 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The Great Plains depends on 880 KRVN Lexington.
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1: All right, let's check in with Bill Cleveland. He is our traveling correspondent, and he has a world-renowned website. It's called Bill on the Road, and he is a prolific author. A number of books. He's got Presidential Road Trips, 100 Places to Explore and Experience, The History of American Presidents, and his new one that has yet to be released, but is giving the new Sylvester Stallone book a run for its money on the New York Times bestseller list, is called Fast Food Birthplaces, 50 Original Stories of America's Fast Food Chains. Bill Cleveland, welcome back, my friend.
2: Hello, and good evening from beautiful West Virginia. How you doing today?
1: Yeah, good. I guess the new book drops next week, huh?
2: Yeah, coming out on Tuesday. And I didn't even know Sylvester Stallone had a book, but that's okay. I write books for people that don't like to read. That's truly what I tell people. That's not a joke. I've said that for years, and I'm one of them. I don't. I'll read a book like mine, but I probably would not read Sylvester Stallone's book. No offense to Sylvester Stallone.
1: Yeah. No. Certainly, he's it's the number one book in the country. It's on the New York Times bestseller list. Newly minted.
2: One day you and I will have an interview segment about how those New York Times bestseller lists actually work.
1: No, I don't think anybody knows. I don't think anybody knows how it actually works, but that's a whole other issue. Where are you in West Virginia?
2: Well, bouncing all over the state for a couple of weeks, so I'm going to a lot of cool places, so I'll have some great stories to share with you, and hopefully give people some road trip ideas if you're traveling through West Virginia. I'm going to talk about two spots in particular tonight. The first one is called Parkersburg, West Virginia, and this is right across from Ohio. And I have to throw this out real quick. So, of course, you're in West Virginia, and you can't think about West Virginia and not hear that Country Roads song, right, by John Denver.
1: Yeah.
2: And I was so disappointed to learn this week John Denver had nothing to do with West Virginia. He probably had never visited West Virginia. and the song, Country Roads, the two guys that wrote it, they had never been to West Virginia. They wrote it when they were in Maryland. So, you know, the whole world's a scam, McGraw. I mean, it really is. You can't believe in anything.
1: You mean almost heaven, West Virginia, Blue Ridge Mountains, Shenandoah River? Life is old there, older than the trees, younger than the mountains, growing like a breeze. Country Roads, take me home.
2: That's the one. That's the one. Take me home to Maryland. Yep, that's right. Gee, many Christmas, though. Anyway,
1: right.
2: So Parkersburg, West Virginia, that was my first stop on this trip. Their big claim to fame is a place called Blennerhassett Island. And it's actually pretty cool. It's right in the middle of the Ohio River. And it's best known for this. They've got this beautifully recreated 19th century mansion that was originally built by the Blennerhassetts. What a last name, huh? Harmon and Margaret. They were a very rich couple and built this gigantic house. And they had, you know, their own island. And so you hop on this old-fashioned stern wheeler, and you go traveling from Parkersburg. In about 20 minutes, you'll get to the island. And once you get there, of course, you can tour the mansion, but you can hop on a horse-drawn carriage that takes you around the island. You can see a handful of other, like, historic properties that are on the island. But then it's just, like, peace and quiet. So they got bikes you can rent and ride around. You can play disc golf. They've got some hiking trails. And it's really a fun way just to spend part of a day. I've got a video of my day on the island on my YouTube page, also on the Bill on the Road Facebook page, if anybody wants to check.
1: And it's an island. It's an island in the middle of the Ohio River.
2: In the middle of the Ohio River, yeah. Who would have even thought? And I'd heard about this place for years, and had always wanted to kind of check it out. And so, yeah, I had the chance to do that, and they were great in Parkersburg. They also have, this is pretty neat, so, and a lot of places do have this, it's called Rails to Trails. And so what they've done is they've taken these old railroad tracks that are no longer in use, and they turn them into bike trails. So Parkersburg and the surrounding region has a great set of these trails, you know, miles and miles. I think it was like 77 miles. Don't quote me on that, but it's like almost 80 miles worth of these trails. And so I went out with one of the local volunteers from their visitor center, a really cool guy named Carl. He picked me up, had an e-bike for me. So we took our e-bikes out and went and did the trails, did like 10 miles worth of riding. And they had these old train tunnels, and the story is at least one of them is supposedly haunted, if you believe that. And there was a woman, I guess, that will appear to people occasionally in a white dress and harass people. She's a ghost, apparently, because I guess she was killed by a train back in the day. So if you believe that, there may be a woman harassing you on the bike trails.
1: I totally believe that. I totally believe that story. No, absolutely. There's a lot of places like that around the country, that, you know, former and old abandoned railroad tracks, and they turn into great, long distance, bike trails. The Katy Trail, as you know, in Missouri goes from, you know, St. Louis to Kansas City on an uninterrupted bike path. It's a fantastic way to go see the state.
2: And you're in, like, for example, in Parkersburg or in this region, it's, you know, you're out in the forest. You're in, you know, you're not really seeing a whole heck of a lot of, other people. You're not seeing cars. Yeah. You're not seeing any of this stuff. And you're really secluded. So it's pretty cool. So don't sleep on Parkersburg. That's a great one. Now, so I headed south, and I went to the town of Beckley, West Virginia, which turns out is the hometown of one of my favorite singers from the 60s and 70s, Bill Withers. Remember Bill Withers? Lean on Me.
1: Yeah.
2: Ain't No Sunshine. Yeah. Two of Us. Lovely Day. Lots of great songs. So he was from Beckley, and they have a wonderful statue. I mean, it is a really cool. Now it's not lifelike. It's bigger than Bill Withers really was. But it's really, really cool. And they've got that downtown. And then in this area, so the New River Gorge National Park, which would have, I don't know, I think about 30 minutes north of Beckley, near the town of Fayetteville. So it's one of the newest national parks. And, I've been here three different times, once before it was even a national park, but they've got waterfalls and hiking trails, and the biggest attraction I would assume is the New River Gorge Bridge. So this is one of the tallest bridges in the world. Now, listen to this. It's over 200 feet higher than the Gateway Arch. And you imagine it is a monster bridge, and really just an amazing architectural feat. Like, it is really, really cool. And then you can do, I've done this on a previous trip. It's called Bridge Walk. So essentially, you walk underneath the bridge on a catwalk, and it's about 2 feet wide, and they harness you in, and you walk for, I think it's 800, 900 feet. Underneath the catwalk on, like, this, you know, the original, like, service, you know what I'm talking about, like a catwalk. And so you look up and you see the hear the traffic, going above you on the bridge. And then you look down and you see the New River, which is, like, very, very popular for whitewater rafting. Like, I mean, it's rapids, like, it's moving, man. And it is a surreal experience. And, I put it in one of my 100 things to do in America before you die, but my book of things to do. You have to do this. It is unbelievable and a real shock to the senses.
1: So you walk across this bridge?
2: So you're underneath the bridge itself, right? So you're on a catwalk, a maintenance catwalk, I guess. And they harness you in, and it truly is not like for people who are afraid of heights. The time I did it, McGraw, I was with, I'm 5'7". If I stand up straight, kind of a skinny guy, not too intimidating. The day that I did it, I was with a group of these, you know, tough, they were having a bachelor party, and these were like jock dudes, right?
1: Right.
2: Football player looking people. And half of them turned around and had to go back to the car because they couldn't do it. I did it, but half, and I'm not joking around. They turned around. They're like, you know what? I can't do this. It's very, very cool. If of course you're into that sort of thing.
1: So, I mean, you're fully chained to the rope. So you can't fall. It's just one of these things that you've got knocked knees as you walk across the bridge or walk under the bridge, I guess.
2: Yeah. Yeah. Yes. And then maybe we can talk about this on a future episode, but they do a thing called bridge jump as well. And these people, like, jump off the bridge, like, once a year. I think it's called.
1: Oh, yeah. Well, that's ridiculous. Yeah. No, like a bungee jump or something.
2: I agree.
1: Yeah. I agree.
2: That it is ridiculous. So now I have to tell you, I did one of the coolest museum experiences I have ever done in the town of Beckley, and you know how many museums I have been to, so this they should appreciate when I say this, because it's quite an accolade for sure. So they have a thing called the Beckley Exhibition Coal Mine, all right? And so visitors get to go into a real underground coal mine. Now, it's not used anymore, of course, but it was a former coal mine. So you go down in this like train, like they would have used, you go down into the coal mine, and they have former, these retired coal miners giving the tours. And they tell you what they did. They talked about life for coal miners, and it was both educational and heartbreaking, if I'm being honest with you. They told their stories. They talked about how in the early days, just the horrible conditions that these men and even young children would go through that would work in these coal mines, and just some of the conditions and it was so enlightening, because I had no idea. I've heard, of course, story here or there about coal miners,
1: sure.
2: But when you're in the mine itself, and you're listening to a guy who did this in his younger days, who's probably in his 70s now, telling you his stories, it was so well done. It was so interesting. And then you can walk around the property and go into, like, because they would have like essentially a community for these miners. They'd have the church, they'd have a schoolhouse for their kids, they live on site, and
1: the town fascinating. The town was owned by the coal company, more or less.
2: Correct. Yes. Yeah. And that's one of the story. They tell that story about how they never, they were always in debt. They didn't make any money because they had to buy everything from the coal company, all their equipment, it was really eye opening. And I think everybody should have to go at least once, because truly people don't know that history. And I think people should know it, because these are the people powering, the growth of America. So God love them. It was really interesting.
1: What was the name of the museum?
2: So it's called the Beckley Exhibition Coal Mine, and it's in the town of Beckley, West Virginia, southern West Virginia. And like I said, it was really neat, really, really neat. And the guy that was doing the tour was awesome. Like, he just, it was really cool to hear him talk about his, and be, I don't know how to say it, be brave enough to share his story. Added some humor and whatever. It wasn't totally depressing. And then they showed like some of the tools that they used back then, and just what, the different types of coal. I mean, it was very, very interesting.
1: Yeah. All right, good. Anything else you got? Because I got more. I have more questions if you don't have anything else you want to mention.
2: You can ask some questions. I got some other spots we'll hit.
1: Go ahead. Go ahead. What else you got? What else you got on your list?
2: No. You go.
1: All right. So did you ever see the movie October Sky?
2: I have not, no.
1: Okay, so October Sky is a true story about a coal miner who grows up in West Virginia. And he wants to, he's enamored with, as a young boy, he sees Sputnik fly overhead, and he becomes engrossed in science. And it's the story about how he comes from this West Virginia town. It's a coal mining town, and his dad wants him to be a coal miner. And Chris Cooper's the dad, and a young Jake Gyllenhaal is the boy. And he grows up. To ruin the movie for you, he grows up to become a NASA scientist, and it's the story of how this young boy is inspired by Sputnik, and how this town sort of helps him learn about science and rocketry and all this stuff, and he is this wonderful teacher, and you're watching the movie, and at the end of the movie, you're like, okay, well, what a ridiculous, that's clearly didn't happen. And then at the end, they show you like who the teacher was and who the dad was, and then they show him like, in NASA, working in NASA, and you're like, oh man, the movie's October Sky came out, must have come out 20 years ago. But in that same vein, you're like, oh my goodness, what a wonderful story about a town and a community rallying around to this one boy because they saw, that he was interested in science and technology and rocketry and sort of helped propel him to NASA. It was a great story for what it's worth.
2: Yeah, I always wanted to be an astronaut. I wanted to do that.
1: I always wanted to tell people I was an astronaut. So that's a whole other issue.
2: I still do. I have to say, you know, but the coal, the you know, the song 16 tons, you know,
1: well, okay, 16 yeah,
2: tons,
1: yeah.
2: What do you get? Another day older and deeper in debt. I'd heard this song and I heard all that. None of that made any sense to me until I went on that mine tour. Because he says, you know, don't, what is it, St. Peter, don't you go, don't you go call me because I can't. I go, I owe my soul to the company store. I was like,
1: right.
2: What the heck is the company store? I don't know what that means. And then
1: right.
2: I got to the coal mine. Oh, that's the company store. I get it now.
1: Yeah. Really good stuff.
2: What an enlightening trip.
1: it sounds like you walked across a catwalk on a bridge that's taller than the Gateway Arch, and you went down four stories into a coal mine. So you got it from
2: what a great life.
1: You got it from, all right. Well, you're hanging out in West Virginia for a couple more weeks.
2: Yep. You're exploring, doing all kinds of stuff, waterfall hikes and interviewing interesting people. And folks want to follow along, they can go to the Bill on the Road Facebook page, sharing a lot of photos and videos and good stuff on there, too.
1: There you go. Bill, have yourself a good night. Get some rest. Be safe. And we'll talk to you next Thursday.
2: Okay. Sounds good to you.
1: You got it. BillOnTheRoad.com. Great website. Great storyteller, too. And he has that new book coming out that's dropping next week about fast food birthplaces. 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America at Night, back in a moment.
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1: Hi, it's tomorrow night on the show. A little programming note for us. Tomorrow night, we're going to talk to Ed Martin, who was President Trump's former pardon attorney. He's out. He left the administration. So he's going to give us a little primer on how he sees these elections in some of these states and these Senate races. So we'll check in with him tomorrow. Also tomorrow, I sat down with a woman named Sarah Stuckey. Sarah Stuckey is going to join us tomorrow. She is the granddaughter of Mr. Stuckey from Stuckey's, the roadside gas station in the 60s, 70s, and 80s that filled up American cars. She bought the company, and she's trying to revitalize it. And if you drive across the country, you're starting to see Stuckey's signs pop up in certain places off the highway. And so Sarah Stuckey is going to be our guest tomorrow to talk about the history of a great American brand, Stuckey's. So that is tomorrow night. Plus, Matt Wolf is going to join us and talk a little movies and everything else. Here's what you want to do. Stay right there. We've got open phones next hour. We love first-time phone callers. We love text messages. We love voicemails. We'll get to all of that coming up next hour. Phone numbers, 1-844-2-McGraw, 1-844-262-4729. Our executive director is Alex Hinton. Our engineer is Richard Good. I'm McGraw-Milhaven. And this is America at Night on Westwood One.
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17: Isaias intensifies ahead of landfall. I'm Sue Guzman, Fox News. Hurricane Isaias has strengthened to a Category 2 storm, now threatening parts of Mississippi, Alabama, and the Florida Panhandle. Fox Weather's Haley Meyer is in Mississippi, where people are somewhat relieved.
18: A lot of the AI models had this landfall further east, more so across the Alabama-Florida line. It seems like that's going to be the likely trajectory of this. Now, yes, here in Pascagoula, we still have hurricane warnings in effect. We're still going to be looking at possibly 70-plus mile-per-hour winds come tomorrow evening and heading into the overnight early Saturday morning. Lots of heavy rain, but it'll be in and out fairly quickly. Where I actually have some more concerns is across the Florida Panhandle. Southern Alabama, even Mobile, Alabama as well, where the maximum storm surge of close to 7 feet is still possible.
17: Isaias currently packing maximum sustained winds of 105 miles an hour. The Pentagon announcing the firing squad execution of Fort Hood shooter Nidal Hassan is going to be live streamed. War Secretary Pete Hegseth says President Trump approved the move for the first military execution in more than 65 years. That execution will take place at Fort Hood on December 3rd. Hassan was convicted of killing 13 people and injuring 32 others in a mass shooting at a military base in 2009. President Trump ruling out new attacks now against Iran before Election Day next month.
19: The U.S. will not be attacking Iran anytime prior to the November 3rd midterm elections, President Trump says, writing in a social media post, his administration is having productive discussions with the Islamic Republic of Iran. He says U.S. sanctions and a naval blockade will remain in full force, and oil will continue to transit through the Strait of Hormuz. In recent days, the president has signaled he believes the conflict with Iran will end soon with either a deal or renewed airstrikes.
17: Fox's Jared Halpern reporting. 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
17: Microsoft will be suspended from using a program that allows foreign workers to stay in the U.S. Vice President J.D. Vance says they need to hire American workers. Fox Business Network's Connor Hansen has more.
21: You cannot lay off American workers and then replace them with foreign indentured servants.
22: The vice president says Microsoft laid off 6,000 American workers last year while benefiting from 6,300 H-1B visa workers and almost 3,000 green cards. The Labor Department is also suspending some of the largest IT outsourcing firms in the world from the Permanent Labor Certification Program.
17: Microsoft says most of its employees are American. It comes after President Trump awarded the company's CEO the National Medal of Technology.

0: protests in France breaking out into violence again. Demonstrators calling for more education funding and better learning conditions. Fox's Jeff Paul has more from Paris.
1: Tens of thousands of people here, and it really was going on without incident, but there was some sort of confrontation between the police who are out here and a small group of the protesters. Then tear gas was fired, a bit of a rush from the protesters as they were trying to kind of get out of whatever danger they were in. And then we really saw this huge crush of riot police rushing towards all the protesters out here. At one point, they had the water cannons out. They were spraying all these protesters who were then rushing towards the police. So for a moment there, there was a bit of a direct clash of a line of riot police officers and the protesters.
0: After a record number of days at sea, the USS Abraham Lincoln returned home to San Diego today. Crew members on the Lincoln reportedly struggling with things like supply shortages and poor mental health, something the Trump administration has denied. The carrier had been in the Middle East to support U.S. operations against Iran. I'm Sue Guzman.
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4: The 8:80 Weather Watch calls for mainly clear skies overnight with temperatures in the low 50s. And winds out of the southwest at 5 to 10. Friday, sunshine with a high temperature of 86. And winds out of the southwest at 15 to 30 miles an hour. Saturday, lots of sunshine with a high temperature around 84. And south winds at 10 to 20 miles an hour. Occasional gusts as high as 30. Sunday, sunshine with a high temperature around 81 degrees. And for Monday, we'll see plenty of sunshine with a high temperature in the mid-70s. Tuesday, chance of showers with highs only in the mid-60s. On Wednesday, we'll see cloudy skies with a chance of showers continuing and temperatures topping out in the mid to upper 60s. In the 880 Weather Center, I'm meteorologist Ray Miller. 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Right now, it's 62.
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6: Global oil prices jumped today after attacks in Saudi Arabia threatened to widen the Middle Eastern situation. They've also disrupted energy supplies. The Houthis, they're the Iranian-backed militia in Yemen. They've claimed responsibility for the strikes on Saudi airports for the second time this week. Three people were killed. The President Trump has rebuffed requests from the Saudi government to join in and help the Saudis. But we are helping with U.S. intelligence and military officers assisting the Saudis in command centers inside the kingdom. As for the Strait of Hormuz, tankers there have come under repeated attacks over the last couple of weeks. Just yesterday, a tanker in the waters off of Qatar was hit by multiple projectiles, causing casualties. The U.S. military, it's been reported, is preparing options to restart the combat operations either before the midterms or after the midterms. We'll just have to wait and see what happens there. J.D. Vance was busy today. The Trump administration planned to suspend Microsoft from using the visa program that allows foreign workers to permanently reside in the U.S. after an investigation found that Microsoft had abused the system. J.D. Vance accused Microsoft and other U.S. companies of attempting to replace American workers with foreign indentured servants. Microsoft says not so fast. It says it pays its H-1B visas some of the highest salaries out there. Yeah. Let's stop the foreign people coming in to take tech jobs. Those jobs should be held for Americans, right? Americans don't want to be roofers. Americans want to work for Microsoft and for Tesla and for Google and for Amazon. Why are we bringing in foreigners with education? That's been my argument the whole time, right? Why is baseball teams allowed to bring in foreign players? Why are basketball teams allowed to bring in foreign players? There are plenty of Americans who should be able to play for these teams. Why is

0: hockey bringing in Russian skaters. There are Americans. This should be an American job. Sorry, that's my own two cents. Let's see here. What else we got going on here? Mortgage rates continue to surge. We were talking about this earlier in the show. A 30-year fixed rate has risen to 7.4%, marking the highest in the last 3 years. Before we went to war in Iran, mortgage rates were below 6%. So they're below 6%. Now they're 7.4. That's a point and a half jump since the fighting began in the Middle East. It's squeezing everybody. Home sales have dropped. Would-be home buyers have to pay more for the house. So it's a world of hurt. Let's see here. What else we got going on here? Something else here. Oh, yeah. Well, here you go. The USS Abraham Lincoln returned to San Diego today after a record 322-day deployment. Say a little prayer for those sailors as they come back to civilization. Let's see here. There's a hurricane working its way up the Gulf of Mexico. Looks like it's going to land in the panhandle of Florida. What else we got going on? That's about it in terms of news. 1-844-2-McGraw, 1-844-262-4729. Those are the phone numbers and, of course, text messages and all that straight ahead. Let's go to Steve in Tennessee. Steve, welcome to America at Night. Thanks for checking in.
1: Hey, McGraw. I got my tongue in my cheek when I suggest this. I hope you'll understand.
0: Go ahead.
1: I think they ought to, we're in a mess up here in Tennessee with that Krista fight. I can tell you that. Everybody's talking about it. But
0: oh, yeah.
1: I think they ought to ship her down to Fort Hood, line her up right behind that major, and make it a twofer.
0: Well, they first have to get her healthy.
1: Yeah.
0: Yeah, which makes no sense whatsoever. So what do you think of them opening this up to the public so the public can watch this execution?
1: I'm all for it. I'm gonna be watching it, I can tell you that. And I think they ought to, if they can't do that, ship her up to Montreal and let Tony take care of it.
0: Steve in Tennessee. Anything else? Let me ask you this question. What's the conversation like in Tennessee? People sympathetic to her? What's the consensus down in Tennessee over this story?
1: Most people, you know, we're a red state here. Most people are in favor of letting the execution proceed when they can. There's a big argument going on about cruel and unusual. And the other one, I can't think of it. It's the Constitution. It's a mess. But I think it's going to end up in the courts, and it'll probably be remanded back eventually to the Supreme Court. I know we're going to have a new governor here in the middle of January. Marsha Blackburn will no doubt be elected, and it'll probably be up to her. She says she's in favor of bringing back the electric chair as the only method of state-sponsored execution. So,
0: well, we'll have to wait and see. Steve in Tennessee, thanks for calling in. I mean, it's clearly lethal injection is not the way to go. If you look at the stats, there is what were we saying the other night when we had the expert on 7.5%. Of the time lethal injection is used, it is botched in some way, shape, or form. Now, if you're worried about cruel and unusual punishment, you don't want lethal injection. If you're for making it as painful as possible for the person to die, well, then you probably would be for lethal injection, because it sounds to me like this woman is going through quite a bit, because she was preparing, mentally, she was preparing to die. She was, right? She was unconscious. She was breathing. They took her, they tried to execute her, and then they sent an ambulance in to try and revive her. And now she's going to be nursed back to health to be executed again, or try to be executed again. If you're, why not go back to the firing squad? Seems like that's more humane, and or the gas chamber. Again, I know it's a weird conversation to have, And I'm not necessarily chiming in one way or the other, but if we're going to execute people in this country, and I think we could all agree, maybe, that you want it to be the most humane way, I would think. It's not lethal injection, because what this woman went through is not, I mean, clearly you could argue it's cruel and unusual. But yeah, no, I think it will be adjudicated through the courts from now, but it is one of the more bizarre stories we've ever seen. Shane, thanks for the phone call. We got Tony in Montreal. Actually, you know what, Tony? Hold that thought. Let me take a quick break, and let me get back with some text messages, and then we'll grab Tony. 1-844-2-McGraw, 1-844-262-4729. And now Pete Hegseth, Secretary of Defense, has said tonight that he wants this execution of this Fort Hood convicted shooter to be live streamed. I think that is how they all should be. I think they should. I don't think you should be forced to watch. You don't have to watch. But, you know, if you're of age and you're an adult and they're carrying this out in the name of the United States citizens, I don't trust the government. And I would want the ability. I don't think I'd watch. Actually, as a matter of fact, I know I wouldn't watch. But if somebody does want to watch, I think it should be available. And that might sound morbid, might sound crass, might sound ghoulish, but if the American government is going to do it in our name, I think the American public should have access to it. It was a free and open society, warts and all. So that's my two thoughts. We'll come back and talk more about it. America at Night, back in a moment.
2: 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America at Night with McGraw-Milhaven.
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0: Couple of text messages to get to. 1-844-2-McGraw. Stuckey's was usually associated with the hotel motel everyone I remember seeing while traveling across the country, the 48 states. They might have been attached to hotels and motels, but mostly they were just sort of standalones at the top of an exit, and there wasn't much there other than the blue roof and the Texaco gas station. I don't remember them ever being affiliated with some type of mixed-use development. Maybe today, but back in the day, I don't remember that. Let's see here. There was another one here. About public executions. This one's from South Carolina. I think every junior high school student should be forced to watch an execution. I believe when they see the fear, they see someone soil themselves and watch them die, it would be a definite deterrent to some of the foolishness. By the way, they put a hood over their head so you wouldn't be able to watch and see the fear. Maybe before they put the head over their the hood over their head. But that is from Lindell in South Carolina. Let's see here. Good one. You always wanted to tell people that you were an astronaut. Thank you very much. I appreciate that. There's another one here that I wanted to get to. Here. Yesterday, you brushed. This is from Michigan. Yesterday, you brushed off a statement made by a caller regarding calls to remove the presidency, the Senate, and the Supreme Court and keep only the House of Representatives, which is the dream of the far-left Social Democrats, who would heavily rely on open borders and the huge numbers of illegals that would have to depend on them. You may want to educate yourself by reading the DSA policy platform, Workers Deserve More, released in July of 2026. Look, I think all that stuff is so ridiculous and so fringe and so insane. I don't even bother myself with it. It's ridiculous. It's absurd. It's an absurdist debate. It's an absurdist conversation. We're not going to get rid of the police. We're not going to get rid of the presidency. We're not going to get rid of the Supreme Court. Just because some yahoo says so on some picket line or something doesn't make it so. So I'm not really worried about whoever gets elected that they're doing away with the Supreme Court. Again, hyperbole, snowflakery, the sky is falling. Yeah, I don't, you know. you know, Donald Trump gets elected. Oh, my goodness, it's going to end the world. A Democrat gets elected. Oh, my goodness, it's going to end the world. No, it's not. It's not. It's not going to end the world. We'll figure. No one's going to solve all the problems. At the end of somebody's 4 years, they're not going to solve. The country will still have problems. Country will still have issues. That's the way the game's played. But, you know, these people with the, oh, my goodness, I'm moving out of the country if this man's elected. You know, it's just, it's a little hyperbole. That's my point. Tony in Montreal. Tony, thanks for joining us. Welcome to America at Night.
17: Yeah, hi. How you doing?
0: Good. How are you?
17: I'm good. Shout out to Steve in Tennessee. I guess he's heard me on WTN with Chris Hand and Mandis. And Mandis, who sat in for you, and I followed him from your station to WTN.
0: But let me ask you. Let me ask you this question: when you call into that Tennessee radio station, do you mention my name?
17: No, but if you wish, I will next time.
0: Well, don't go on. Don't come on my show and mention their names if you don't go on their show mentioning my names.
17: Okay, well, I'll do so. Make everybody happy.
0: There we go.
17: All I know is in Tennessee they call me the King of Canada, so I'm pretty cool with that.
0: Oh, okay. All
17: right. They say you call me Maple MAGA. And in Canada, everyone hates me here because I'm the conservative crazy, you know. But you know what? I don't care. I just think that what's right is right. And I'll tell you this. I called in today and I talked to Alex and I said, you know what? The IRG cannot be trusted. They hung a 25-year-old person just because he protested. And as far as I'm concerned, Mr. Trump is 100% right. He's got to take out the IRG. That IRG and that revolutionary government has been torturing those people for years. They've been mocking your country for 60 years since Jimmy Carter. You know what? It's about time someone takes out everyone, last one. Every one of them has to die. As far as I'm concerned, they are a pariah nation and they are only going to cause more havoc. And you know what? The only way they're going to learn is that the United States, which is unfortunately the only power and police, I guess you would say police of the world or policemen of the world. And, you know, the rest of the world, and I'm going to tell you this on national TV, don't have any chicken nuggets. The only country in the world that puts their foot down is America. And I'm including Canada in that, too, because our government has no chicken nuggets with a guy like Carney, who's a flip-flopper, okay?
0: As far I'm confused. As I'm confused. What do you mean by chicken nuggets? I'm confused. Your country doesn't have chicken nuggets? No wonder you're so angry.
17: We have chicken. Yeah, well, we have enough chicken nuggets to eat, but they don't have the chicken nuggets to go to war with.
0: I see what you're saying. All right. I was going to say.
17: So, you know, the bottom line is, you know, and I'll just talk about the lady that you've been talking about today. You know, this thing about the person that killed 13 military officials or military people.
0: Yeah.
17: He's going to be at a firing squad. I will be sitting at front row eating popcorn. I will watch that and I'll be happy, and I hope that it's a deterrent to all the Islamofascists in the United States, all the psycho cells that want to do damage to the United States, Canada, and wherever else. Remember that the Americans will always get the last word in this. And as far as I'm concerned, you killed 13 people, injured 22 people. You deserve to die, and we should all watch it.
0: Okay.
17: As far as I'm concerned, you're right. You're right. Listen, I don't advocate violence against anybody in a situation where you're in normal conduct in society. But if you take a gun and shoot people for no reason, or you do what that particular woman did to that poor woman in Tennessee, you know what? You went around, crushed her skull, kept a part of her skull as a trophy. You are you are incorrigible, and never can you be rehabilitated if you act like that. And maybe the firing squad is the only answer.
0: Tony, thanks for the phone call. Yeah, he's talking about the execution of Nadal Hassan, the former Army major who killed 13 people, and it was 32 people in that 2009 shooting at Fort Hood. Secretary of Defense Pete Hegseth tonight said that Hassan will be transferred back to Fort Hood. And as of now, they're talking in early December when they are going to put a firing squad, 8 shooters, one up to three Rifles will be blank. 15 paces. They'll put a hood over him, and they will execute him. And he wants to live stream it. That's what he said earlier tonight. America at Night. More phone calls in a minute. Back after this.
16: Coming to you from the heart of the nation, this is America at Night with McGraw-Milhaven.
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25: The 880 Weather Watch for South Central Nebraska and North Central Kansas calls for clear skies overnight. Lows range from the low 50s in parts of Nebraska to the low 60s in parts of North Central Kansas. Friday, an abundance of sunshine. Highs in most areas warm well into the 80s, maybe a chance at a couple of 90s, especially in Kansas. Friday night, clear. Lows fall to the low 60s across the region. Saturday, lots more sunshine. Highs head back well into the 80s in most areas. And then Saturday night, mostly clear and lows head down to the low to mid 60s across the region. From the 880 Weather Center, I'm meteorologist Phil Jensko. For more, check KRVN.com.
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1: All right, let's go back to the phones. Frank in Pennsylvania. Frank, welcome to America at Night.
2: Hey, McGraw, I'm just thinking about Christine Lady in Tennessee there and the governor ordering the execution, and she survives it. And I'm thinking, in my mind, that she survived it and that maybe that is just God's will. Maybe God is telling everybody that there's something wrong with the conviction.
1: There are a large number of people in America who feel exactly that. That's what makes it such a heart-wrenching story. There are people who feel like you get one shot at it. And if it doesn't take, if it doesn't stick, if it doesn't work, you don't get a second chance. Maybe God is saying something. Who knows?
2: Well, they actually had two shots. They gave her one lethal injection, then they gave her another one. So it was two. So the state of Tennessee and the governor, they have a problem. And I think the problem is within their judicial system. And I think that, I hate to say this, I realize there was, she done a bad, very, very bad deed when she was really young. But from what I understand is, there was another gentleman that was also involved with it. And so I think maybe there might be a chance for maybe a new trial.
1: Well, I don't know. She admitted to it. You're talking about her accomplice who was 17 years old at the time. Her boyfriend at the time was 17. And the rules in Tennessee say somebody under the age of 18 cannot be put up to the death penalty. So he is spending his life in prison behind bars without the possibility of parole. She was 18, so therefore she is eligible for the death penalty. She confessed, and all these years later, we all know what happened the other day. She did get two shots of the lethal dosage. But they used seven syringes, apparently, to try and find the veins. Look, also, I believe she wanted, I think at some point she asked for a gas chamber or a firing squad. She asked for a different technique, and the state rejected it. The state said, no, it's going to be a lethal injection. So throw that into the mix. Look, here's the problem with the state of Tennessee, as well as a lot of people when it comes to lethal injections. We just don't have the expertise. It's just, you don't have to be for it or against it. The doctors have pulled out, right? The people who are licensed for this stuff, have said, you know, their ethics committees have said, we don't want people associated with it. The pharmaceutical companies are making a big stink about, you're not going to use my drugs because we make our drugs to be helpful, not to hurt people. So they're finding it harder and harder to find the drugs used to execute people. So that's the problem. Tennessee, right? They had the failed botched execution before. That guy's sitting in jail waiting for his turn to come again. The Tennessee governor has sort of called off until further notice. So the whole thing in Tennessee is a giant mess. Hey, Frank, thanks for checking in. Let's go to Danny and Rolla. Danny, welcome to America at Night.
3: Hey, bud. Hey. I'm not going to do the whole chicken nugget thing. I was on hold last night when the show ended, but I'm on a machine gun stuff. One, I think we need to have a GoFundMe for Tony to come to the USA. Two, I think that the firing squad, there's no failure with that. Number four, when Tony was talking about the firing squad, he was not talking about Nadal Hassan. He was talking about this gal that kept the piece of skull, which is just really weird. Number five, you had the text messenger that said that about every seventh grader, and that

0: seeing the fear may make them change their minds. I think everybody in the country should see that, because it won't keep you from the death penalty. It'll keep you from crime. Number seven, actually it'd be number six. I'm skipping one. But did you see Mizzou beat Florida?
1: I mean, my God, that was cool.
0: I did see
1: a Mizzou beat Florida. Probably the best game Mizzou's played in 100 years.
0: Well, here's another one. You talk about the drug companies. You don't have to have drug companies. Just get the cartel, drug dealers. They don't mind killing people. And for your last caller, or the caller before last, said that he had the gentleman that participated in the murder. I don't think you'd call him a gentleman. And when it comes down to it, the kids nowadays say, don't start none, there won't be none, or FAFO. F around, find out. Well, yeah, that's how it should be when it comes to murder. And the last one that I skipped, socialism, and you can say what you want to about elections, but socialism is not hyperbole. Socialism, with the exception of China, socialism, communism, has pretty much failed all over the world. Vietnam, China, Cuba's hanging on by a thread. But if you elect people that have these radical views, you are correct. One president won't make a difference. But in 20 years, 40 years, it could be catastrophic. I've had a really rough day, dude. That's my take. Have a good night.
1: Thanks.
0: I'll talk to you soon.
1: That's Danny in Rolla. Got a whole bunch of text messages. Let's get to the text messages. From Illinois, the IV was not put in her vein correctly. The drug entered the arm, but not her vein. Why didn't they just give her heroin overdose even after the botched attempt? Why not use non-painful gas chambers? It's a legitimate question. I don't know anything about drugs, but if you miss the vein, don't the drugs have to get into the vein, right? They missed the vein. So it doesn't matter what they used, they missed the vein. So it doesn't matter what drug they used, they missed the vein twice or seven times. Here in Texas, the 214, if this data center explosion eventually becomes obsolete, it is going to destroy companies, banks, investment companies, and retirement funds. There's a lot of money riding on this. There is no question about it. And this money that is flowing through the economy, building these, right, hundreds of millions of dollars to build these data centers. You're exactly right. If it fails or the bottom falls out of it, there is going to be a reckoning. There's no question about it. St. Louis checks in. Paxton is on tape saying the Iran war and gas prices are hurting him. Yes. Ken Paxton, rather, is not doing President Trump any favors with these voicemails and these taped conversations coming to light. Here's one in Texas. When it comes to the November elections, the vote may go in the direction of, quote, how well are you accepting much higher gas, grocery, utility, transportation, home, auto, medical insurance services, and general merchandise prices, and a lack of solutions by the Republicans. Washington State texts in. It was reported this morning that veterinarians have enough of the drugs on hand to put down animals. Why don't they secure enough to do the job? A bullet would have been more human and a lot cheaper. Remember the Gary Gilmore execution in Utah so many years ago. College Station, Texas. Tony, we love you, but you got to stay in your lane, bro. The day we start listening to Canadians about barbecue is the day I start listening to Al Gore about weather forecasts. Bloomington, Illinois checks in. Not originally in blockbuster movies and TV shows, just recycled ideas from years ago for nostalgia purposes. Art is dead. That's Sean in Bloomington, Illinois. Hey, McGraw, Ginger Rogers is a far better dancer than Fred Astaire. She performed everything he did, but she did it in a dress. in high heels and backwards. Illinois checks in. Gas chambers are painless. The gas just puts you to sleep, and then when you're asleep, you pass over into death. Utah checks in. The humane thing would have been to use a pillow until she stopped snoring. They were behind the curtain, weren't they? Utah checks in. Your comment was the best I've heard on the story. Tennessee should consult veterinarians. When my daughter's ancient dog was dispatched, it was gentle and caring and effective. And then BG checks in. Wake up, people. Change your vote. God bless America. So there is a smattering of text messages from around the country. The text message is 1-844-2-McGraw, 1-844-262-4729. Let's go to some voicemails here. Let's go to Doug in Sheboygan. Doug, what do you got for us?
2: About a month ago, you talked to John Goodman about Tom Cruise's new movie, Digger. That looks like he didn't do too good at the box office, but that's Tom Cruise. Well, he'll be all right. I remember All the Right Moves way back in 1983. I think that was one of his best. You know, he's pretty much just been starting out, a football movie. Coach and him did not get along. He might have tried to get a college scholarship, and the coach was played by Craig T. Nelson, of course, later on when he coached.
1: By the way, I loved All the Right Moves. I saw that in the movie theater. I'm pulling up here Tom Cruise's movies. We got to do it. Let's just do just a smattering of Tom Cruise movies. And yeah, Digger, I have not seen it. Digger has not done very well at the box office. It's getting mixed reviews. Some people really, really like it. Some people not so much. I know a couple of critics. One is very complimentary of it. The other one is not very complimentary of it. And the one who likes it said the first half hour is kind of tough, but after you get through the first half hour, it turns out to be a good movie. So I'll wait till it shows up in my Blockbuster and bring home the VHS tape. All right, here you go. A list of Tom Cruise movies. We forget how good Tom Cruise really is. All right, now listen to this. Just as I'm going to cherry pick, okay? Taps. He was a bit player in Taps. Then he was in The Outsiders. Then Risky Business. All the Right Moves. Top Gun. Color of Money. Cocktail. Rain Man. Born on the 4th of July. Days of Thunder. A Few Good Men. The Firm. Interview with a Vampire. Mission Impossible. 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Mission Impossible 2, 3, 4, 5, 6, 7, and 8. So I'll take that off the list. Minority Report. War of the Worlds. Tropic Thunder. Valkyrie, which I liked. I don't know if anybody else did. I liked that. Rock of Ages. Jack Reacher. Edge of Tomorrow, which was a good movie. American Made was a good movie where he played Barry Seal. I like that movie. Top Gun Maverick. And Digger. And that's not all of them, but that is a heck of a list of movies. And I don't think he has an Academy Award, actually, come to think of it. I mean, talk about a man who needs an Academy Award for his life's, for the totality of his work, right? Born on the 4th of July, phenomenal. Top Car, Days of Thunder, A Few Good Men. I mean, come on, man. This is some of the most iconic movies ever made. So I'm a, safe to say, I am a fan of Tom Cruise. All right, let's go back to the, trying to find the voicemails here. All right, let's go back to the voicemails. Let's go to Scott in St. Louis. Scott, what do you got?
3: Yeah, you say that Jay Valentine, or that other people are saying the same thing that Jay Valentine is saying. I can't find them. I don't see anybody that says low input output is going to make data centers obsolete next year. I mean, there's a couple of guys at UC Berkeley are on UC Berkeley News that say open source might make them. Make them obsolete. They don't say next year. So, you know, I don't know, man. Does he have an agenda? Is he trying to sell something? I don't know. But, you know, tell us who these other people are who agree with Jay Valentine.
1: I will tell you. We had one of them on the show the other day, Sultan Megji, I believe his name was, and you can find him up on the podcast. He's up there. He has worked for the federal government, worked for the FDIC in cyber security and the CIA and the FBI, if memory serves me right. Well-respected security computer expert. Also, Michael Burry, or Burry. Remember Michael Burry? He was profiled in the movie The Big Short. He's a hedge fund guy who bet against the housing market and made billions. He's another one of these guys. And there's another guy, Zoltron. Ed Zoltron. He's another computer guy. He was on CNBC a couple times. We've reached out to him a couple times to try and get him on the show. Open source, I believe, is the same thing. Now, look, I will say this about last night's interview with Jay Valentine. I can't tell you. Well, I can tell you. It was a number of elected officials reached out to the show today and wanted a copy of that interview. A number of people reached out and said, I would like to. Can you? How do I get a copy of that interview? Because he was saying things, he wasn't, how do I say this? He wasn't, talking about the skies falling. He was talking about real world technology that exists today that is putting, that you don't need data centers. And, I know a lot of elected officials who are under the gun to find out more information. They wanted to hear what this guy had to say. So there are people out there saying it. Whether you believe them or not, that's up to you. I don't make the rules. I just pour gasoline on the fire and get people to say things. So, America at Night, back in a moment.
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1: All right, that's about it. Going to do it for us tonight, Thursday night. Come back tomorrow night. We got a good show planned for you tomorrow night. Ed Martin, he was on 60 Minutes a couple of weeks ago. He is President Trump's former pardon attorney, and he's going to give us a rundown of what he thinks this election is shaping up to be. So we'll get his electoral insights tomorrow. Also, the history of Stuckey's. Remember Stuckey's? Yeah, remember Stuckey's? I had a chance to talk to the granddaughter of the man who started Stuckey's. So we'll talk to her tomorrow night. And, of course, Matt Wolf's got a full rundown of movies and TV shows to talk about. So that's tomorrow night, plus your phone calls. Have a great night, everybody. Thanks for putting up with me. As always, the text line and the voicemails are now open. 1-844-2-McGraw. We'll see you tomorrow night.
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18: The first hurricane of the Atlantic season heads to the Gulf Coast. I'm Ted Lindner, Fox News. Alabama, Florida, and Georgia have declared states of emergency as Hurricane Isaias barrels towards the Alabama-Florida coastline. Mandatory evacuations have been issued for thousands of people. The storm is now a Category 2 with 105-mile-an-hour winds. Fox Weather's Robert Ray is in Pensacola with more.
19: Hurricane Isaias is strengthening, potentially going to become that major Category 3 hurricane. We're going to experience wind. We're going to experience a storm surge, and we're going to have rains. This is no joke of a system. The first hurricane to form in the Atlantic Basin of this season. This is go time. And the Florida coast here, as well as Louisiana, Mississippi, Alabama, and by the way, 26 states all the way from here, all the way up into the Northeast, will feel some kind of impacts with potential tornadoes, lots of rain, and we'll have to see. Safety, number one.
18: Isaias expected to make landfall around 11 p.m. Eastern time Friday night, somewhere between Pensacola, Florida, and Gulf Shores, Alabama. The Pentagon says the firing squad execution of Fort Hood shooter Nadal Malik Hassan will be live streamed following Secretary of War Pete Hegseth's announced the execution would be public. The execution is set for December 3rd at Fort Hood. Hassan was convicted of killing 13 and wounding 32 at the base back in November of 2009. After a record 265 consecutive days at sea without a port call, the USS Abraham Lincoln back home in San Diego sounding its horns Thursday as it entered the bay. On Wednesday, War Secretary Pete Hegseth presented the carrier and its strike group with the Presidential Unit Citation, the military's highest award for extraordinary heroism by a unit in combat. 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
22: Temperatures being 30 degrees above average.
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18: The U.S. announcing more charges against former Venezuelan President Nicolas Maduro and his wife. Fox's Jill Nato with more.
23: American prosecutors accuse former Venezuelan President Nicolas Maduro and his wife Celia Flores of suppressing political enemies with torture. James McDonald, U.S. attorney for the Southern District of New York, told reporters the new indictment against them alleges unthinkable conduct.
24: Murder and threats to murder victims' families,
0: electric shock, asphyxiation, starvation.
23: The two are already facing drug trafficking charges after they were seized from their home in Caracas. They've pleaded not guilty to that. Flores is to be arraigned on the new charges October 15th. Maduro's arraignment hasn't been scheduled yet. Jill Nato, Fox News.
18: Protests erupt into violence again in France as demonstrators demand more education funding and better classroom conditions. Fox's Jeff Paul's got more on this.
2: Tens of thousands of people here, and it really was going on without incident, but there was some sort of confrontation between the police who were out here and a small group of the protesters. Then tear gas was fired, a bit of a rush from the protesters as they were trying to kind of get out of whatever danger they were in. And then we really saw this huge crush of riot police rushing towards all

0: one point, they had the water cannons out. They were spraying all these protesters who were then rushing towards the police. So for a moment there, there was a bit of a direct clash of a line of riot police officers and the protesters.
1: Police have arrested thousands since protests began last month. And the Cleveland Guardians are alive after winning Game 4 of their ALDS against the Chicago White Sox in Chicago, winning by a score of 9-5 Thursday night. The series is now tied at 2 games apiece. Game 5 will be Saturday night, 8 p.m. Eastern time. I'm Ted Lindner. This is
2: the 880 Weather Watch for South Central Nebraska and North Central Kansas calls for clear skies overnight. Lows range from the low 50s in parts of Nebraska to the low 60s in parts of north central Kansas. Friday, an abundance of sunshine. Highs in most areas warm well into the 80s, maybe a chance at a couple of 90s, especially in Kansas. Friday night, clear. Lows fall to the low 60s across the region. Saturday, lots more sunshine. Highs head back well into the 80s in most areas. And then Saturday night, mostly clear and lows head down to the low to mid 60s across the region. From the 880 Weather Center, I'm meteorologist Phil Jensko. For more, check KRVN.com. Right now it's 72.
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0: This is Lee Habib, and this is Our American Stories, the show where America is the star and the American people. October is Italian-American Heritage Month, and all month long, we're celebrating the Italian-Americans who helped shape our nation, from Columbus to Capra. And up next, a story of an Italian-American teen heartthrob. Not many teen idols are able to carve out a successful career as they mature, but Frankie Avalon is one of those exceptions. Avalon had 31 charting U.S. Billboard singles from 1958 to late 62, including the number one hits Venus and Why in 1959. Avalon is also well known for his role in the 1978 musical film Grease as Teen Angel, in which he sings Beauty School Dropout to Frenchie. Without any further ado, here's Frankie Avalon with his story.
1: As a young man, young boy, really, growing up in South Philadelphia, I really started into this business of show business, unaware of trying to be in show business, but I became a part of show business at the age of probably, I don't know, I think about 8 or 9. Because in the neighborhood where I lived, it was a great neighborhood, a melting pot for all kinds of nationalities and great friends. And growing up as a boy, boy, it was really just terrific. There used to be a movie theater called the Point Breeze Theater. It was in South Philadelphia, and on a Saturday afternoon, a lot of the moms used to pack a little lunch and put us in the theater there so we could watch the cartoons and everything for the part of the day. And of course, you know, we'd walk to the theater and of course walk back. It was a very safe neighborhood, and that's what we did. And this one time when I went in there, and I was about 8 years old, in between some of the cartoons, there was a man that came on stage and said, "We're going to have a singing contest." And I never sang in my life, but I said, "Gee, this to myself, this is going to be okay." He said, "So anybody wants to sing? Well, we got the first prize is going to be a red scooter." So I raised my hand and they took me up there and they introduced me and asked, "What's your name?" I said, "Frank Avalone. How old are you?" "I'm about 8 years old." "Okay, are you ready for this contest?" And I said, "Yeah." And they said, "What are you going to do?" I said, "I'm going to sing." So they said, "What are you going to sing?" I said, "I'm going to sing a song that I hear on the radio all the time, but my mom and dad like. It's called Give Me 5 Minutes More." He said, "Okay, you're on. No band, none of this stuff." And I sang, "Give me 5 minutes more, only 5 minutes more. Let me stay in your heart." Well, after that, they had about 4 or 5 kids who auditioned. Well, I fortunately won that contest, and I won my first prize, which was a red scooter. So that really was the introduction for me being into this show business world. And as time went by, you know, I really wanted to be a boxer, and I used to box for the police.

0: athletic league because they kind of kept the kids off the street and had them something to do something. And I liked boxing. So that became obsolete after a while. And then I went back to the movie theater and I saw a film. I must have been about 9 at that time, closer to 10. And there was a film there called Young Man with a Horn. And I stayed until it was getting dark, and I watched that film about 6 or 7 times. And I just fell in love with the sound of the trumpet. And it was a story about a young boy who becomes a trumpet player, becomes very successful. And I kind of related to that, I guess. But I really liked the sound of the trumpet. And I came back home to my dad, and I said, Dad, I want to play the trumpet. Well, my father was a really talented guy, not professionally, but he could play piano, he could play guitar. He could play accordion. He was just a very talented guy, and he loved music. And he said, okay. So the next day, he came back, and he told me that he went to this pawn shop, and he bought a horn for about $7 or $8. And he gave me the horn, and I went into my room, and I started practicing. How, I don't know. I just started blowing on this thing. And in about 2 hours, I came out of the room, and I played a song called Music, Music, Music. And it went da da da da da da da dee da da da da da da. All I want, I love, and you and music. So I played that song, and I started practicing. I loved it so much, I became so involved with this horn that I would play 3, 4, 5 hours a day. And I lived in a row house, and a lot of the neighbors didn't like that, you know, because I was practicing morning, noon, and night. But all of a sudden, after about a year's time, my dad got me a teacher from the neighborhood. His name was Danny D, as he went by. And he started teaching me, and I started reading music. And he finally came to my dad, and he said, you know, Nick was my father's name. He said, you know, this kid has really got some talent, and I think I can take him so far. I think you ought to look for somebody that can really work with this boy as a trumpet player. So finally, my dad talked to some of the people in the neighborhood and him, and they found this teacher who was with the Philadelphia Orchestra, Seymour Rosenfeld. And I went to audition for him. He was in North Philadelphia. And my uncle took me there, and I auditioned. He said, I'll work with this boy. And I started studying with him, and because of that, I really learned how to play very well. 1, 2, 3, 4... When there was a singer by the name of Al Martino, who was number one in the world with a song called Here in My Heart, I had heard in the neighborhood that one of the neighbors, Silvio, was giving him a party, and our neighborhood just loved and admired the fact that he was such a big star. So they threw this party, and there was a big crowd outside of this little row house. And I took my horn, and I kind of wiggled my way through everybody and knocked on the door. And this man, Silvio, I really didn't know him. I knew he was in the neighborhood. But he said, yeah, what do you want? I said, well, I'm a trumpet player. I'd like to play my trumpet for Al Martino. He said, come on in, kid. So I went in. They were having a party. Everybody was drinking and eating, having a good time. And I took out my horn from the case, and I started to play the song called Tenderly. And I kind of stopped the party, and all of a sudden, Al Martino went to Silvio and said, who is this kid? He said, I don't know. What's your name, kid? I said, Frank Avalone. He said, call his mother and father and see if we could take him to New York. I think this kid's got some talent. I want to take him to my agency. So he did. My mother and father agreed. We knew him from the neighborhood, Silvio. And we drove into New York City, and we went to the agency. And Jack Sobel was the agent, and I took out my horn, and I played Tenderly. And he said, I got a great idea. We handle Jackie Gleason, and he loves trumpet, so he's right across the street at the Sheraton Hotel. He's got a penthouse. He said, let's take him in there. Maybe he'll play for Jackie.
1: 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When we come back, more of Frankie Avalon's story here on Our American Stories. 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
1: And we continue with Our American Stories and with Frankie Avalon's story. We last left off with him as a 12-year-old boy about to perform with his trumpet for the great one. And that would be Honeymooners impresario and comedic genius, Jackie Gleason, at his Sheraton Hotel penthouse.
0: So we walked in there. They were having a meeting, and Jackie wasn't there, but it was a penthouse. He was there, but I didn't know because he wasn't in that particular part of the penthouse. I took out my horn, and I played tenderly, and as I was playing, through the corner of my eye, I saw the great one, Jackie Gleason, come out from the second floor of the penthouse. And after I finished, they all applauded, and Jackie said that there's writers and producer and director, write a show, I want them on in 2 weeks.
8: Oh, come on in, kid, come on in.
9: Are you ready?
8: All set and ready to go.
9: Where are you going?
8: This is Frankie Avalon, I'm taking him down to Joe the Bartender's. He's a terrific trumpet player.
9: Pretty good, huh?
8: I said terrific. Oh, Frankie, this is my good neighbor and friend, Mrs. Crampton.
9: Hi, Frankie.
8: This is my wife, Trixie.
9: Hi.
8: Oh, will you hear this kid? Hey, give us a number now, Frankie. Come on out. What's it?

0: That was my first major experience on national television with the great one, Jackie Gleason.
1: Wonderful. Oh, you sure are. Kid, you're ready for the big time.
2: You hear that, Frankie? Coming from my wife. Boy, that's a compliment. She knows. Well, let's go. We're going down to Joe the bartender's. We'll see you later, girls. Let's go.
1: Okay, Ed.
0: So as time went by, because of the success that I had, I also did an audition for a company that was run by a Bender's name. And he had another trumpet player, and he thought it would be a great combination of him kind of being my mentor. It was Ray Anthony, who had a lot of hit records, the Bunny Hop and all that stuff. So then they took me to RCA Victor, Label X. I auditioned for them, and they signed me under a contract to have a recording contract playing trumpet. And I did, and I had a song called Trumpet Sorrento. And it became on the national charts as a trumpet player. And from then on in, I kept studying. I became number one trumpet player in the All City Orchestra of Philadelphia. And then in summer times, I would try to play with different bands to make some extra money as a kid growing up. And I heard about a band called Rocco and His Saints. And somebody said they're looking for a trumpet player. And someone told somebody, and Rocco came into my house, and he said, let me hear you play. And I played for him. He said, I'll tell you, I'll give you a job. I said, where are we going to play? He said, Mary's Inn. It's in New Jersey. And I said, okay, what's the pay? He said, $5. I said, okay, I'll play. So as time went by, I was playing trumpet with Rocco and the Saints. We played on weekends. And finally, I started singing a couple of songs because a lot of there were seven guys in the band, and everybody had to sing a couple of songs to keep the band kind of fresh. And I did a couple of songs, Lover Man or whatever it was, and another song, and people started coming up to Rocco saying, let this kid sing a little more. So on one of our breaks, he came to me and he said, how about singing some more songs? I said, no. You hired me as a trumpet player. And he said, yeah, but I'll give you an extra $5. I said, you got it. So that's how I started singing. Then in the summertime, we went out to a place down the shore in Summers Point, New Jersey. And it was called Bay Shores was the name of this club. We played 7 days a week, five sets a night, two jam sessions, and we were living on top of the nightclub there. And a new company out of Philadelphia was looking for some new talent, and our band, Rocco and the Saints, became pretty popular. And they came in, listened to us, and on one of our breaks, we went back to the dressing room, and Pete DeAngelis and Bob Marcucci were the owners of this record company, and they said, we'd like to sign the band, and of course, Rocco was our man to make the deal, and he did. And he said, okay, and we want this boy, Frank, to sing on one side, and we'll do an instrumental. So we did an instrumental called Jivin' with the Saints, and they wrote a song for me called Cupid Shot an Arrow. So that was my first record, and the record came out, they put it out, and it really didn't make any noise at all until in the Boston area, for some reason, my song, my side of the record, started to make the Boston charts. And Bob Marcucci drove me into Boston. And there was a man by the name of Joe Smith, and there was a big rock and roll show with Fats Domino and Little Richard and all these guys. And they were all had hit records. And my manager went to Joe Smith and said, could you put this kid on? He said, we don't have any money for this kid. And I know he's got a record, but, you know, we don't have any money. And we're all filled up. He said, don't pay him. Just put him on. And my manager bought me a $12 suit that I had on. I went on stage. I did a couple of songs. The kids were waiting outside for my autograph. I wanted to know my fan club. So Bob said, I think you got some. These kids like you. And that was the start of being that teen idol that lasted for a while. Now, I'm a recording artist now. I'm a singer. The horn is put away. And now I've got a contract with Chancellor Records, and I do a couple of other songs. I did a song called Shy Guy, which didn't do anything, and I did something else, Blue Betty, which didn't do anything. And then all of a sudden, I had one more record to do. They took me into New York City, in those days, there was just two tracks, so there wasn't all of this technology. And the band was in one part of the room, and I was in the other part of the room. And they started playing this song, which I was going to record, called Dee Dee Dinah. And as they were rehearsing, there was a very staccato kind of a song to me. So I was just doing, kind of singing through my nose. So the producer of the record came out to me and he said, "What are you doing?" I said, "I'm just having some fun. Sounds very staccato to me. So let's make a couple like that." Well, I went back to the microphone and started singing. And they made the take of it. They put it out. And in about a month, it started to make some noise around the country. All of a sudden, it became a top 5 or top 10 record, which really launched me as a singer, singing through my nose, Dee Dee Dinah. And a lot of people who were out there held their noses, too, when they heard it. Now, after Dee Dee Dinah, I had to do another nose job, which I sang through my nose, called Gingerbread. And finally, they said, "No, come on, you know, you've got a quality that the kids really like, and it's more of a romantic." So they wrote another song for me called "I'll Wait for You." And it was a very pretty ballad, and it became a chart record, and it was probably in the top 15, I think. And then I had another recording date to do, and I was at home in my house, and there was a knock on the door, and again, it was a songwriter, and he said, "My name is Ed Marshall, I'm a songwriter, I'd like to play this song for you." He came in, we had a little piano, and he sat down and he played this song called Venus. And I just fell in love with it the first time I heard it. And I said, "Play it again, play it again, play it again." And finally, I called our record company was in Philadelphia, and I called Bob Marcucci and Pete DeAngelis. I said, "I got a song here. Can we drive over?" So we drove into town where their offices were. They had a piano there, and we walked in there, and he played the song. And Pete DeAngelis, who was my producer, fell in love with the song. And he said, as he played it again and again, he said, "You know what, I'd like to make two changes to the song, if you'll permit me to do that." So the writer, Ed Marshall, said, "Okay."
3: And you're listening to Frankie Avalon tell his life story in the business, so to speak. And it starts in that penthouse, auditioning for Jackie Gleason. The next thing you know, he's on national television. But as the world will have it, he's still got to get that next gig. And it's at the Jersey Shore, playing all summer long, living above the joint he was playing, that he would start to sing. And from singing, well, he gets to the hit song Venus. When we come back, more of the story, the life journey of this South Philadelphia kid named Frankie Avalone, known to the rest of us as Frankie Avalon. His story continues here on Our American Stories.
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10: The 880 Weather Watch for South Central Nebraska and North Central Kansas calls for clear skies overnight. Lows will range from the low 50s in parts of Nebraska to the low 60s in parts of North Central Kansas. Friday, an abundance of sunshine. Highs in most areas warm well into the 80s, maybe a chance at a couple of 90s, especially in Kansas. Friday night, clear. Lows fall to the low 60s across the region. Saturday, lots more sunshine. Highs head back well into the 80s in most areas. And then Saturday night, mostly clear, and lows head down to the low to mid 60s across the region. From the 880 Weather Center, I'm meteorologist Phil Jensko. For more, check KRVN.com.
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12: 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The Great Plains depends on 880 KRVN Lexington.
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3: And we continue with our American stories. Let's pick up where we last left off. Frankie Avalon brought a new song to his producer called Venus. And the producer, well, he fell in love with it. Here's Frankie with the rest of the story.
0: So he said, you know, it goes da-da-da, da-da-da-da-da, da-da-da-da-da, da-da-da-da-da. He said, I'd like to change one note. Da-da-da-da-da, ba-da-da-da-da-da-da-da-da-da. So he agreed to that. So we had made one change. And Pete Chancellor said, I'd like to make another change lyrically at the very end. Instead of saying, as long as we will live, I'd like to say, as long as we shall live. So we made those two changes, went into New York City. I made seven takes on the song. You had to do it straight, just like a performance. And I waited till 4 o'clock in the morning to take it home. I knew that I had a smash record and I kept playing it. I didn't sleep for 24 hours. And, to me, I was right. Pete DeAngelis was right. And Ed Marshall, the producer, writer of the song, was right. We were all right. And of course, the audience around the world, was really infatuated with the song. It became number one for a long, long time and gave me an opportunity to sing around the world. When I became very successful and was selling a lot of records, and a teen idol had a fan base of, I don't know, we'd get somewhere around 12,000-15,000 letters a week, and a big fan base. And so now Hollywood recognized, hey, this kid's got some fans. Let's put him in a picture with a major star. So Warner Brothers made a deal with my manager and my agent, and they brought me out to Hollywood to do my first film for Warner Brothers with a big star, Alan Ladd, called Guns of the Timberland. And that started me in the motion picture industry, and from there on in, I made, I don't know, over 40 motion pictures in my career. Well, what had happened, I was playing the Steel Pier in Atlantic City, and the film was released, and it was very successful, and very successful for me. And I'll never forget, I was in the dressing room. I was doing 5, 7, 12 shows a day, depending upon the weather. You would do a 15-minute show, and they would show a movie, and then another 15-minute show. And they had a phone booth in backstage there, and it was my agent, Jack Gilardi, who said, Frankie, it's Jack. I just got a call from John Wayne. He just saw your performance in Guns of the Timberland with Alan Ladd. He wants you to sign a contract to do a picture called The Alamo, where he's going to star, direct, and it's going to be done in Texas. And that was my first introduction to star in a picture with John Wayne, and a major, major motion picture. I'm out there now. I've got to ride this horse, and I play a character called Smitty. And I have to learn how to ride. So the Duke said, Frankie, here's what you do. When you sit on the saddle here, you make it feel like you've got a clothes hanger that's pulling you up. So keep your shoulders very straight and very, and just kind of just go along with the float with this horse. And I learned how to ride, and I became a pretty good rider. And it was an experience of a South Philly kid who nothing but the streets of South Philly and under a fire plug, you know, when it was a real hot summer day. But I learned a lot, you know, being experienced with a lot of experience, Richard Widmark and Lawrence Harvey and John Wayne and John Ford. And oh, my God, it was a great experience for me. And I was on that picture for 4 months. All of a sudden becoming involved in motion pictures and meeting a lot of the celebrities from, I don't know, from Natalie Wood to, I did a picture with R.J. Wagner, and of course I got to know a lot of movie stars, and of course Frank Sinatra and Dean Martin, and then of course working with John Wayne when I had to promote the film with him. I mean, I was with these major stars, but never the acceptance that John Wayne would get when I'd walk into a restaurant with him. I mean, everybody's jaw just dropped. There was such respect for him. And he was really such a shy guy. He was 6'5", and with his boots on, he must have been 9 feet to me. And we'd walk in, and people would just look at him and just stare at him. Nobody would, they were kind of afraid to even ask for an autograph. You know, he was just a major, major, big hunk of a star. So that was a great experience working with him, and of course traveling with him. So now I'm living in California, in Hollywood, and I'm living right off Sunset Boulevard there, and I had a lot of my friends there, and Steve McQueen used to come by, and Jack Nicholson. We all have, you know, we were young Hollywood at the time. And a lot of gals that were young ingenues that I was dating, and had great dates with them. And then one night I was playing cards with my friends, and now Rona Barrett, who was a big a columnist, she wasn't at the time, but she was starting, had a friend, and she brought her over and introduced me. I left a card game, and her name was Kay. And we started talking, and she was coming from her mother's birthday party with Rona Barrett. And we got into a good conversation for about an hour, and when she left, I went back to the card game, and I said to my friends there, well, see that gal there? I'm going to marry her. And about 6 or 7 months, we dated and got married. We started having children right away, and our firstborn, we named him Frank, after me and my grandfather, really. And after 13 months, we had another one, Tony, and then another third. Well, to kind of sum it up, we had 8 children in 10 years. So my wife was pregnant every single year. And she loved being pregnant. She loved having children. And of course, I was on the road and coming back, and here's another one, here's another one, here's another one. And we're very fortunate to have 8 children, very healthy. And we have 10 grandchildren, and she's a great mom. They love her. They adore her. You know, she's like a general. To have 8 children and keeping everyone intact was quite a job that she had. And of course, I'd come home and have a lot of fun with the kids, and she was the disciplinary. So she was a great mom, still is, and they adore her. The first time I met Annette Funicello was at the Hollywood Bowl for Dick Clark. We were playing the Hollywood Bowl. He had a show of about 4 or 5 different acts on the show, and she was one. She was very popular as a Mouseketeer on the Mickey Mouse Club. And she must have been about, 14, 15, and I must have been about 17. And we started talking, and I said, Jesus, I'd like to maybe take you out for a pizza and a cold drink or something. She said, you got to talk to my mother. And I went to Virginia, and I said, can I take your daughter for a slice of pizza, whatever? She said, okay, call me. And I went over to the house, picked her up, and we went down the street. There was a little pizza parlor there, and we had some pizza and some soft drinks, and that was it. And we kept in touch, and of course, she was working, I was working, and that was our first date and only date, really. And then time had gone by, and I had made a few films. I must have made about 10 or 15 films at the time. And I was signed to a company called American International Pictures. I made some films for them. And finally, they said, I got friendly with a writer by the name of Lou Russoff. And I said to him, Lou, write something that's fun for kids, you know, where we hang out together and laugh and sing. And he came back in about a month, and here's a script, read this. It's called Beach Party. And I read it, and I thought it was really fun. It looked like the old Dead End Kids gang and having fun. And I said, who's going to play Dee Dee, was the girl's name. I guess he named her after Dee Dee Dinah. He said, we're talking to Walt Disney as a loan out for Annette Funicello.
3: 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That call he got at the Steel Pier in Atlantic City, he was about to work with John Wayne. And this kid from South Philly soon finds himself in a Western. He met his bride, and when he met her, he told his poker buddies, I'm going to marry that girl. And 7 or 8 months later, he did. 8 kids later, in 10 years, his wife, Kay, he calls the general. And then this movie idea, Beach Party. Back when a movie could just be silly and fun. The story of Frankie Avalon, as told by Frankie Avalon, continues here on Our American Stories.
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0: And we continue with Our American Stories. We last left off with Frankie Avalon sharing the story of how he wrote a movie script about teens, well, just having fun on the beach. Casting the female role opposite of Frankie, well, that was up in the air. Let's return to Frankie Avalon.
1: I said, that's great. I'm better when she was young, and geez, that would be fun. And that's how we got together. They put us together. We did our first motion picture beach party. It came out, we did it in January, I think. It came out kind of towards the start of the summer, and it was a tremendous success at the box office. And because of that, we had lots of fun doing those pictures. We made about seven and made tons of money for AIP. I always wanted to keep a career going. By not just being a teen idol. Of course, those days, you know, went by the wayside because you're married, you got kids, and, you know, and your fan base kind of dwindles. And so I wanted to get into the nightclub business, which I did. I worked with a lot of good people that helped me develop a show and act. And, of course, I opened up at the Copacabana, which once you made the Copacabana, you were really you were in show business. And I would play the show business under contract with them for about 5 years. And about 1971 or two, whatever it was, I'm playing at the Copa, and they wanted to do a promotion for a Broadway show that was playing there called Grease. And I said, sure, I'll go. It was in the afternoon, and I met the cast. And Travolta, by the way, was in that show as one of the side guys, one of the chorus boys. And I saw the play, and then time had gone by, and it was about 1977. I had gotten a call. I was playing golf, and I got off the ninth hole. My manager was there with the script. He said, this is a script. Paramount wants you for this picture. I said, what's the picture called? He said, Grease. And I said, what character? He said, Teen Angel. And I thought about what I saw on Broadway, and I said, pass. And I went and played the second nine. I came back in. He was still there. He said, they will not take no. They would like to at least have a meeting with you. I said, okay. So I go in with Alan Carr and Patty Birch, who was the choreographer, and Randall Kleiser, who was the director. And they said, why don't you want to do this? I said, because I saw the play, and it's not my style. I said, you know, he was all in black, comes off of a rope, and black leather jacket, and long sideburns, and does little wiggles and this, and sings this beauty school dropout. I said, not my style. They said, we'll change it. I said, what do you mean you'll change it? They said, we'll do it all in white. We'll get a piano over here. Let's see how you want to do it. They did. And in 1977, I went in for six days of rehearsals, 2 days of shooting the five-minute song, and Beauty School Dropout became a part of Grease, and Frankie Avalon was Teen Angel. When we were finally putting Grease together and at rehearsals, I said, look, I don't want to be a joke in this film. I think this is a good character, and it really is something important to this gal, her character. I don't want to be a joke. So they said, oh, no, we'll make this absolutely perfect for you, and the people are just going to love it. So when the picture comes out, they opened it, premiered it in Honolulu, and there was the big columnist, Liz Smith was her name. And in her column, she was at the premiere, and she said the film was fun, but when Frankie Avalon entered his part as Teen Angel singing Beauty School Dropout, the audience went wild. And when he left the scene, they applauded. So it made its mark. I had come home from a trip, and I'm sitting in my den with my wife, and the phone rings. And she hands me the phone. She says, it's for you. It's a Bobby De Niro. So I looked at her, and all of a sudden it clicked in my mind. It's Robert De Niro. Well, it didn't register with her because she thinks it's a kid that I grew up with in South Philly, a lot of Italian kids, thought it was Bobby De Niro. She didn't associate it at all. So he says, Frankie, it's Bobby. We're doing a picture with Scorsese. It's called Casino. And we know that you were the first guest to Lefty, whose character was Robert De Niro. And Marty Scorsese likes to be so exacting with whatever he does. And he did research. He said he would like to use you to recreate that scene. And I said, sounds good to me. He said, when could you do it? I said, well, I'm home, and I'm home for about a week. He said, can you do it Monday? I said, fine with me. They sent the jet, and I got on the jet, went into the dressing room when I got to Las Vegas, went into Marty, he showed me the clip, and I went on the set, and I stayed there for about 14 hours shooting my one scene with De Niro.
2: Our first guest this evening is Frankie Avalon.
3: Well, I've got a large family.
2: How many kids do you have?
3: Very proud to say that we have 8 children. No, please.
2: Amazing.
3: There's nothing to it. It's my pleasure.
1: And Joe Pesci was waiting for me after my scene. We went to this place called Joe Pig's. He had a Vesuvio restaurant. We went and had chicken meatballs, and the picture came out, and I was in the picture. Health has been very exciting to me for a long, long time. I got interested in not only just vitamins, but herbs. And I started back about 50 years ago in where I lived with my wife and 8 children. In North Hollywood, there was a place called Herb Products. It was in North Hollywood, and I saw the sign, and I went in there, and I got very friendly with a man who was part of it, and John was his name. And he started introducing me to different kinds of herbs that were in big box forms. They weren't even capsules yet, and he would make capsules and put together different herbs. So I would start taking herbs, and I really got involved with it. And through the years, I started to say, Jesus, I should, people ask me, Frankie, what do you do? Well, I mean, you're still doing that. I'm in my 80s now, and I still go out there and still perform. I do a lot of singing. I do a lot of performing. I travel a lot, and I've been taking herbs, and I created a product with John called Zero Pain. It's a pain reliever that I brought onto a home shopping network, and we sold tons and tons of it. It still is available today. And I'm going to tell everybody listening, you talk about being healthy and being taken care of yourself. I have a company called Frankie Avalon Products. If you look at frankieavalon.com, you could look at what I've been doing for all these years. Not only with the Zero Pain, which is a pain reliever, topical, which has helped so many people from Arnold Palmer to Ernie Banks to a lot of my friends in the business, and they still request it, and we still offer it to the public. But your health is very important. You never know when you're going to lose it, so keep trying to keep it. They had asked me to do a guest shot on American Idol. I said, okay, what do I do? They said, well, it's Simon Cowell's birthday, and the year of Venus was 1959. That's the year he was born. So we'd like to give him this little birthday gift and you singing Venus to him. I said, okay, but you've got to, you know, stay in your dressing room. You've got to be a surprise. So I go to my dressing room, and I watched my weight. I watched this. I was watching this, that, whatever. So I go to my dressing room, and they sent a whole box of candies and things. And I'm waiting. And I'm eating these red hots or whatever they are. But, well, I ate about 2 boxes of these things. So I'm ready to go on now. I've got 12 minutes to go on and do this. This is live, you know. And I said, I really don't feel good now. They got the paramedics right there. They take my blood pressure, I'm going through the roof. And they said, I don't think you should go on. And my blood pressure was very, very high. I went on and I did that song, not feeling 100%, but pulled it off. I came off of there, I calmed down with a lot of water and all this other stuff, and my blood pressure went down, and that was quite an experience for me. Like, the show goes on. Listen, I want to thank you for the opportunity of having a great conversation, going through parts of my life. I could write a book, but I won't. But in the meantime, I just want to thank everybody that's been with me, and I've been with you for many, many years for being a part of my life. Thank you so much, and thanks to the good Lord for giving me the opportunity, to my wife, to my 8 children, to my 10 grandchildren. And stay well, and God bless.
0: And a terrific job on the storytelling and production by Greg Hengler. And a special thanks to Frankie Avalon for sharing his life's journey with us. That Beach Party series, well, it was a huge box office success. And Avalon, well, he'd go on to make a career for himself in the nightclub business as a prime act to play at the Copa and then all over the world. And then came Grease, that Paramount picture and that character, Teen Angel. He passed. He said, that character is not my style. So they changed the character and the rest is history. I have watched this movie more times than I would care to admit, because when you have a wife and a daughter, this, along with Mamma Mia, is required viewing at least a few times a year. And then, of course, that call from Robert De Niro, Bobby De Niro, probably a bunch of them in his South Philly neighborhood. Little did he know it was the Robert De Niro in a scene in Casino. The story of Frankie Avalon, the story of America in a way, from nowhere to somewhere, and appreciating with great gratitude every single step along the way. Frankie Avalon's story here on Our American Stories.
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11: Bracing for Isaias. I'm Sue Guzman, Fox News. Hurricane Isaias is on track to slam into Gulf states late Friday night as a powerful storm. The latest from Fox Weather's Robert Ray.
12: We could see storm surge up to 7 feet, heavy rains and winds that could gust well over 100 miles per hour here along the Gulf Coast. Now, if it hits that Category 3 major hurricane status, we are expecting it to possibly be downgraded right before landfall. Impacts, again, roadways could be inundated with flash flooding and rain, storm surge coming in. And all day along the Gulf Coast, we've seen people that have been boarding up their homes, businesses, and more. Residents and tourists and officials here seem to be taking this very seriously.
11: Officials warning of the possibility of tornadoes in Florida, Georgia, and Tennessee. Meanwhile, Tropical Storm Simon has strengthened into a hurricane in the Pacific, hundreds of miles south of western Mexico's port city of Manzanillo. The Pentagon announcing the firing squad execution of Fort Hood shooter Nidal Hassan will be live streamed. The execution will take place at Fort Hood December 3rd. Hassan was convicted of killing 13 people and injuring 32 others in a mass shooting at a military base in 2009. President Trump ruling out new attacks against Iran before Election Day next month.
13: The U.S. will not be attacking Iran anytime prior to the November 3rd midterm elections, President Trump says, writing in a social media post, his administration is having productive discussions with the Islamic Republic of Iran. He says U.S. sanctions and a naval blockade will remain in full force, and oil will continue to transit through the Strait of Hormuz. In recent days, the president has signaled he believes the conflict with Iran will end soon with either a deal or renewed airstrike.
11: Fox's Jared Halpern. 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
11: Protests erupting in New York after an ICE officer shot and injured a man in the U.S. illegally during targeted enforcement operations in New York City Thursday afternoon. Mayor Zoran Mamdani responding to the incident Thursday night.
18: New York City will not stand by while ICE agents shoot New Yorkers. And we will not back down from the demand that so many, including myself, have put forward time and again. This is an agency that must be abolished.
11: Protests breaking out after the shooting, leading to multiple arrests as demonstrators blocked federal vehicles and smashed car windows. DHS said the man shot was in the country illegally and had previous arrests on assault, robbery, drug, and weapons possession charges and had alleged ties to the Trinitarios gang. Microsoft is going to be suspended from using a program that allows foreign workers to stay in the U.S. Vice President J.D. Vance says they need to hire American workers. Fox Business Network's Connor Hanson with more.
19: You cannot lay off American workers and then replace them with foreign indentured servants.
20: The vice president says Microsoft laid off 6,000 American workers last year while benefiting from 6,300 H-1B visa workers and almost 3,000 green cards. The Labor Department is also suspending some of the largest IT outsourcing firms in the world from the Permanent Labor Certification Program.
11: Microsoft says most of its employees are American. This comes after President Trump awarded the company's CEO the National Medal of Technology and Innovation. After a record number of days at sea, the USS Abraham Lincoln returned home to San Diego Thursday. Crew members on the Lincoln reportedly struggled with supply shortages and poor mental health, something the Trump administration denied. The carrier had been in the Middle East to support U.S. operations against Iran. I'm Sue Guzman. This.

0: Weather watch for South Central Nebraska and North Central Kansas calls for clear skies overnight. Lows range from the low 50s in parts of Nebraska to the low 60s in parts of North Central Kansas. Friday, an abundance of sunshine. Highs in most areas warm well into the 80s, maybe a chance at a couple of 90s, especially in Kansas. Friday night, clear. Lows fall to the low 60s across the region. Saturday, lots more sunshine. Highs head back well into the 80s in most areas. And then Saturday night, mostly clear, and lows head down to the low to mid 60s across the region. From the 880 Weather Center, I'm meteorologist Phil Jensko. For more, check KRVN.com. Right now it's 64.
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0: This is Lee Habib, and this is Our American Stories, the show where America is the star and the American people, coming to you from the city where the West begins, Fort Worth, Texas. You're about to hear the most notorious tragedy in the history of America's westward expansion, the Donner Party story. Let's take a listen.
1: It is odd to watch with what feverish ardor Americans pursue prosperity, ever tormented by the shadowy suspicion that they may not have chosen the shortest route to get it. They cleave to the things of this world as if assured that they will never die, and yet rush to snatch any that comes within their reach, as if they expected to stop living before they had relished them. Death steps in the end, and stops them, before they have grown tired of this futile pursuit of that complete felicity which always escapes them. Alexis de Tocqueville.

0: May 1846. Thousands of men, women, and children riding, walking, pushing. They're heading for a new life 2,500 miles away. Germans, Belgians, French, Catholics, Presbyterians, Mormons. One of the world's great mass migrations begins. The pioneer spirit is moving west. In this colossal migration to Oregon and California, America will finally define its character. When the pioneer movement began, fewer than 20,000 white Americans lived west of the Mississippi River. 10 years later, a 500,000 pioneers stepped off into the western wilderness. It's the American dream. Then as now, the people want an already good life to get better. They can walk 10 miles a day for up to 6 months straight. Some go through 10 pairs of boots each. Half are children. En route, one in five of the women are pregnant. But these aren't America's poor. Families sell farms, save for 5 years to join the exodus, risking it all. Here's best-selling author Jeanette Walls.
1: I think if there is one episode that encapsulates the American spirit, I think it is probably the move west. Whip those mules and horses and cross those rivers and cross over those mountains to the unknown and say, I'm leaving everything behind. I'm leaving everything that I know behind to reinvent myself.
0: A wagon and oxen cost a minimum of $5,000 in today's money, but it buys a complete life support machine. The wagons carry a precious cargo, 1,000 pounds of supplies, and a grub stake for their journey. Your entire new life in the West. The pioneering spirit is ingenious. Essential drinking water captured from rain on the wagon.

0: and canvas. Even the oxen's dung is fuel for fires. And like today, there are tolls. The Indians charge $10 for road and $100 for river crossings in modern money. But the greatest toll of all, human lives. In all, 20,000 Americans will die reaching the West. 10 graves for every mile. But of all the stories to come out of the West, none has cut more deeply into the imagination of the American people than the tale of the Donner Party. This one story of suffering and death will show just how far the pioneers will go to conquer the West. Here's historian Joseph King.
1: I think we're curious, you know, about people who've experienced hardship, who've gone through terrible ordeals. And certainly the Donner Party, you know, 87 people went through a crisis the like of which few human beings have ever faced. And we're curious about that. It can tell us something, I think, about ourselves, about the limits of human experience.
0: June 1846. 9 brand new covered wagons rattle out of Springfield, Illinois, and head west. One of their leaders is 62-year-old George Donner. His wife, Tamsin Donner, is a school teacher. But on the trail, women must be ready to do anything.
2: Oh. Baby!
3: Another girl.
4: Oh, welcome to the world.
0: These women were made up of the strongest fiber possible. The journey is tough, but the going is good. Tamsin Donner writes in her journal.
5: I could never have believed we could have traveled so far with so little difficulty. Indeed, if we do not experience anything worse, I shall say the trouble is all in getting started.
0: But as leader of the wagon train, Tamsin's husband, George Donner, is aware there's one final obstacle to their journey, the Sierra Nevada. Peaks up to 14,000 feet. Failure to clear the mountain passes before the first snow falls. The consequences are terrifying.
6: And you've been listening to the story of the Donner Party with some really great backdrop, particularly that reading from de Tocqueville. And my goodness, there's no finer writer ever on the American character and the American people than Tocqueville. And that reading was just powerful and a great prelude to the story about this unsettlement, this unsettling nature of Americans. We're always moving to the next place and the next thing, this pioneering spirit. And my goodness, it was there in spades, and the people who went west, 20,000 in all, would die heading west. A lot of pain and a lot of sacrifice. When we come back, what happens to the Donner Party as they head towards their destination here on Our American Stories?
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6: And we continue with Our American Stories and the story of the Donner Party. Let's pick up where we last left off.
0: Nine brand new covered wagons rattle out of Springfield, Illinois, and head west. One of their leaders is 62-year-old George Donner. His wife, Tamsin Donner, is a school teacher. But on the trail, women must be ready to do anything.
12: Oh. Baby!
13: Another girl.
4: Oh. Welcome to the world.
0: These women were made up of the strongest fiber possible. The journey is tough, but the going is good. Tamsin Donner writes in her journal,
5: I could never have believed we could have traveled so far with so little difficulty. Indeed, if we do not experience anything worse, I shall say the trouble is all in getting started.
0: But as leader of the wagon train, Tamsin's husband, George Donner, is aware there's one final obstacle to their journey, the Sierra Nevada. Peaks up to 14,000 feet. Failure to clear the mountain passes before the first snow falls. The consequences are terrifying. But as the Donner Party approaches Utah, George Donner makes a fateful decision, leading a splinter group off of the main party. The group now consists of 87 people, 9 families, and 16 single men. George Donner's two brothers, Jacob and James Reed, follow with their families. Donner has read one of the many popular new trail guidebooks by Lansford Hastings. Hastings was trying to garner support from the government for his so-called shortcut to the West. Hastings' cutoff claimed to shave 2 weeks off the journey time.
14: Lansford Hastings would not publish this immigrant's guide, showing us the best route to California if he did not travel every step of it himself.
0: Problem was, he never traveled it himself, let alone with a trail of wagons.
14: Tomorrow, I turn my wagons to the Hastings cutoff. Now, who will follow?
0: George Donner's brother, James Reed, wrote in his diary on July 31st, 1846.
15: Hastings' cutoff is said to be a saving of 400 miles. We are informed it is a fine level road with plenty of water and grass.
0: But Donner's information is wrong. In fact, The shortcut adds 100 miles to the journey.
11: Way should be clear.
12: Let's hope to God. The snow will close the passes in the fall, whether we're through or not.
0: High in the Sierra Nevada, the Donner Party enters the Truckee Pass. They're only 30 miles from the California plains. Then this happened.
13: It was sundown. The weather was clear, but a large circle around the moon indicated an approaching storm. John Breen.
0: Supplies are dangerously low. Their water supply is gone. 80 crazed and dehydrated oxen have run away. 21 other oxen are killed with poisoned arrows by Paiute Indians. From the bluffs above the river, they could hear the Paiutes laughing at their plight. Then, a broken front axle. The Donner Party stops to make repairs near Truckee Lake. Cutting timber for a new axle, George Donner gashes his hand. That night, 5 feet of snow falls.
16: 5 feet of new snow up there. We've lost the road.
0: Soon, the drifts are 60 feet deep.
16: Can we get through? No. What? Not anymore.
0: The pass is completely blocked. The Donner Party will be stranded for 5 months.
17: We made a fire and got something to eat. Ma spread down a buffalo robe and set up by the fire. The Indians knew we were doomed, and one of them wrapped his blanket about him and stood all night under a tree.
0: In just 3 weeks, they've eaten all their food. The men, women, and children are all dying. Almost every day becomes someone's last. They kill their pack animals. Then they eat charred bones, boiled hides, twigs, bark, leaves, dirt, and worse. Here's George Donner's daughter, Eliza.
18: Even the wind held its breath as the suggestion was made that were one to die, the rest might live.
0: Cannibalism. Christmas, 1846. They eat their first human, averting their faces from each other and weeping. Only the two Indians, Luis and Salvador, refuse to eat. The bodies are cut up, flesh labeled, so people don't eat their own kin. The fourth rescue party brings out almost all survivors, but not all. The winter recorded as the worst ever in the Sierra Nevada mountains is making it almost impossible for the rescue teams to operate. The very last rescue finds a delirious Louis Kiesberg alone. Surrounded by the half-eaten dead, no one else was alive. George Donner's body is found, skull split open, brain removed. Tamsin Donner's body is never found, though a survivor confessed to eating her. Two-thirds of the women and children made it through. Two-thirds of the men perished. Here's historian David McCullough.
19: Of the 87 men, women, and children in the Donner Party, 46 survived. 41 died. 5 women, 14 children, and 22 men, counting John Sutter's Indians, Louis and Salvador. Of all the families, the Donners suffered the most. All 4 adults and 4 of the children died.
0: The pass is renamed the Donner Pass, a testament to the hardship of the pioneers going west. News of the Donner Party tragedy made headlines around the world. Immigration to California fell off sharply. Then in January of 1848, gold was discovered in John Sutter's Creek. By late 1849, more than 100,000 people rushed to California to dig and sift near the streams and canyons where the Donner Party had suffered so much.
17: Oh, Mary, I have not wrote you half of the trouble we have had, but I have wrote you enough to let you know what trouble is. But thank God, we are the only family that did not eat human flesh. We have left everything, but I don't care for that. We have got through with our lives. Don't let this letter dishearten anybody. Remember, never take no cutoffs, and hurry along as fast as you can. Virginia Reed.
7: And a terrific job on the production, editing, and storytelling by our own Greg Hengler. And what a story we just heard, with the Donner family itself paying the highest price for George Donner's mistake. The Hastings cutoff, which was going to save hundreds of miles, 400 miles en route, and in the end only added miles to the route. And then came that dreadful storm, trapped up in those mountains for months, running out of food, and resorting to, well, you just heard. The story of the Donner Party and the story of so many lives lost in the quest to head west, here on Our American Stories.
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0: calls for. Clear skies overnight. Lows will range from the low 50s in parts of Nebraska to the low 60s in parts of north central Kansas. Friday, an abundance of sunshine. Highs in most areas warm well into the 80s, maybe a chance at a couple of 90s, especially in Kansas. Friday night, clear. Lows fall to the low 60s across the region. Saturday, lots more sunshine. Highs head back well into the 80s in most areas. And then Saturday night, mostly clear, and lows head down to the low to mid 60s across the region. From the 880 Weather Center, I'm meteorologist Phil Jensko. For more, check KRVN.com. Right now it's 61.
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2: News. I'm Sue Guzman. Communities along the Gulf Coast bracing for Hurricane Isaias. National Hurricane Director Michael Brennan.
3: We also have the potential for strong hurricane force winds, damaging winds along portions of the Mississippi, Alabama, and Florida Gulf Coast. The danger for that, high winds and some wind damage extends well inland into portions of Alabama and Georgia as well.
2: Isaias expected to make landfall between Friday night and early Saturday morning. Anti-ICE protesters clashing with police in New York after a man was shot and wounded by ICE agents. Mayor Zora Mamdani.
4: I've been on the phone with President Trump and Secretary Mullen negotiating the release of the man ICE agents shot. Those negotiations were unsuccessful.
2: Agents said they were attempting to arrest a person from the Dominican Republic who had a prior grand larceny conviction and a history of other arrests. 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
5: 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Schools went into lockdown, stores closed, and home doors were bolted shut as word spread that a mass murderer was on the loose.
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7: And we continue with our American stories. Today, Lisa's going to be unpacking the history of the Halloween haunted house, which is directly tied into today's practice of trick-or-treating. Lisa is the author of Trick or Treat, A History of Halloween. By the turn of the 20th century, Halloween in America was nothing more than a day of pranking, kind of like April Fool's Day. Here's Lisa Morton with the story.
8: So it was all good fun at first, but then by the 20th century, as America is becoming much more urbanized and more populated, these pranks move into the cities. And when they move into the cities, they become much less nice. Now they are about destroying things, about shattering glass bulbs and windows. They are about setting fires, tripping pedestrians. And by the 30s, they are causing millions of dollars of damage. And this is also during the Great Depression, when a lot of these cities don't even have the money to pay for all of the damage that's resulting from this vandalism. And a lot of cities at this point considered dropping Halloween or trying to ban it. But fortunately, there were a few places where cooler heads prevailed and said, you know, maybe we can buy these kids off instead of trying to ban this holiday, because that could backfire on us, which it would have. And they got together and they actually put out little pamphlets in many of the cities that would tell homeowners how to do this. So these little pamphlets would suggest that the homeowners get together. Again, we're still during the Great Depression. A lot of homeowners don't have money to spare for parties and so forth. But if enough of the houses got together in one street, they could put something together for the kids. And these were called house-to-house parties. And the way they would work was the first house might give the kids a very simple costume, probably just a sheet with two holes cut in it. The kids would get to be ghosts. The next house would give the kids maybe a little spooky entertainment, like they'd have the basement, the lights shut off, a little thing where the kids would have to go through the basement. Somebody might jump out and frighten them. This becomes kind of the very earliest version of our modern haunted attraction. And then the next house would give the kids a little treat. Trick-or-treat, fortunately, did not go away because it remained something that was such an important part of the sort of psyche of so many baby boomers, and they wanted to share that with their kids, but they also wanted to continue their love for Halloween. So they started decorating their yards extensively, and this really picks up speed in the 80s and the 1990s. And we start to have also huge-scale professional haunted attractions emerging in the 90s. The haunted attractions had originally come, as we mentioned earlier, from things like basement parties and so forth. And there were early things called Trails of Terror, which were held outdoors. And these were things where kids would have to make their way through a little forest area that had been set up to scare them, with people hiding behind trees or spooky things draped in the trees. And in the 70s, we started to get two nonprofit groups that realized they could make a lot of money with haunted attractions. The first one was the JCs, the Junior Chamber of Commerce. And the second one was Campus Life, which was a Christian organization. And Campus Life kind of took the haunted attractions from the JCs, which had been fairly innocent, and added whole new layers of gore and violence to them. And that really became the model for the haunted attraction moving forward from there. So by the 80s, we start to get the big amusement parks in Southern California mainly, who realize that they have this dead spot in their calendar every fall. And maybe they can take this model of these haunted attractions and turn a serious fall profit from that. Knott's is the first one that tries it, turning Knott's Berry Farm, of course, into Knott's Scary Farm. And it becomes gigantic for them. It began in the mid-80s. It picked up speed. Now, of course, it is a gigantic thing that Knott's does every year with something like a dozen different mazes and scare zones. And it's become a huge part of their yearly business plan. And it's spread, of course, to other amusement parks. And it has now even spread to amusement parks outside of the U.S. There are amusement parks in Europe, especially, that are now holding Halloween celebrations. One of the other amusement park haunted attractions that contributed gigantically to the growth of the modern haunted attraction industry was the Haunted Mansion at Disneyland. It is just incredibly influential. It cannot really be understated what an important part of the development of haunted attractions that was. It had been conceived early on at Disneyland when Walt was still alive. It was something he always wanted to do. And for years, his Imagineers debated how to put it together. They considered originally doing it as a walkthrough attraction, which, of course, would be even more similar to modern haunted attractions. Walt's idea was always to take the old dark rides that you could find at carnivals and sort of upgrade them, make them much more technologically savvy and much cleaner and more involving, have an actual story throughout, that kind of thing. And he unfortunately passed away before the Haunted Mansion was completed, but his Imagineers continued with it. They always had a little bit of a debate about whether to go more scary or more whimsical with it. And in the end, they kind of compromised. They gave it the best of both worlds. When it opened in 1969, it was really a gigantic explosion in terms of haunted attractions. I mean, no longer was it something you might find at a carnival where you're in a rickety car and there's a nasty old skeleton on a string overhead. They used both some very modern technology and some old technology that they repurposed in such brilliant ways. The whole idea, for example, of when you go past the haunted ballroom and you see the whirling figures uses an old technology that dates back to the 19th century called Pepper's Glass, which is a special kind of mirror that is positioned in such a way, or special glass, that it reflects the images and makes them look translucent and so forth. The whirling ghosts are actually figures that are below you when you are going along in your car, but the glass is tilted and positioned in such a way that you're seeing the translucent figures in front of you. And of course, the design of the Haunted Mansion was sheer genius, and it's interesting how many professional haunters, because yes, there are professional haunters, will point at the Haunted Mansion as the seminal thing that they saw as a child that made them want to pursue this as a career. So this big scale professional haunt spreads to independent haunts as well. There are now around 3,000 professional independent haunts that are set up every Halloween throughout the U.S. That, again, is another idea that is spreading around the world. And these haunts created an entire industry. The haunted attractions industry, estimates of their net worth now run as high as $1 billion a year. They have taken some of the sort of revenue that used to go to the film industry and are putting it into these haunted attractions, as they are using a lot of the film technicians, people who used to work in special effects, are now finding that they may be out of work in Hollywood because of CGI and computers, but they can go to a haunted attraction and they can get employment there. And in some of these cases, they're getting employment all year round from this. So the haunted attractions become gigantic and are now such a huge part of our modern Halloween. The haunted attractions kind of sit right alongside trick-or-treating for the kids, haunted attractions for the older kids and for the adults.
7: 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And a special thanks to Lisa Morton, author of Trick or Treat. 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The story of the haunted house and so much more. Here

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13: This is Our American Stories, and we tell stories about everything here on this show. And often that means telling stories of faith, because so many millions of people in this country, well, faith plays an important role in their life. Today, Joey Cortez brings us the story of a Marine who had, let's just say, a surreal experience as a helicopter pilot in Vietnam.
12: Dick Erickson was a Marine helicopter pilot in Vietnam and would go on to start his own retail tire business. But before he became the man he is today, he was a different man. As a student, quick to anger, Dick often got into trouble.
14: I was fooling with one of my friends, and the principal was in and out because it was a study hall. And we were goofing off. In comes the principal, and he gets after me to start with. And my buddy standing behind him, waving his hands to get me to laugh. And so here I am trying to be serious with my principal. And so I'm trying to look around him like, hey, someone's behind you, waving his hands at me. So finally he turns around, and Marvin gets his hands down quick enough that he didn't see his hands up. So now he's chewing him out, and I get into the deal, and I'm waving my hands, except when he turns around, I got my hands straight in the air, and he slaps me. And next thing you know, we're on the ground. I was on, knocked over rows of chairs, and I was swearing at him afterwards. Well, I completely lost it.
12: And in college, with the distraction of girls and booze, his grades suffered.
14: I got notice 2 weeks into that quarter that I'm out of school for a year. That was for grades. And I can remember standing out in front of the big main hall with the guy who gave me the news, who was head of our music department, Mr. Van Vlissinger. I said, do you understand? They're going to draft me. He said, Erickson, you should have understood that when you're out playing around. Just before I went in the Marine Corps, a friend of mine came up to me who was a year older than me, and he'd been in the Army. He was home. He's out of the Army. And he said, Dick, you'll never make it in the Marine Corps. I said, why is that, Gordy? And he said, because one of the drill instructors is going to get in your face and touch you, and you're going to lose it, and you'll be in a brig. And that comment kept me from retaliating. And so I had, those are growth deals for me, was to, you know, not screw up my life.
12: Getting ahead of the draft, Dick enrolled in officer training school to become a Marine helicopter pilot. Though he was a Christian, Dick hadn't really owned that identity for himself. And while in Vietnam, he encountered what some might call a God wink that would help him become the man he is today.
14: One time we got this prisoner, and they wanted to take him down to the coastline at the division headquarters for interrogation. And that was probably an hour and a half flight for us. And we had single engine aircraft, and we did not like to fly at night over the mountains. So they said, guys, crank them up, let's go. So we cranked up our helicopters, two helicopters, and went down there. We dropped him off, and then we said, well, we took him the most expedient way, was over the mountains. We could have kind of gone down through valleys and stuff, and found probably taken us an extra 30.

0: 30 minutes or so, but we went kind of the more direct route. Well, trouble is, every time you're flying, something needs, some needs of the helicopter come up. You'd be missing something, or you'd need some sort of parts brought up by the guys the next day. So we were trying to get up with our base station that night, which was up the coast a little further. And the static was so bad that night, and we couldn't make contact. And we'd listen, and it'd be something like, we'd always use Siripapa base, which would be our base. This is Siripapa 15, would be our call sign. And so we were going back and forth like this, trying to connect with our base. And the static was so bad, finally just absolutely cleared up. No sound. And this voice comes up and says, "This is the Lord. I will relay for you." Couldn't hear anything at all. Didn't hear the engines running. Absolutely silence. The voice said, I will get your message to your base camp. Trouble was, we never got back on the radio. No one talked to each other. You know, you think someone would quickly say, who said that? It was so, I don't know what the word would be, but it was so, it was such a hit on us. It was just like the Lord had spoken. And in my mind, he had. No one says anything. We got about 20 minutes to get up to the base, caisson. No one speaks. Finally, we had to get on the radio to get clearance to land at the base. Got on it. Everyone jumps out of the aircraft. Did you hear that? Everyone heard it. But no one, everyone was affected to the point they could not talk about it till it hit ground. It was absolutely the most startling, scary thing I'd ever heard. Did I ever hear another voice like that in my 13 months that was completely clear? No. So that brought my spiritual, it was kind of a wake-up call for me. I better get my head straight here. There is some things beyond just what we were going through.
1: Which didn't fully sink in until after coming back from Vietnam and marrying his wife, Diane.
0: We went on a marriage encounter. So you have a couple couples that over the weekend starts Thursday night, and they just talk about how to have a good marriage. I'd probably been a new Catholic about a year. Diane had been after me to go to this event. And she said, "Dick," I said, "okay." They say we can't take any wine. I'm not going unless I can take a bottle of wine. She said, "What else do you want to do?" So I said, "Okay, if I take the wine?" "Yeah, okay." So I go, and about half the group, the husband and wives are quite friendly, you know, arms around their wives and all that. And I've never been about showing a lot of affection in public. So I'm looking around, I'm going, I got to put up with this for 2.5 days. And so we go through this. This is Thursday night. By Friday night, I'm sitting a little closer to Diane, and I'm kind of enjoying this. By Saturday, I mean, I got my arm around her. I am into this. And now it's confession time. What the priest did, he would come up to your room. He'd go from room to room in this motel and have confession. And then you go into the bathroom for your penance. And I'm still kind of new at this. I've been through a few confessions, but I hadn't overworked it at all. So I have my confession, and Father says, "Dick, I want you to step in the bathroom, and I want you to take as much time as you can give it to thank the Lord for all the things he's done for you." I said, "Okay." So I go into the bathroom. I make it about 3 minutes, and I'm sobbing like a baby. And I remember coming back, and I'm going, "Oh, I mean, you're so fired up. Boy, I'm over here now." Turned my heart over to the Lord. I said, "I'm sorry." I've been on the outside looking in the window, knowing what those good Christians are doing, but I won't go in the door. I'm not going in there. You know, I didn't know the goodness of the Lord for sure at that point. I'd seen it in my wife, I'd seen it in my parents and other Christians, but I was this tough Marine. I was, you know, I had this some screwed up thinking I had. And so when that night, all of a sudden, that just was pulled away from me. And then I could, ooh. But I didn't realize how much I had to go through to turn my heart over to the Lord. And people say, you know, it's like Protestants use a born again. Well, that's one way to say it. But, you know, however you want to explain it, that, Lord, I'm sorry. You're in charge. I've been trying to run this, and I'm just not, this isn't my job. It's your job, me to follow you.
2: And what a story, Dick Erickson, while sharing his heart and his faith with all of us. Clearly, he had an encounter, a bunch of the men did in that chopper. But then he had a marriage encounter, and this is where the rubber hits the road. I didn't realize how much I had to go through to turn my heart over to the Lord, this tough Marine said. Lord, I'm sorry, you're in charge. And, well, Christians know what those words mean. By the way, you can catch the rest of Dick's story in his book, How the Rubber Meets the Road, a blue-collar roadmap to success for business owners and entrepreneurs. 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Dick Erickson's story here on Our American Story.
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8: happening along the Gulf Coast. I'm Ted Lindner, Fox News. Everybody there getting ready. Folks preparing for Hurricane Isaias from Alabama to Florida and Georgia. As all three states have declared states of emergencies. Sustained storm barrels towards the Alabama-Florida coastline. Mandatory evacuations issued for thousands of people. The storm now a Category 2, 105-mile-an-hour winds. Fox Weather's Robert Ray is in Pensacola, Florida, with more.
9: Hurricane Isaias is strengthening, potentially going to become that major Category 3 hurricane. We're going to experience wind, we're going to experience storm surge, and we're going to have rains. This is no joke of a system. The first hurricane to form in the Atlantic Basin of this season. This is go time. And the Florida coast here, as well as Louisiana, Mississippi, Alabama, and by the way, 26 states all the way from here, all the way up into the Northeast will feel some kind of impacts with potential tornadoes, lots of rain, and we'll have to see. Safety, number one.
8: Isaias expected to make landfall on Friday night somewhere between Pensacola, Florida and Gulf Shores, Alabama. Stay up to date with the latest on the storm with the Fox Weather app. The Pentagon says the firing squad execution of Fort Hood shooter Nidal Malik Hassan will be live streamed following Secretary of War Pete Hegseth's announcement. The execution would be public. The execution set for December 3rd at Fort Hood. Hassan, convicted of killing 13 and wounding 32 at the base in November of 2009. ICE agents have shot and wounded a 28-year-old man in New York City during an attempted arrest, while a 5-year-old child was also in the vehicle, the shooting sparking an angry reaction from bystanders. The man shot in the neck, expected to survive, the child not hurt. Federal agents were reportedly investigating possible gang links. And the Cleveland Guardians alive after winning Game 4 of the ALDS game against the White Sox in Chicago. 9-5. That series now tied at 2. Game 5 will be Saturday night at 8 p.m. Eastern. 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
8: A pre-Grammy tradition returns with a twist. 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
20: The Clive Davis pre-Grammy Gala is coming back, and we'll pay tribute to the music legend who died June 22nd at the age of 94. It's set for Saturday, February 6, 2027 at the Beverly Hilton, the night before the Grammys. Davis founded the gala in 1976 and partnered with the Recording Academy in 2009. Organizers promised major performances. Grammy's CEO Harvey Mason Jr. said in part, Clive built this gala into something the entire music community looked forward to for 5 decades. He never did it for applause or recognition. He did it because he loved this community and believed in the power of music. Michelle Polino, Fox News.
8: Mike Johnson says he's going all in on continuing his job as House Speaker while campaigning for Republicans in the state of Michigan.
21: I'm going
8: to
21: be the Speaker in the next Congress.
22: House Speaker Mike Johnson still bullish 26 days ahead of the midterms as he goes on a 7-state, 5-day blitz stumping for Republicans. But in a rare first, he opened up to Fox about his uncertain future.
21: Heaven forbid if we lose this majority or whatever. I don't know what my next chapter of life is. I'm just open to it. And if God moves on our hearts and says we should, you know, go back to my hometown of Shreveport and start a lawn business, I'll do that with equal fervor. I mean, I just want to be of my highest and best use to God and to my country.
22: We've learned the speaker has raised $156 million so far this year.
8: That's Fox's Aisha Hosni. Protests erupting into violence again in France. Demonstrators demanded more education funding and better classroom conditions.
23: Tens of thousands of people here, and it really was going on without incident, but there was some sort of confrontation between the police who were out here and a small group of the protesters. Then tear gas was fired. A bit of a rush from the protesters as they were trying to kind of get out of whatever danger they were in.
8: Fox's Jeff Paul. I'm Ted Lindner. This is Fox News.
11: 880 Weather Watch for South Central Nebraska and North Central Kansas calls for clear skies overnight. Lows will range from the low 50s in parts of Nebraska to the low 60s in parts of North Central Kansas. Friday, an abundance of sunshine. Highs in most areas warm well into the 80s, maybe a chance at a couple of 90s, especially in Kansas. Friday night, clear. Lows fall to the low 60s across the region. Saturday, lots more sunshine. Highs head back well into the 80s in most areas. And then Saturday night, mostly clear and lows

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0: This is Lee Habib, and this is Our American Stories, the show where America is the star and the American people. And by the way, we'd love to hear your stories. Send them to OurAmericanStories.com. They're some of our favorites. Bill Rhodes, a Memphis, Tennessee native, has been the president and CEO of AutoZone since 2005. Today, Bill joins us to tell his life story and the journey that led him to AutoZone.
1: So my father in the early years was with Orkin Pest Control, and my mother and father moved 9 times in 10 years. And one of the stops was Greenville, which is where I was born. After I was 6 weeks old, we moved to Meridian, Mississippi. And after about another year, we moved to Dallas, Texas. In 1969, April of 1969, our family moved from Dallas, Texas to Memphis, Tennessee. The reason we moved to Memphis, Tennessee was my mother and father didn't want to keep moving every year. He was a branch manager with Orkin, and so they kept moving year after year after year. There was a new startup company in Memphis, Tennessee called Terminex at the time. Terminex had just a handful of branches, and they hired my father to be the first ever multi-store manager. So he came to Memphis in April 1969 as the regional manager for Terminex, the only one that they had. And I lost him a couple of years ago, so I can't hardly talk about him without getting a little choked up. But the vast majority of the lessons I learned about leadership came from my mother and my father. People want to talk about leadership and how sophisticated it is and which books do you read. I think leadership starts with caring, truly caring about people and living your values out every day. My father used to go to work every Saturday. And many of those Saturdays, he'd allow me to come along with him, and I'd sit in his office and I'd listen to the conversations that he'd have, and I'd watch him roll off these reports off these antiquated printers, and he'd sit there and study those reports, and then he'd pull me around on the side of his desk and he'd say, so here's where we're doing well, and here's where we're not doing well, and here's what I need to do to help incentivize or encourage this person. Yeah, my dad is my hero. My father loved sports. I, in junior high and so, played basketball and football, and I wasn't good enough to progress to the high school level, so I pivoted and turned my attention to golf. So I end up going to the University of Tennessee at Martin, and it's about 2 hours and 15 minutes northeast of Memphis, Tennessee. It's about 8 miles from the Kentucky border in Martin, Tennessee. At the time, a very small town, and certainly for a kid coming from Memphis, Tennessee, it was a town of 5,000 people that at the time had about 5,500 students. I got to Martin because I played golf. I wanted to play collegiate golf, and I had the opportunity to be recruited by quite a few schools in the Mid-South, and ultimately the golf coach at University of Tennessee, Martin, Grover Page, offered me a compelling scholarship to come and play golf at UT Martin. So I went to UT Martin. My fraternity, my first year, was the golf team. And I loved the golf team. We had a very good golf team. And we played Division II golf and were always on the verge of being able to go to the NCAA championships or not. My first 3 years, we got to go. Unfortunately, I wasn't good enough to make those trips the first 3 years. But golf was a big part of my existence in school. I studied accounting while I was at the University of Tennessee at Martin. And I can remember talking to my mom and dad. People these days wouldn't remember these phone calls, but back then, we didn't carry a phone with us. We didn't have a phone in our dorm room. We had to go downstairs

0: and wait in line for one of the two or three phone booths that were in the lobby level of the dormitory. And I would call home two or three times a week, and my mother and father, this is something people wouldn't realize today either, they would both jump on a landline at home and we would have a three-way conversation without having to merge a call. And I can remember one particular phone call my freshman year. My father, as I mentioned, was big into management. And I knew I wanted to go into business because I wanted to be my father. And I can remember this phone call, and he says, "Son, have you decided on a major?" And I said, "Yes, sir, Dad, I have." And he said, "Okay, what is it?" And I said, "I'm going to be an accounting major." He said, "What? You're going to be an accounting major? You know, those people, they kind of sit in the corner, they wear a green eye shade and a green armband, and all they do is count the numbers." He said, "Son, why do you want to be an accountant?" And I said, "Dad, it's my understanding that accounting is the most difficult business degree that they have here at UT Martin. And so that's why I chose it." He said, "That's good enough for me."
1: "That's good enough for me." It would have been good enough for my dad, too. He had a very similar philosophy about life. And his father finally moves to Memphis for one reason, to not move anymore. He doesn't want to move his kids around from place to place to place. "The majority of the lessons about leadership I learned from my mom and dad. And it all starts," Bill Rhodes says, "from truly caring about people and watching his father and mother do that and have that be the anchor of their life. My dad was my hero," Bill said. And then, of course, that line about accounting. "I understand it's the hardest major at the University of Tennessee at Martin." And, of course, that was it for his dad and his mom. When we come back, more of this storytelling, Bill Rhodes' story. By the way, we're looking for your stories, too. I mention it at the beginning of every show. But father and mother stories, we love them for Father's Day. We love them for Mother's Day. We love them all year long. Send your mother and father stories to OurAmericanStories.com. When we return, more of Bill Rhodes' story here on Our American Stories.

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3: KRBS. And we're back with Our American Stories and Bill Rhodes' story. Bill has been the president and CEO of AutoZone since 2005. We just heard how much his father meant to him. In fact, Bill chose to study accounting at the University of Tennessee at Martin because it was the most challenging business degree they offered. And he figured it would train him to be at least half the professional that his father was. Back to Bill.
4: As I was pursuing my accounting degree, I learned two things. One, I didn't particularly like accounting. More importantly, it didn't like me. And so in my senior year, I was progressing. I was a pretty good student, and I'd made pretty good grades, but I really had to work at it. And I was taking this one class, it was called auditing. And Dr. Relda Barron, the head of the accounting department at the University of Tennessee, was the professor, and she's very talented. And we kept going through this class, and I was really working hard. I was close to graduating, really excited about graduating. I decided I was not gonna be an accountant, and I was therefore gonna go straight to the University of Memphis to pursue an MBA. But this auditing class, really, I was struggling in. And I was going to see Dr. Barron on a regular basis. And I'd say, Dr. Barron, you know I'm trying this. I just don't get the concepts. And I worked it, and she coached me and tutored me, and ultimately came down to the end. And I said, after the final exam, I said, Dr. Barron, I'm sorry. I did not do well in this class. And I know that I'm on the verge of an F or a D. And I plead with you to give me, and I know it would be a gift, to give me my first ever D in any class at UT Martin. Because if you don't, you're gonna have to deal with me again next fall, and I don't think it's gonna go any better. And I promise you, I will never be in auditing. So I go on to the University of Memphis, and I'm going to grad school. I'm living with my parents. And I come home one day. My senior year at UT Martin, I had a good golf season. So I made academic All-American, despite my D, and I made honorable mention All-American. I got a chance to, our team didn't make it to the NCAAs that year, but I was invited as an individual to play in the Division II National Championships down in Columbus, Georgia, and was, you know, the kind of the pinnacle of my career in golf. But there was a write-up in the Commercial Appeal about me. And after that write-up in the Commercial Appeal, a little article, I came home one day from school, and back then you used to write notes on the refrigerators. And there's a note from my mom, said, Mike Hopper called from Ernst & Winnie. He'd like for you to call him. So I picked up the phone and I called him, said, hi, this is Bill Rhodes. Said, hi, Bill, this is Mike Hopper. I'm in charge of the audit practice at Ernst & Winnie. Ernst & Winnie was, at the time, one of eight large public accounting firms, and this one was in, this portion was in Memphis, Tennessee, my hometown. And Mike said, I read about you in the Commercial Appeal, and I'd like to talk to you. So back then, public accounting, you wore dark suits. You wore white shirts. You wore a tie. There was nobody in public accounting that had facial hair. So I've gone to this interview with Mike Hopper, the head of the audit practice of Ernst & Winnie in Memphis, Tennessee, and I put on my best. I put on my duck head khakis, my navy blazer. I borrowed a tie from my dad. My dad's 3 inches taller than I am, so he has extra long ties that hung down too long. Put on my penny loafers, and I had a full beard. Then I went to Ernst & Winnie to interview with Mike Hopper. I looked way out of place. I sat in his corner office, and Mike started interviewing me. Where'd you go? How'd you do in school? This, that. We were about 3 minutes in. He said, stop. Let me tell you why you're here. Ernst & Winnie in Memphis, Tennessee has three different departments, organizations. We've got a consulting division in the bond consulting business. We've got a tax division. We've got an audit division. Mike said, I believe, he'd been there 20-some-odd years. He was in the audit practice, in charge of the audit practice, and he said, every summer, we have a golf competition between tax, audit, and consulting. He said, Bill, every year I've been here, not only has audit never won, we've finished last every time. I want to hire you. I want to hire you as an intern. It's May of 1988. The golf challenge is in July. You can work 1 hour a week. You can work 60 hours a week. I don't care. You can work through July, and after the golf challenge, you can quit. Or you can work through December when you graduate. But we won't hire you full time because you don't have the grades from your college to be a full time person here. And he said, what do you think? I said, so I can write that I can work for Ernst & Winnie on my resume, why in the world would I not do that? And so I did. And it was right when personal computers were becoming somewhat mobile. We called them luggables. Ernst & Winnie National come out with this new scheduling software. So they put me in charge of figuring out how to use this new scheduling software. And I was pretty effective at it. It went well. July came along. And we won by a long shot the golf challenge. And it was the last year they ever had the golf challenge. Never had it again. So fast forward to December of 1988. I'm graduating from University of Memphis with an MBA. I've gone through a year of testing with Terminix, my father's company. And I'm going to be a manager in training for my father's company. And they had told me all along, my father was a regional manager from St. Louis to, Knoxville to Jackson, Mississippi. And they said, you can do your manager and training program for a year, year and a half in Memphis. But beyond that, you're going to have to move outside of your father's territory to become a branch manager. So we've decided you're going to have to move to Philadelphia. And it was not Philadelphia, Mississippi. It was Philadelphia, Pennsylvania. Within 2 or 3 weeks. So it was a shock for a southern boy from Memphis, Tennessee that never really been that far away except when I went to UT Martin, 2 hours and 15 minutes away. And remember, Ernst & Young had told me that I would not be able to go to work there full time. The same day that I was told I had to move to Philadelphia, I got a letter in the mail from Ernst & Winnie saying that they wanted me to come on the audit practice as an auditor. They were paying me about $4,000 more than I was going to make living in Philadelphia working for Terminix. And so, much against what I promised Dr. Barron, and much against what my dad really didn't want, I became an accountant. And I joined Ernst & Winnie at the time, full-time, in January of 1989. There's no question my time at Ernst & Young was incredibly beneficial for me in my career. I talked to kids all the time. In fact, I talked to one of my nephews yesterday who's considering going to work for Ernst & Young. And I think it's an incredible place to go get an education. How many other kids, 23, 24, 25, young adults, have the opportunity to go in and see 7, 8, 9, 10 businesses over the course of a

0: year and see which businesses and business models work, which ones don't work and why. See which leaders are very successful and what kind of traits do they have that lead to that success. See which kind of leaders fail and where they lose their support from their teams. Probably in my case, as much as anything, see which cultures work and which cultures don't work. So I call it one of the greatest MBA programs in the world.
1: And you've been listening to Bill Rhodes tell one heck of an unlikely story. Accounting didn't like me, and I didn't like accounting. And it turned out, well, not so much to be true. He gets that gig because of his golfing expertise. I love what that hiring partner said. You can work an hour a week. You can work 60 hours a week. I don't care. But we won't hire you full time. And of course, that turned out to not quite be true. When we come back, more of this remarkable story, the unlikely story of Bill Rhodes' journey to chairman, CEO, and president of AutoZone here on Our American Stories.
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10: The 880 Weather Watch for South Central Nebraska and North Central Kansas calls for clear skies overnight. Lows range from the low 50s in parts of Nebraska to the low 60s in parts of North Central Kansas. Friday, an abundance of sunshine. Highs in most areas warm well into the 80s, maybe a chance at a couple of 90s, especially in Kansas. Friday night, clear. Lows fall to the low 60s across the region. Saturday, lots more sunshine. Highs head back well into the 80s in most areas. And then Saturday night, mostly clear, and lows head down to the low to mid 60s across the region. From the 880 Weather Center, I'm meteorologist Phil Jensko. For more, check KRVN.com. Right now it's 56.
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1: Fox News, I'm Sue Guzman. Communities along the Gulf Coast bracing for Hurricane Isaias. National Hurricane Director Michael Brennan.
2: We also have the potential for strong hurricane force winds, damaging winds along portions of the Mississippi, Alabama, and Florida Gulf Coast. The danger for that, high winds and some wind damage extends well inland into portions of Alabama and Georgia as well.
1: Isaias expected to make landfall between Friday night and early Saturday morning. Anti-ICE protesters clashing with police in New York after a man was shot and wounded by ICE agents. Mayor Zora Mamdani.
3: I've been on the phone with President Trump and Secretary Mullen negotiating the release of the man ICE agents shot. Those negotiations were unsuccessful.
1: Agents said they were attempting to arrest a person from the Dominican Republic who had a prior grand larceny conviction and a history of other arrests. 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
7: And we're back with Our American Stories and the final portion of Bill Rhodes' story. When we last left off, Bill had secured a job at Ernst & Young, formerly Ernst & Winnie, despite being told that after his internship, there would be no job for him. We return to Bill.
8: I was offered a job to come to AutoZone from Ernst & Young. I was doing really well at E&Y and enjoying what I was doing, but here was this chance to go to work for AutoZone. What a fortuitous decision for me. I'm not sure it's worked out very well for AutoZone, but it's worked out extremely well for me. So I joined AutoZone on December 5th, 1994, and I was the manager of inventory accounting. Quickly, I moved into some other parts of the organization, and probably the most fortunate thing for me was the leadership team at AutoZone moved me into a lot of different parts of the company over time. So I started in inventory accounting. They asked me to start an internal audit program, the first ever for AutoZone. Then I was moved into our store operations team as the store operations support person, helping support our divisional vice presidents. I was then moved back to finance. I guess I got promoted to vice president while I was in store operations support. Got moved back to finance in my early 30s because they wanted, our CFO was considering retiring, and I was moved back because they wanted me to be the potential successor to the CFO. 4 months into that, I was promoted to senior vice president and controller at a very, very young age, and was really excited and was doing great things, I thought, and the company was doing well. And came in one day, and the president of the company, another one of my mentors, Tim Vargo, called me into his office and said, "Hey, Bill, we've decided you're not going to be." This is 4 months after I got promoted to senior vice president. Tim Vargo calls me in and says, "Bill, we've decided you're not going to be the next CFO. In fact, we've hired him, and he's starting on Monday. He's going to take your job. You're going to be demoted back to a vice president. And we don't know what you're going to do, but we like you." And I said, "Wait a minute. I was tracking with everything until you said, 'But we like you.'" And so I went a week without a job. The following Thursday, Tim Vargo called me back in his office and he said, "All right, we've decided what you're going to do. We're going to make you a divisional vice president." So I went from being the controller of the organization with about 200 people in my organization, most of which sat on the same floor I did in the building downtown Memphis, to all of a sudden, I was responsible for 525 stores in 11 states and 8,000 people. And I said, "And you call that a demotion?" And it was one of those, it's probably the luckiest demotion that's ever happened. And I had a wonderful opportunity to go and spend time with the people that are the most important in our business, the people that are on the front lines, that are dealing with our customers and providing wow customer service every day. I was only in that role for about 11 months. We had a new CEO that came in, and when that happens, many times leadership teams get shaken up a little bit, and ours did as well. A few people left, and our new CEO, Steve Odlin, promoted me back to a senior vice president, but this time in charge of our supply chain. Now here's this accountant from Ernst & Young that tried to be an operator for 11 months that's now trying to be a supply chain expert. It was a lot of fun. I really enjoyed the time in both store operations and supply chain. I was in the supply chain role for about 6 months, and our CFO transition actually happened. Our CEO at the time, he asked me to be responsible for information technology and the supply chain, and just really learned in both my operations and supply chain years, empathy for what we ask people to do every day and the commitment that they have for the success of this organization and frankly the success of their families. People work awfully hard, and I get to see that firsthand. Our CEO called a board meeting on a Friday afternoon and announced that he was leaving and he was going to take on the chairman and CEO role of Office Depot. It was the week of spring break is when he called the meeting. I was in Colorado with my family, and I had a skiing accident on Wednesday and had a severe concussion and was not cleared to drive an automobile for a week. That was on Wednesday, and I got a call on Sunday afternoon. I knew something was up because I'd had some conversations with our general counsel, but I didn't know that our CEO was leaving or anything. And I got a phone call at 4 o'clock on Sunday afternoon from our founder. And he said, Bill, I want to let you know, Steve resigned on Friday. The board's met all weekend, and we've made you the president and CEO. I'm coming back on Tuesday. We have a board meeting on Tuesday at noon. I'll see you in your office at 11 o'clock. And I said, Pitt, did anybody tell you that I had a skiing accident? And he said, yeah, get to work. So I went to work. So today, AutoZone is about a $16 billion sales organization. We have nearly 7,000 stores in the United States, Mexico, and Brazil. We have 105,000 people. 105,000 people that we don't call employees, we call AutoZoners. 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You're buying some new glasses or a new shirt or whatever. You're really excited, right? 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You woke up, you're trying to go to work, your car didn't start. 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You know what? 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They have to be problem solvers. So another one of my quotes that I often say is, AutoZone isn't for everybody, and everybody isn't for AutoZone. And that's okay, because we have to have somebody with a servant heart. When somebody walks into that store and they're having a bad day, their car won't start, we have to have somebody that is empathetic for the customer situation and is willing to help that customer solve that problem. We have lots of different practices. One of them is called Gotcha. Go out to the customer's automobile. So if a customer walks in and says, my car is doing X, Y, or Z, our people stop what they're doing. They go out to the car and they look, listen, smell what's going on with the car to help try to diagnose the problem. Our people are problem solvers, and they do it every single day. Many times, our people go out and solve a problem for free, and we love that. So if you go out and the car won't start, well, all of a sudden, the AutoZoner sees it's a corroded battery cable. They clean it up, get rid of the corrosion, tighten down the clamp, and guess what? The car starts. And the customer says, oh, well, what do I owe you? Nothing. Well, okay, well, here's $10 of tip. No, ma'am, I can't take that. We're here to serve you. That's what service is about. That's what our team excels at.
7: 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If you've ever gone, you know what gotcha means, because they come out to that car and they try to solve problems. And it's the heart of their business is their servant hearts. And by the way, there are 270 million cars on the road. Most of them are used. The average age, 12 years old. So we all know what it's like to wake up and that battery doesn't work. Bill Rhodes' story, AutoZone's story, here on Our American Stories.
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16: 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Born in Louisiana, Edgar made a career in commodity trading and grain merchandising. But friends say what made Edgar special was how he used these experiences to directly serve producers. Edgar believed agriculture worked best when people had strong relationships and a sense of shared purpose. He invested in young people and underserved communities throughout Kansas and Nebraska, including his work in founding the Kansas Black Farmers Association. Rancher and friend Kevin Cooksley said Edgar's investment in youth, dedication to producers, and commitment to building stronger communities was what set him apart.
17: I think it's extremely fitting that he be recognized for service to agriculture, because that's exactly what he represented, what he did. There's just been nobody quite like him in my lifetime anyway.
16: The Nebraska Rural Radio Association is honored to recognize the late Edgar Hicks for his service to agriculture.
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7: And we continue with Our American Stories. Steve Earle's 1988 hit single, Copperhead Road, tells the story of the bootlegging Pettimore family and his son, who takes a decidedly more mellow route after two tours of duty in Vietnam. But while the story of the Pettimore family is pure fiction, the story of Moonshine Mama, a.k.a. Maggie Bailey, is not. Here to tell the story is J.D. Phillips of the remarkable YouTube channel, The Appalachian Storyteller. Take it away, J.D.
18: In many ways, Maggie Bailey was your typical mountain girl. Growing up on Pine Mountain, just north of the Virginia-Kentucky border, she was born in 1904 on this rocky hillside farm where her pa barely scratched out a living from the poor rocky soil. Now, money was scarce back in those days, all across the mountains, and there was only a few ways that hill folk could get their hands on some. One way, well, that was selling blockade corn liquor. And with so many mouths to feed, Maggie's pa did what he had to do to make ends meet. So, from a young age, Maggie spent many a night standing barefooted on the top of a split-bottom chair with a long wooden paddle, stirring her pa's mash, and keeping the firebox stocked with plenty of firewood. Little did she know, but her pa's nightly schooling on the fine art of crafting white mule would end up defining her life. By 1921, Maggie was 17. Oh, these were exciting times. The newly built railroad brought strangers from all over America. Maggie met a professional gambler and a coal businessman who dressed in fancy suits and even had the first pocket watch that the young girl had ever seen in her life. She told him about a business plan that she had thought of, and it was sure to make her a fortune if she only had an investor. Although the businessman was reluctant, Maggie had a way about her, and she eventually convinced him to give her thousands of dollars to fund it. You see, coal towns were literally springing up all over the county, nearly overnight, and Maggie had taken notice of the thousands of brawny men that the railroad brought in each month. These same men emerged from the dark coal mines each evening with a powerful thirst for something to knock the dust out of their guzzle. But you see, a new law had recently swept across America, making alcohol illegal across the nation, called Prohibition. And that's where Maggie's plan came in. She knew exactly how to make her daddy's white lightning. Even better, during this time in history, the law frowned heavily on arresting women. Heck, it was illegal to even search a woman. And if a fella did arrest a woman and bring her into court, the jury just knew that no woman was capable of committing a felony, and she'd quickly be released and the charges dropped. Indeed, it was the perfect plan, and she quickly rented a house on the outskirts of town, where she turned it into a moonshine factory, capable of producing hundreds of gallons of untaxed liquor at a time. Before long, she had a monopoly on the entire market, and for the most part, no one had a clue that a sweet young lady was making all this potent drink. For the entire length of Prohibition, Maggie Bailey's moonshine reigned supreme in eastern Kentucky. But the sudden end of Prohibition threatened to shut her operation down. Nearly overnight, legal taverns and distilleries sprang up selling taxed liquor. And most folks thought this was the end of Maggie's operation, since only men were allowed to own liquor businesses. Yet, Maggie was now 31 years old, and she had been running liquor for 14 years as an independent businesswoman. She wasn't about to just give up and quit, so she did something unthinkable. Maggie Bailey became the first woman to obtain a legal liquor license and named her business Meg's Place. Oh, she could sell legal red whiskey just as good as any man. But the folks in Appalachia, what they wanted was good old moonshine. And before long, Maggie Bailey was selling legal whiskey out the front door and Mountain Dew out the back. All the way through the Great Depression, her business thrived. So much so that eventually, federal revenue officers wanted to have a look-see at what made Meg's Place so special. In 1941, armed with a search warrant, federal agents burst in and seized 150 gallons of moonshine and promptly sentenced Maggie Bailey to 2 years in federal prison. On the day Maggie was to report to prison, she first stopped by her sister's house to tell her goodbye. And she also left a suitcase there and told her she'd pick it up when she got out. Just like that, they hugged, and Maggie spent the next 2 years locked behind bars. She put that time to good use. That's right, she spent the entire time incarcerated studying the law, particularly the Fourth Amendment, dealing with search and seizure. She became an expert on that law, determined to never get caught red-handed again. By 1945, Maggie was back on the streets and up to her old habits again. The first thing she did was stop by her sister's and pick up that suitcase, which just happened to have $80,000 cash in it. She used that money to buy a house on the outskirts of Harlan with the intent on reopening her business. Yet, there were two problems. The first was that she could no longer get a liquor license because of her felony. And the bigger problem was that Harlan County was now a dry county. But you see, she quickly hired several runners who would make daily trips back and forth to neighboring counties, returning each time with trunks full of beer, wine, and whiskey. Meg's Place was back in business, and this time operating more as a drive-through. Folks would simply pull up in the backyard, place their order, and off they went. For nearly three decades, Meg's Place sold illegal liquor 7 days a week, and the law was furious and desperate to stop her. During the 1940s and 50s, Meg's Place was raided 62 times, and each time the law would find liquor in different places, mostly hidden in junk cars or various outbuildings. And each time she was arrested, the charges would be dropped because the search warrants wouldn't specifically authorize the search of her new hiding place. And even when the law had solid evidence, the jury would simply find her not guilty. You see, by now, Maggie Bailey was an older woman and had become a pillar of the tight-knit community. She had paid for college for several of her neighbor's kids. Maggie knew every one of her customers. Each visit to her house, the visitors would have to sit a spell as she asked how your mama was doing and when was the last time your daddy came to town. Still, police raids continued all the way through the 1960s. And in 1965, a routine raid on Meg's Place resulted in a discovery that would make headlines all across the nation. A score of deputy sheriffs and highway patrolmen were busy confiscating over 200 cases of beer and 50 cases of whiskey when one cop decided to have a look in Maggie's closet. Hidden down in a corner, he saw 14 brown paper bags and a dozen old socks. And wouldn't you know it, every one of them was filled with $100 bills. The cops claimed that there was $480,000 cash hidden in her closet. Oh, that's hogwash, Maggie claimed. It was only $372,841 and not a penny more. I know, since I count it every single night. You see, aside from helping others, Maggie had saved every dime she had ever made. She never bought clothes from anywhere, and she only wore secondhand clothes from her sister. She'd never owned an automobile or even went to a movie. Even with all that money, she still kept hogs and chickens and a milk cow and raised all her own food. Yet, the IRS quickly took note of the large pile of cash, and they also noticed that Maggie had never paid income tax. So they sued her for $1.37 million. But the IRS was about to find out what the local police already knew. You couldn't beat Maggie in court. Let's

0: Astonishingly, Maggie was able to negotiate all the way down and paid only $18,000 in a settlement. The law had pretty much given up on stopping her. Every time she was arrested, the sweet old lady would show up in court with her printed dress and her baby blue sweater, and the charges, they would be dropped. So Meg's place kept right on raking in the dollars all the way through the 70s, the 80s, and even the 1990s. Maggie Bailey had began her moonshine career at the tender age of 17 and continued to sell White Lightning and bootleg liquor all the way until she was 95 years old, a career of 78 years.
1: And a special thanks to J.D. Phillips and his remarkable YouTube channel, The Appalachian Storyteller. And what a story he told about a Harlan County, Kentucky legend, an Appalachian legend. The story of the Moonshine Mama, Maggie Bailey, here on Our American Stories.
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9: ICE tensions on the rise in the Big Apple. I'm Sue Guzman, Fox News. Protests erupting in New York after an ICE officer shot and injured a man in the U.S. illegally during targeted enforcement operations in New York City Thursday afternoon. Mayor Zohra Mamdani responding to the incident.
10: New York City will not stand by while ICE agents shoot New Yorkers. And we will not back down from the demand that so many, including myself, have put forward time and again. This is an agency that must be abolished.
9: Protests breaking out after the shooting, leading to multiple arrests as demonstrators blocked federal vehicles and smashed car windows. DHS says the man shot was in the country illegally

0: and had previous arrests on assault, robbery, drug, and weapons possession charges, and had alleged ties to the Trinitario's gang. Isaiah is now a powerful Category 2 storm taking aim at Mississippi, Alabama, and the Florida Panhandle. National Hurricane Center Director Michael Brennan says in addition to 5 to 7 foot storm surge, there'll be lots of rainfall with the potential for flash flooding.
1: Have also the potential for up to 15 inches of rainfall near where the core of Isaias comes on shore. Considerable flash flooding risk there, with a broader flash flooding risk across much of the southeastern United States as Isaias and all of its moisture moves northward Friday into Saturday.
0: Fox Weather's Haley Meyer has more from Mobile, Alabama.
2: We have hurricane warnings in effect for portions of the coast, along with storm surge warnings and watches as that surge becomes a growing concern. A peak surge, especially for Mobile Bay, could be anywhere as much as 7 feet on top of astronomical high tide. Multiple state governors have declared states of emergency while mandatory and voluntary evacuations are underway in some of the most vulnerable coastal and low-lying communities.
0: The Pentagon announcing the firing squad execution of Fort Hood shooter Nidal Hassan will be live-streamed. He was convicted of killing 13 people and injuring 32 others in a shooting at a military base in 2009. 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
0: President Trump is rolling out new attacks on Iran before Election Day next month.
7: The U.S. will not be attacking Iran anytime prior to the November 3rd midterm elections, President Trump says. Writing in a social media post, his administration is having productive discussions with the Islamic Republic of Iran. He says U.S. sanctions and a naval blockade will remain in full force, and oil will continue to transit through the Strait of Hormuz. In recent days, the president has signaled he believes the conflict with Iran will end soon with either a deal or renewed airstrikes. The president and other administration officials also say Iran's economy is on the brink of collapse. At the White House, Jared Halpern, Fox News.
0: Michigan Senate candidates Republican Mike Rogers and Democrat Abdul El-Sayed met on the debate stage for the first time Thursday night, with less than a month to go before Election Day. Details from Fox's Chen Lee Painter.
8: They sparred on everything from health care and tariffs to Iran and Israel. This race has been attracting major star power on both sides. The latest big name to wade into the race, former President Barack Obama. He will campaign with Abdul El-Sayed later this month, despite the fact that El-Sayed has been a vocal critic of Obama in the past. In 2012, El-Sayed wrote this Huffington Post op-ed criticizing many of Obama's policies and calling his reelection, quote, the rock we choose over the hard place. And as recently as 2020, El-Sayed was doubling down on the sentiment. But now it seems El-Sayed is ready to let bygones be bygones.
0: The Justice Department is seeking an indictment against former Trump White House aide Cassidy Hutchinson, alleging she made false statements to the Congressional Committee investigating the January 6th Capitol Hill riots. The DOJ reportedly presented evidence to a federal grand jury this week and could present more evidence as soon as next week. It is not yet known if Hutchinson will face criminal charges. I'm Sue Guzman. This is Fox News.
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9: clear skies overnight. Lows range from the low 50s in parts of Nebraska to the low 60s in parts of north central Kansas. Friday, an abundance of sunshine. Highs in most areas warm well into the 80s, maybe a chance at a couple of 90s, especially in Kansas. Friday night, clear. Lows fall to the low 60s across the region. Saturday, lots more sunshine. Highs head back well into the 80s in most areas. And then Saturday night, mostly clear, and lows head down to the low to mid 60s across the region. From the 880 Weather Center, I'm meteorologist Phil Jensko. For more, check KRVN.com.

0: 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From the 880 Weather Center, I'm meteorologist Phil Jensko. 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Right now it's 56.
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2: Hey, thanks for staying up late. It's a Thursday night. McGraw-Millhaven. America at Night, coast to coast. From coast to coast, we are bringing you America at Night. We got lots to get to tonight. Let me give you the quick rundown on the show. It's Thursday, and every Thursday we check in with Bill Cleveland, our roving reporter, our travel correspondent. He is in West Virginia, so we're going to be checking in with him a little bit later on. Bill Cleveland from West Virginia. Also, Scott Colbert is going to be joining us. He's the chief economist and director of fixed income for a Midwestern bank, Commerce Bank Trust, and he is our go-to when it comes to the economy. And each month he joins us and gives us a primer on what's going on with the markets, what's going on with the interest rates, what's going on with the bond market. So we give a sort of primer each and every month about what to think. And with the bond market gyrating quite a bit in the last 30 days, we had a pretty good unemployment number come out, but it was revised down. Lots to get to with Scott Colbert, so we'll check in with him a little bit later on. And then there was a fun story we found. Being a Gen Xer myself, and believe it or not, my brethren in the generation are starting to become grandparents. They weren't smart like me and wait till you're 55 to have a child. Yes, they do call me Tony Randall. But Gen Xers are starting to become, believe it or not, the slacker generation. The generation grew up being told by our elders, you people can't even find the Atlantic Ocean on a map. And then we grew up, got smart, figured it out. And now that we're becoming grandparents, we don't want to be called grandma or grandpa. So it was a fun conversation. I love generational talk like that. I find that to be some of the most fun talk, is how the generations are similar and how the generations are different, and how, right, the baby boomer is now, President Trump will be the last baby boomer president and will move on to the Gen Xers, or maybe the millennials, or the Gen Yers, right? The millennials are next, I think, right? It goes Gen X and then millennials. And so they're now coming into power. And how their philosophies and worlds have been and opinions have been shaped. So we'll get into some of that throughout the next year or so. But, yeah, Gen Xers, we'll talk about them coming up a little bit later on. But this first half of the first half hour, some interesting stories. Kimberly Guilfoyle used to be married to Gavin Newsom. Then she became a Fox News star. Then she became the fiance of Donald Trump Jr. They broke up. She got the job as a Greece ambassador. Now some embarrassing stories in the Wall Street Journal about her are coming out. We'll talk about that as well as some other possibly embarrassing news in the Trump administration with Donald Trump Jr. We'll do all that coming up straight ahead. We're just getting started. America at Night, back in a minute.
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11: Welcome back, America at Night. A couple of interesting stories in the news. We thought we'd talk to one of our experts, former federal prosecutor and president of the West Coast Trial Lawyers and a prominent national legal analyst. You see him everywhere, from News Nation to CNN to Fox News to MSNBC, Nima Romani. Nima, welcome back to America at Night.
12: McGraw, thanks for having me as always.
11: Let's talk about this Wall Street Journal bombshell of a story that talks about Kimberly Guilfoyle, the ambassador to Greece. They have signal messages from a Trump supporter asking for $100,000 to pay off her American Express bill, and he seemed to be wanting to gain access to the Trump administration. It is a very, very embarrassing article in the Wall Street Journal. Nima, what do you make of this story?
12: Embarrassing is right, McGraw. I mean, this is a terrible look for the ambassador. And, you know, the question everyone's asking is, will it result in a criminal investigation? Probably not with this Department of Justice, but if there is a change in administration in a couple of years, expect to see a case like this potentially presented to the grand jury. And, of course, Congress can hold their own hearings, especially if the Democrats regain control of the House or Senate in the midterms.
11: I thought ambassadors had diplomatic immunity and therefore they couldn't be charged with anything.
12: Well, in the country they're at, they can't be charged if they're engaged in official acts. But this was before she was an ambassador, and this is here in the United States. This is when she was just a nominee. So she absolutely can be prosecuted for something like this because, of course, bribery, if it were proven, obviously everyone's presumed innocent, would not be an official act.
11: Interesting. But how hard is it to prove bribery? I mean, that's right. That's really hard to prove a quid pro quo, is it not?
12: Very hard. And you touched upon it. When it comes to bribery, you need that quid pro quo, this for that. And it has to be more than an introduction. Here you have an individual who has some tax problems, wants to meet with the incoming IRS commissioner. If it's just facilitating a meeting, that is not unlawful. That's allowed. But if it's something more, to potentially drop a tax audit in exchange for a six-figure sum, that, of course, would be highly illegal.
11: Now, the man who is at the center of this says that he never paid any money. So the fact that no money was paid, no matter what happens, again, embarrassing, but legality, again, calls into question.
12: Well, yeah, it still can be attempted bribery, even if the money doesn't exchange hands, doesn't have to necessarily be completed. Of course, the defense is arguing that these signal messages are not authentic. They're also saying that this was a bona fide fee that was owed to Guilfoyle for some speaking engagement. So obviously, that would be the potential defense here. And you already have her lawyer sort of putting that out in the press. So if there are charges filed, and I don't think they will, again, with this DOJ, that's what you can expect the defense to be at trial or pretrial hearings.
11: Yeah, no, but again, it's clearly not a good look for any ambassador to have a signal app threads going out there, and then you know, part of the thread saying, "Hey, stop talking about this because you're going to get me into trouble." It embarrassing, doesn't look good, and that's never a good look for any administration.
12: Oh, no question. When you're conducting business on Signal, everyone knows that it's highly encrypted. The messages can disappear. Look, people use it for illegal activity, right? You want to buy drugs, get a prostitute, you go to the Signal app. It's pretty well known. So that's a red flag in and of itself. Now you have someone asking for a payment, not to her directly, but to Amex, apparently to cover it up, a problem. And of course, when you have someone saying, hey, don't do things in writing, again, all red flags. So like I said, there's the courtroom and then there's the court of public opinion. This is a terrible look for, I think, this administration. And look, I wouldn't be surprised if she ends up having to resign or even lose her job.
11: Yeah, no, it's not a good look all the way around. It kind of depends. But what about just the PR side of this? Clearly, somebody is looking to cause trouble. Somebody within her camp or his camp leaked these to the Wall Street Journal. You just don't get these social media posts on an encrypted app by accident. Somebody clearly dropped a dime on her.
12: Oh, there's no question, right, that someone not from her camp, probably it's unlikely that they would have access to her messages unless you were foolish enough to screenshot them. I think it's Dieter's and someone on his side. I don't know if there was a falling out of sorts or someone got access to these messages, but clearly I believe it's on his side. And look, if it goes to the Wall Street Journal, I deal with the media every single day. Believe me, it was leaked to them. They're not going to write a story like this unless it's vetted and everything is buttoned up.
11: Yeah, no, that this story did not happen by accident, and this isn't some shoddy journalistic article. This is the Wall Street Journal. This is buttoned up. You don't write something like this unless everything is crossed and everything is dotted and the legal department signed off on all of it.
12: Oh, yeah, because, of course, if it's incorrect, you know, Wall Street Journal's been sued, right, and their parent company for different stories before. And this is, like you said, from the outset, it is a bombshell. So if this is inaccurate for whatever reason, and if Guilfoyle is right and that these messages aren't authentic, they're going to be in a world of hurt and they're going to be dragged through it in a defamation lawsuit and litigation.
11: Nima Romani, our guest, former federal prosecutor, president of the West Coast Trial Lawyers. If he sounds familiar, you've seen him on Fox News, CNN, News Nation, MSNBC. He's with us to talk about two interesting stories. One is this Kimberly Guilfoyle story, which her life story, man, talk about a story, right? She was married to Gavin Newsom, went to Fox News, became a star at Fox News, and then left there, was a fiancé for Donald Trump Jr., now the ambassador to Greece. That's a movie in and of itself. But that's the one story. The second story is the story of the Trump brothers. And the Trump brothers, Donald Trump Jr. and his brother Eric, have it's come to light that have invested in a number of companies, and those companies have had a number of Pentagon contracts sent their way. Nima, what do you make of these stories?
12: So when it comes to, you know, Eric and Junior investing in this company, Anduril Industries, believe it or not, there's nothing unlawful about it on its face. They are not in the administration, right? Obviously, they're children of the president, the most powerful man in the world. Again, you know, ABC published this story, but, you know, on its face, can there be a prosecution? I don't think so, based on merely just being an investor. Now, obviously, look, you know, they might be benefiting financially from these government contracts, but my understanding is that they have contracts with the government even before the brothers became investors or partners there.
11: If, however, though, it's the other side of the coin, if the Pentagon picks and chooses the contracts to give based on the investors. Well, let me ask you this question. It doesn't look very good. It's not a good PR move to have them invest in a company and then all of a sudden they get a government contract.
12: Oh, absolutely. I mean, like I said, there's always the court of public opinion, right? And then there's the courtroom. You know, as a prosecutor, I think to myself, look, are there going to be charges? Is someone going to be prosecuted? Are they going to be convicted? Are they going to go to jail? And, you know, maybe with Guilfoyle, there might be something there. I think in this particular case, in the courtroom, at least, I don't think there's enough to even open an investigation. Now, of course, you know, on social media, everyone is talking about it, McGraw, right? Because they think that this is corruption and the brothers are benefiting from taxpayer funds. So I get it. Certainly not the PR that you want if you're Eric and Donald Jr. But again, I just don't necessarily think that there's going to be anything more than maybe a congressional investigation, you know, ethics complaints, maybe an inspector general looking into this. I don't think it's going to end up in a courtroom or a criminal filing.
11: You know, it's interesting because wasn't too long ago Hunter Biden was raked across the coals for investing in Burisma and being on a board of an energy company in which the man really didn't have any energy experience and clearly trading on his name and everything else. And so that he was raked over the coals for that. Again, I don't know where the where it was legal and or illegal, but again, it just didn't look very good for the president's son to be involved in this situation. The court of public opinion being what it is, you would think the Trumps would have been smarter to sort of avoid any hint of this. But, you know, when you're the son of a president, I guess you get to do things we don't get to do.
12: Yeah, no question. And look, obviously, there might be the appearance of impropriety. And, you know, would Hunter Biden have been put on that board if his father weren't Joe Biden? Probably not, you know, so Yeah, I mean, obviously, I'm not naive. And, you know, there's no better way to get a job than your dad being the guy. The next best thing is your dad knows a guy. And in this particular case, your dad is the guy, the most powerful man in the world. So, you know, again, not to put anything, not to say that Eric and Don Jr. aren't qualified, but, I mean, of course, the fact that you have them involved in this investment firm, I'm sure in large part is because of their connection to the president.
11: You know, Jenna Bush, God love her, she's on the Today Show. I don't necessarily think she would be, not Jenna Bush, the other one, right? The Bush girls on the Today Show. I don't necessarily think she would have gotten that job unless her father was president of the United States. I'm not sure Jared Kushner would be able to run the hedge fund with the Saudis the way he can if his father, if his father-in-law wasn't the president. I'm sure these guys got, right? I mean, and Hunter Biden. Sure is interesting how these sisters and brothers and sons and daughters of the president of the United States sure do land on their feet.
12: Oh, no question. Now, look, the Hunter's had his own criminal problems, right? His dad pardoned him on the way out after telling everyone that he wouldn't. But, you know, people would always ask me about these business dealings in Ukraine and the corruption. And I would say the same thing. I'm like, look, when it comes to these conflict of interest cases, they are very difficult to establish. You really got to show that it's essentially a bribe. A conflict of interest by itself isn't necessarily unlawful, even though it's certainly bad practice. Of course, Hunter ended up having problems being a felon in possession. Obviously, there were some drug allegations in that case as well, but he admitted a lot of that in his memoir. And of course, he ended up having the tax case as well. But he wasn't filing returns. He was writing off all sorts of things. So, you know, those are the types of cases that get prosecuted. You know, being on a board or being an investor, usually not.
11: Yeah. We've come a long way from the controversy of Billy Beer and Billy Carter, haven't we?
12: Oh, yeah. No question. Well, it's a different world, you know. I mean, I've been doing this for 25 years. And I think the boundaries get pushed with every administration. And, look, I know people are upset. There's a big divide on political lines, but, you know, I think it's more for shows like this than, you know, the U.S. Attorney's Office actually going to grand jury and getting an indictment.
11: Nima Ramani, our guest, former federal prosecutor, prominent trial attorney. You see him on MSNBC, CNN, Fox News, and he's our go-to guy in stories like this. Nima, thanks for checking in. Have yourself a good night, and we'll talk to you down the road.
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19: The 880 Weather Watch for South Central Nebraska and North Central Kansas calls for clear skies overnight. Lows will range from the low 50s in parts of Nebraska to the low 60s in parts of North Central Kansas. Friday, an abundance of sunshine. Highs in most areas warm well into the 80s, maybe a chance at a couple of 90s, especially in Kansas. Friday night, clear. Lows fall to the low 60s across the region. Saturday, lots more sunshine. Highs head back well into the 80s in most areas. And then Saturday night, mostly clear, and lows head down to the low to mid 60s across the region. From the 880 Weather Center, I'm meteorologist Phil Jensko. For more, check KRVN.com.
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11: All right, let's talk Generation X, because in terms of full disclosure, I am the poster child for Generation X. And now that we are, believe it or not, beginning to retire, we're also beginning to be grandparents. And there was an interesting article from our next guest about modern grandparents in the Gen X generation don't like grandma and grandpa, and they're going to all sorts of names. Stephanie Voza joins us, writer for Fast Company, as well as the author of The 5-Minute Entrepreneur. She also serves as a featured speaker on lifestyles and productivity. Stephanie, welcome to America at Night. Thanks for joining us.
22: Oh, thank you so much.
11: I'm love this.
22: To be here.
11: You got it. I love this topic because it conjures up so many issues about what do you call grandma and grandpa. Take us through the premise of the article and what is the response been?
22: Yeah. So I'm going to be a grandparent soon after the first of the year, and very excited. And as I was telling the news to my friends, I expected people to ask, "Are you excited? Are you hoping for a girl or a boy?" But instead, nearly everyone's first question was, "What's your grandma name going to be?" And I had not given any thought to it. And all of a sudden, it caused some anxiety because it feels like it's a branding decision for me. So I started to talk to my friends, and many of them had chosen kind of non-traditional names for themselves. And so it sent me down a rabbit hole to figure out where did this trend start and what do I need to know to, you know, to choose my own grandmother name.
0: And so you've realized that Gen Xers don't want to be called grandma or grandpa.
22: They do not. They want to be, well, most of them do not. They want to be called something fun, something hip, something that makes them feel like they're young, because, you know, the name grandmother, in your mind, you get this impression of a woman in an apron and the white hair. And I think, you know, anybody in their six, you know, early 60s or 50s, we don't see ourselves in that same light. And so we want a name that's going to match.
0: It's so true. It's sort of as we, I'm 59, and not to make fun of myself or whatever else, but right, 59 today seems a lot younger than 59 in 1980 for some reason.
22: Well, I agree completely. I think I just read somewhere, and I tend to believe it because I'm 62, but they're saying 60 is the new 40. So I'll totally buy into it.
0: But I can't tell if that's because we're just so vain and we just don't want to believe it, or we're lying to ourselves, and grandma and grandpa really felt like they were 40. I mean, it's sort of this sort of coming to grips with the fact that a generation is becoming a grandmother.
22: Exactly. Exactly. Well, it's funny. I just saw somewhere where they were showing the ages of Archie Bunker. He was on that show. He was like in his early 50s, and you would look at that picture of him and you would assume he's definitely much older than that. So I think we do look younger today. I think we're working longer. I think we're taking care of ourselves. We're all, you know, focused on staying young. So I think we are different than we were, you know, 20 years ago.
0: So what you're saying, we're much more vain today than grandma and grandpa were.
22: Yes, we are.
0: Okay.
22: And we're not ashamed of it either.
0: Okay, so yeah, grandma was not taking Botox injections. I will give you that. Okay, so they're rejecting grandma and grandpa. What are the names they're gravitating towards?
22: Okay, so the most popular grandma name is Gigi right now. That's the number one.
0: Okay.
22: There are also names like Mimi, Lovey, Glamma, which is kind of out there, but it's one of them. Lolly, Chicky, Cha-Cha, Birdie. They just pretty much anything you want to say, you can slap it as, you know, as your grandma name.
0: I like Birdie, actually. Birdie's a great name for grandma. Actually, I like that. That one's actually kind of original. I thought grandmas and grandpas were usually named like the first sound the first grandkid makes, and then all of a sudden they become, you know, mama or papa or you know, grand or something.
22: Right. That is very popular. There was actually a survey done by Parents Magazine, and it found that 45% of families let the grandparent choose their name, but 36% are named by the child. So I've heard so many stories about, for example, there was one of the women that I interviewed wanted to be Birdie, but when the child was born, she couldn't say it. She christened her Beppa. So Beppa it was. So I'm kind of secretly hoping that my grandson chooses a name for me so I can get rid of this anxiety over what my name says about me. But a lot of times, whatever that sound that comes out of that little girl or little boy's mouth is going to stick.
0: Did you find a difference between grandma and grandpa? In other words, the mother grandmother has a different philosophy than the father grandfather, than the male grandparent.
22: Yes, it seems like the grandmothers are more concerned about this than the grandfathers. But there are some grandfathers that are choosing fun names too. So I interviewed a woman who wrote a book called The Best Grandmother Names Ever, and she wrote another version for The Best Grandfather Names Ever also. And the grandmother book is twice as thick as the grandfather name. But she was saying that, you know, grandfathers really don't care, pretty much. Not, you know, but there are some, but it's mostly the grandfather, grandmothers that are choosing the names, and often choosing the names for their husbands also.
0: So they control not only their name, but their husband's right. name as well.
22: They do have a say in that too. And then sometimes they're choosing names that go together. Like Wally and Pop is a very popular combination right now.
0: Oh, my goodness.
22: Yes, I know.
0: Do you get that on like t-shirts or hats or something?
22: Yeah, or Graham and Crackers is another popular pairing of.
0: I don't want to call Grandpa Crackers. That's a dog's name. I mean, that's a cat name. I mean, come on, man.
22: It's a parrot name. Yes.
0: When I was a kid, we called our grandfather Pop Pop.
22: That's a popular one. Yes, that is a popular one.
0: So that's Pop Pop's coming back.
22: It's making a comeback. Yes,
0: making Pop a comeback. Pop is. Yeah, and then my nieces and nephews called my father Papa Harry. They called him Papa Harry. That's interesting. It's so interesting. You wrote the article. Is it safe to say it went viral, or what kind of response did you get?
22: You know, there are, last I checked, there were 670 comments on the piece. And so that was a lot more than I expected. And they kind of fell into three categories. There was the person who loved this trend and wanted to share their own grandparent name. There was the person who said, the kid gets to name you. Why are you wasting your time? The kid's going to name you. And then there was the third person that says, this is ridiculous and you're all a bunch of idiots. So it was kind of, the comments were somewhat evenly distributed amongst those three sentiments.
0: It kind of sounds like my callers to the radio show. They wait 45 minutes online to tell me they hate the show and they never listen. And Poppy, Pops, Pop Pop, G Pop, Coach.
22: Yes.
0: Coach.
22: Yes.
0: So somebody calls their grandfather Coach.
22: Yes. And they all have name, like the one you choose, it says something about you. So it's just why it's just causing you so much stress, because it kind of says to the world, this is who I think I am. It's almost like giving yourself a nickname. Because it does say something about you.
0: Yeah. Lovey's an interesting one. Lovey conjures up the Gilligan's Island from Mrs. Howell.
22: That's an interesting.
0: Are you planning on writing more about Gen X? Because I think Gen X is a gold mine waiting to be discovered.
22: I think so. Yes. There's so many things to talk about. Yeah, definitely.
0: Do you consider yourself Gen X at 62?
22: I'm the last of the boomer. I was born in 1964, so I'm in the final year of the boomer, and I don't feel like a boomer, although I think someone coined Generation Jones to kind of, there's like a, like the last 4 or 5 years of the boomers, that's where they're, because we don't feel like, I don't feel like a boomer. My parents were boomers. And so, I think, at 62, I feel more Gen X than boomers.
0: I will argue with the sociologists and say that the baby boomer generation ended 60, 61, maybe late 62, but this 64, no, that we're well into the Gen Xers by then.
22: Yes, I agree. Yeah. I listen to all that music and all the TV shows, all of that stuff.
0: No, you can't. A baby boomer parent, it's very hard to have a baby boomer kid if you're a baby boomer parent. Right, that doesn't make any sense. Yeah, really very interesting.
22: Thank you for that.
0: Yes.
22: Thank you for allowing me to connect.
0: I will let you into the club, Stephanie. I'll send you a card. I will stamp your passport. You are an official Gen Xer. Stephanie Voza, the article was in Fast Company. You can find it online. But it was a story about why modern grandparents are ditching traditional titles. We thought it was wonderful, funny, and interesting. That's why we invited you on. Stephanie, have yourself a good night. Thanks for checking in. You got it.
22: Oh, thank you. Okay.
0: You got it. Listen to this. As we were coming on the air tonight, Pete Hegseth turns out was listening to this show about 2 or 3 weeks ago, and I'll tell you how I found out. I'll do that next on America at Night.
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0: Hey, there's been a lot of talk, especially with the botched execution in Tennessee. A couple of weeks ago, we were talking about this, and I don't think it was in conjunction, might have been in conjunction with this story coming out of Tennessee, but we were talking about it one night a couple of weeks ago, and I made the offhanded comment. Then I said, I usually get into a lot of trouble, and a lot of people get angry with me. When I said on the radio that I'm for public executions. And the reason why I'm for public executions is because might have been a caller or a texter who chimed in about something, but for whatever reason, we got on the topic. And I said I was for public executions because there's a whole group of us Americans who don't believe the government to do anything. We don't believe they can deliver our mail. We don't believe they can collect our taxes correctly. They can't, right? They can't administer our health insurance. There's lots of things the government can't do. And yet, when it comes to executing prisoners, we just take their word for it. They go into a private room and they execute the person, and then we're supposed to believe them. And they allow two people in, but they close the curtain. It's very secretive. And in an open society, they're doing this in our name. And with the technology available today, I think if they're doing this in the name of us and in the name of justice, I think it should be open, that the American people should be allowed to see exactly what happens. And then, of course, you had this situation in Tennessee where it became, right? Once they realized something was wrong, they closed the curtain. Why? I think the people who were there to witness it, to tell us what was going on, should be allowed. You're carrying this out in our name. Then don't hide it on us. I find that somewhat antithetical to the American way, right? I mean, it's, we have an open government. We have freedom of information requests, and then you're going to do the most. You're going to take someone's life, and you're going to hide it from the American people. So today, Pete Hegseth announced that they are planning for a public execution. So clearly, he was listening to the show that night. I'm kidding. But then we had somebody call up and sort of debate me about it and whatever. We talked about it for a while. But this convicted Army major who killed 13 people, wounded 32 others in the 2019 shooting at Fort Hood, Nadal Hassan, has been condemned to death. And the president, the commander-in-chief, has signed off on his execution. And for the last number of months, they were scrambling to try and figure out how to use lethal injection. But apparently, President Trump has signed off on an execution with rifles. And the Secretary of Defense, Pete Hegseth, said that he's going to live stream it. Here's how it's going to work. Apparently, it's going to be in December 3rd. That's what it's scheduled for as of now. And it's going to be by firing squad. Now, the last time the United States carried out a execution was in Kentucky in 1936. So I don't know if they've updated the procedures or plan on updating the procedures. But the way it's going to work is they are going to have 15 lined up in a row, and they're not going to have any medals. They're not going to be in any type of uniform. They're going to be 15 paces from the prisoner, who will be wearing ankle and wrist restraints. A chaplain will remain with the prisoner up until the final moments before the shooting. Between 1 and 3 of the 8 rifles, so there's going to be 8 rifles. I said 15, I apologize. Between 1 and 3 of the 8 rifles will be loaded with blanks. So there's going to be 8. 5, possibly 7 will have a live a bullet. The others will have blanks. The prisoner will be dressed in military uniform, stripped of awards, insignia, and other markings. He'll give a final statement. The prisoner will be hooded, and the medical officer will be place a 4-inch target over the head. The chaplain and the medical officer will then move away. The firing squad will be ordered to aim and fire simultaneously. And apparently it's going to be live streamed. And again, I know a lot of people recoil in horror over that. You don't have to watch. They're not going to put it on, they're not going to put it on PBS. You're not going to be forced to watch. But I think the public has a right to know. And that might sound gruesome. It might sound gory. It might sound ghoulish. It might sound medieval. But if our government is going to carry out an execution, I think it should be able to be seen. And I don't, you know, if you find it ghoulish or whatever, don't watch. So anyway, I thought that was really interesting. We can talk about it in the open phone segment. But Pete Hegseth clearly listening to the show. Stay right there. Lots more to get to. We're going to talk about the economy with Scott Colbert coming up next hour. And Bill on the Road. Stay right there. Our executive director is Alex Hinton. Our engineer tonight is Richard Good. I'm McGraw Millhaven, and this is America at Night on Westwood One.
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13: Prepping for the storm. I'm Ted Lindner, Fox News. Folks preparing for Hurricane Isaias from Alabama, Florida, and Georgia, all 3 states declaring states of emergencies as the storm barrels towards the Alabama-Florida coastline. Mandatory evacuations issued for thousands of people as the storm is now a Category 2, 105-mile-an-hour winds. Fox Weather's Robert Ray.
14: Hurricane Isaias is strengthening, potentially going to become that major Category 3 hurricane. We're going to experience wind. We're going to experience storm surge, and we're going to have rains. This is no joke of a system. The first hurricane to form in the Atlantic Basin of this season. This is go time. And the Florida coast here, as well as Louisiana, Mississippi, Alabama, and by the way, 26 states all the way from here, all the way up into the Northeast, will feel some kind of impacts with potential tornadoes, lots of rain, and we'll have to see. Safety, number one.
13: Isaias expected to make landfall late tonight or early Saturday morning, somewhere between Pensacola, Florida, and Gulf Shores, Alabama. The Pentagon says the firing squad execution of Fort Hood shooter Nedal Malik Hassan will be live streamed. This following Secretary of War Pete Hegseth's announcement that the execution would be public. That execution set for December 3rd at Fort Hood. Hassan, convicted of killing 13 and wounding 32 at the base in November of 2009. In New York City on Thursday night, ICE agents shooting and wounding a 28-year-old man during an attempted arrest while a 5-year-old child was also in the vehicle. The shooting sparking an angry reaction from bystanders. The man shot in the neck but expected to survive. The child not hurt. Federal agents reportedly investigating possible gang links. And the Cleveland Guardians alive after winning Game 4 of the ALDS game against the White Sox in Chicago 9-5. That series now tied at 2. Game 5 will be Saturday night at 8 p.m. Eastern Time. 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
13: Mike Johnson says he's going all in on continuing his job as House Speaker while campaigning for Republicans in Michigan.
15: I'm going to be the Speaker in the next Congress.
16: House Speaker Mike Johnson still bullish 26 days ahead of the midterms as he goes on a 7-state, 5-day blitz stumping for Republicans. But in a rare first, he opened up to Fox about his uncertain future.
15: Heaven forbid if we lose this majority or whatever. I don't know what my next chapter of life is. I'm just open to it. And if God moves on our hearts and says we should, you know, go back to my hometown of Shreveport and start a lawn business, I'll do that with equal fervor. I mean, I just want to be of my highest and best use to God and to my country.
16: We've learned the speaker has raised $156 million so far this year.
13: Fox's Aisha Hosni. A pre-Grammy tradition returns with a twist. Fox's Michelle Polino with more.
17: The Clive Davis pre-Grammy Gala is coming back and will pay tribute to the music legend who died June 22nd at the age of 94. It's set for Saturday, February 6, 2027 at the Beverly Hilton the night before the Grammys. Davis founded the gala in 1976 and partnered with the Recording Academy in 2009. Organizers promised major performances. Grammy's CEO Harvey Mason Jr. said in part, Clive built this gala into something the entire music community looked forward to for 5 decades. He never did it for applause or recognition. He did it because he loved this community and believed in the power of music. Michelle Polino, Fox News.
13: And the Justice Department is seeking an indictment against former Trump White House aide Cassidy Hutchinson, alleging she made false statements to the Congressional Committee investigating the January 6th Capitol Hill riots. The DOJ reportedly presented evidence to a federal grand jury this week and could present more evidence as soon as next week. It's not yet known if Hutchinson will face criminal charges. I'm Ted Lindner. This is Fox News.
18: The 880 Weather Watch for South Central Nebraska and North Central Kansas calls for clear skies overnight. Lows range from the low 50s in parts of Nebraska to the low 60s in parts of North Central Kansas. Friday, an abundance of sunshine. Highs in most areas warm well into the 80s, maybe a chance at a couple of 90s, especially in Kansas. Friday night, clear. Lows fall to the low 60s across the region. Saturday, lots more sunshine. Highs head back well into the 80s in most areas. And then Saturday night, mostly clear and lows head down to the low to mid 60s across the region. From the 880 Weather Center, I'm meteorologist Phil Jensko. For more, check KRVN.com. Right now it's 53.
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1: A public viewing for a firing squad. Good morning, I'm Gordon Deal, along with Nicole Murray, on this Friday, October 9th. Glad you could be with us. Here's what we have for you this hour.
2: The Pentagon says it plans to live stream the December execution of the Fort Hood shooter.
1: An ICE officer has shot and injured a man in New York City during an arrest. Homeland Security calls him a criminal illegal alien.
2: Hurricane.

0: bracing for heating oil costs that will be about 50% higher than last winter.
1: Not only is that number high, the organization that forecasts this number just a few weeks ago had only thought it was going to, but they thought it was going to be a 31.3% increase.
0: Oh, wow.
1: Because the diesel fuel prices kept going higher and higher, they had to revise their forecast to about 50% higher.
0: Medora Lee at USA Today on why heating oil prices are so high and how you might find relief. New York City officials are calling on Immigration and Customs Enforcement to leave after one of its agents shot and injured a man while making an arrest. New York City Mayor Zoran Mamdani said officers surrounded the man while he was in his car with a five-year-old child and then fired. The child was not harmed.
2: ICE agents surrounded the man's vehicle before opening fire. They wore construction vests and masks that concealed their faces. There was no reasonable way to identify them as ICE agents.
0: The incident happened yesterday afternoon in the Marble Hill neighborhood of northern Manhattan. Police say the 28-year-old man was struck in the neck below his left ear. At least one agent fired seven rounds. The Department of Homeland Security said the incident happened during a targeted operation to arrest someone described as a criminal illegal alien from the Dominican Republic. DHS said the man who was shot has a prior criminal conviction for grand larceny and multiple prior arrests for assault, robbery, possession of drugs, and weapons possession. It's not necessarily the time to grab your popcorn, but the Pentagon has announced that it plans to live stream the firing squad execution of Nidal Hassan, a former officer who admitted to killing 13 people in a shooting at Fort Hood Army Base in Texas 17 years ago. Defense Secretary Pete Hegseth said in an interview with the conservative news outlet Real America's Voice that execution by firing squad is a no-brainer.
3: People need to understand that this is there's serious consequences for these types of things.
0: The execution is scheduled to take place on December 3rd at Fort Hood at 1 o'clock Central Time. Hassan's execution would be the first by the U.S. military in more than 65 years. A service member has not been executed by firing squad since 1945. Only a U.S. president can approve and order the execution of a service member. Hegseth recommended that Hassan face a firing squad, and President Trump approved the plan last week. The Gulf Coast is closely tracking Isaias as it strengthened into a Category 2 hurricane, continuing its march north toward the Florida Panhandle. The National Hurricane Center said the storm, which first strengthened into a hurricane late Wednesday night, had intensified into a Category 2 storm, with winds up to 105 miles an hour as of last night. Alabama Governor Kay Ivey said there was a mandatory evacuation for non-residents, tourists, and visitors in Baldwin County, south of the Gulf Intracoastal Waterway, including Gulf Shores and Orange Beach, and on Dauphin Island in Mobile County.
4: Right now, we're worried about strong winds, heavy rain, and possible spin-off tornadoes in certain parts of the state.
0: The storm is forecast to make landfall this evening. The latest forecast shows the storm shifting a bit more east, with landfall closer to Pensacola. The storm is expected to weaken before making landfall, likely as a Category 1 hurricane. 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

0: taking the day's information and helping you make sense of it all. 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
1: Thanks for spending time with us. Welcome into Friday. President Trump's newly minted Super Intelligence Task Force faces a daunting mandate: reconcile fiercely divided cabinet factions to create a tech policy that keeps pace with the blistering AI race. It's a story by Maria Curie, tech policy reporter at Axios. Maria, what are we seeing?
2: So what we're seeing in this, you know, super intelligence AI task force is some of the divides that we have been seeing all year. There are different approaches to regulating AI within the Trump administration. On the one hand, you have, for example, White House Chief of Staff Susie Wiles and Treasury Secretary Scott Bessent, who might have a bigger appetite for government playing a role in the regulation of artificial intelligence. Bessent, of course, oversees financial institutions, a lot of sensitive data and critical infrastructure going on in his department. They were really the officials behind an effort from the White House to do pre-deployment testing of advanced AI. That's what we saw earlier this year when Anthropic was forced to take its models offline briefly so that they could create this pre-deployment testing operation. On the other side, you have officials like the Pentagon's Undersecretary Emil Michael, who is taking this company, Anthropic, to court and continuing to believe that the company poses a supply chain risk. And this is part of the fallout from earlier this year when the Pentagon and Anthropic had differences over how to deploy artificial intelligence in military settings, big debates around mass surveillance and domestic mass surveillance and autonomous weapons. And so other members of the Trump administration would rather go after these companies through the legal side of it all. At the end of the day, they all are aligned under President Trump's biggest, most important goal, which is to beat China in the AI race and not slow down the development of the technology.
1: Yeah. What does the administration say, or what does the task force say when it's suggested that they're behind the times here and they're just playing catch up with AI?
2: Right. So, you know, the White House, the Trump administration, and Congress, you'll hear a lot from these policymakers on both sides of the aisle to a certain extent that the technology is advancing too quickly for the government to react, and that by the time the government does place some sort of regulation or pass some sort of new law, it will be obsolete because the technology is moving so quickly. If you talk to outside groups, independent evaluators, third-party auditors, academics, they would tell you that certain solutions don't really have anything to do with the advancement of the technology. For example, basic transparency requirements, having someone come in, check out what these labs are doing, and report it to the government so that there is an incentive structure to slow down in the event that the technology is moving maybe too fast for it to be safe. And so there are some policy solutions out there that don't really have anything to do with the advancement of the technology, but of course they could slow down the development of this. And as I mentioned before, the administration is very laser focused on beating China and being the best when it comes to AI.
1: Yeah. We're speaking with Maria Curie, tech policy reporter at Axios. The story is called Inside Trump's New AI Playbook. What about the idea, I guess, that some of these guardrails could be, fanned out to different federal agencies?
2: Right. So this is really crucial here. It's notable that President Trump picked the National Director of Intelligence, Jake Clayton, to be the AI czar, the person in charge of this new effort. Clayton already has a lot of experience kind of coordinating across 18 different intelligence agencies and then relaying all of that activity to the White House and Congress. And he's taking a similar role here in which he's going to be the middle person, the middle man in between a lot of different agencies that are going to be pursuing AI regulation or guardrails in their own ways. So, for example, you have the Federal Trade Commission that just launched an investigation into OpenAI, Anthropic, and an independent outside organization, Meter, under consumer protection laws that already are on the books.
1: Thanks, Maria. Maria Curie, tech policy reporter at Axios. This portion of the program is brought to you by Incogni. 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
0: And now, the three big things you need to know. Number one.
3: A federal immigration officer has shot and injured a 28-year-old man in New York City while making an arrest, sparking protests. Police Commissioner Jessica Tisch.
4: Based on evidence collected at the scene, we know that at least one ICE agent discharged 7 rounds, striking the driver in the neck below his left ear.
3: New York City Mayor Zoran Mondani said officers yesterday surrounded the man while he was in a car with a 5-year-old child and then fired. The Department of Homeland Security described the man as a criminal illegal alien from the Dominican Republic.
0: Number two.
3: The Pentagon says the U.S. will live stream the Army's upcoming firing squad execution of a gunman who killed 13 people at the Fort Hood, Texas military base in 2009. Defense Secretary Pete Hegseth.
5: So he's going to get a firing squad of soldiers, as it should be. And we'll make sure that people are able to watch it, that it's public.
3: The execution of Nidal Hassan, a former Army psychiatrist, is set for December 3rd at 1 p.m. Central Time.
0: Number three.
3: An Arizona congressional candidate says she was sexually assaulted while fixing campaign signs in her district in August. Democratic nominee Bernadette Green Placentia explained that two men attacked her from behind in a parking lot.
6: You know, I never heard them coming, and it's frustrating to me because I like to think I have pretty good situational awareness, but obviously when someone deliberately sneaking up on you, it's hard to defend yourself.
3: She added that she will continue her campaign for office. The USS Abraham Lincoln has returned home to San Diego for the first time in 321 days. Captain Daniel Keeler said the crew's mental health was a top priority.
7: And when we had acute mental health cases, they immediately get seen by that mental health team and evaluated.
3: The Lincoln's deployment included more than 250 uninterrupted days at sea this year. President Trump's administration has announced it is suspending Microsoft and several other firms from a program allowing foreign workers to apply for green cards. Supporters say the program attracts the best talent from around the world. Opponents argue that it undercuts American students and workers. A new study says that people who snooze near their dogs don't experience disrupted sleep. If anything, the University of Toronto researchers found that humans are the ones disturbing our pups' sleep.
1: Oh, come on.
3: I could see it.
1: No.
3: Well, don't you like toss and turn as you sleep and whatnot? You get, you know, if they're on the bed, I could see them getting knocked around a little bit.
1: If dogs are on the bed, you got other issues.
3: No way. Sleeping next to my dog is like my favorite. Don't say that.
1: No dogs in the bed. 22 minutes after the hour.
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0: Thanks for being with us. Families that heat their homes with oil face a much more expensive winter. Here's Medora Lee, money reporter at USA Today. Medora, what's going on?
1: It's basically the diesel fuel. The prices of diesel are near record highs or at record highs. And heating oil is basically diesel. It's just slightly different, but, you know, in a pinch, you could use diesel if you had it to heat your house, and vice versa in your car. But so because diesel prices are so high, anyone who has a home that uses heating oil to warm their house during the winter, they're going to see a bill that's about 50% higher than last winter because of the diesel fuel prices. And this is significant because not only is that number high, the organization that forecasts this number just a few weeks ago had only thought it was going to only, but they thought it was going to be a 31.3% increase.
0: Oh, wow.
1: And so because the diesel fuel prices kept going higher and higher, they had to revise their forecast to about 50% higher. And this is still, if diesel fuel continues to rise, we can see even a bigger jump than that. So Goodness. We're talking like big money.
0: And this is a lot of old homes, right? Are we concentrated like in New England here?
1: Exactly. And I think they said that in the north, there are probably almost 5 million households that use heating oil as their primary heating fuel across the country. And I think that in the northeast, I think 82% of the homes use heating oil.
0: We're speaking with Medora Lee, money reporter at USA Today. The story is called Why Millions of Americans May Have No Warm Winter Nights This Year. She's talking about the price of heating oil closely tied to diesel prices. Could be a very expensive winter for some homes. That's, so consumers here, what, who struggle to pay, turn where if they can't pay for heating oil?
1: Well, they do have organizations to help. The hardest hit are going to be the low-income families in the Northeast and seniors who are on fixed incomes. And they think that in the Northeast, low-income families will have to spend about an additional $1.1 billion on heating oil this winter. So they do have organizations that they can apply for help. Assistance for their bills, but the rub is that that money comes from Congress, and how it's been so difficult to get any additional funding for anything through Congress or even anything passed in Congress. So some people are kind of alarmed. The states have already opened up their programs; you can apply for assistance, but that money is also limited. So they are asking Congress for more money. I just don't know if Congress will be able to come through very quickly.
0: Yeah, well, and that Social Security increase that many seniors get at the start of the new year is not going to be much help either.
1: No, I mean, the Social Security cost of living increase is expected to be like around 3.5% or so, which is historically a pretty decent increase. But I mean, if your heating oil is going up by 50%, this is no way going to cover it.
0: My goodness. Medora Lee, money reporter at USA Today. 30 minutes after the hour on This Morning, America's First News.

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6: The 880 Weather Watch for South Central Nebraska and North Central Kansas calls for clear skies overnight. Lows range from the low 50s in parts of Nebraska to the low 60s in parts of North Central Kansas. Friday, an abundance of sunshine. Highs in most areas warm well into the 80s, maybe a chance at a couple of 90s, especially in Kansas. Friday night, clear. Lows fall to the low 60s across the region. Saturday, lots more sunshine. Highs head back well into the 80s in most areas. And then Saturday night, mostly clear, and lows head down to the low to mid 60s across the region. From the 880 Weather Center, I'm meteorologist Phil Jensko. For more, check KRVN.com. Right now it's 50.
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1: Thanks for spending time with us. Welcome into Friday, October 9th. Gordon Deal with Nicole Murray. Some of our top stories and headlines. An ICE officer shot and wounded a man during an arrest in New York City. He's said to be a criminal illegal alien. The firing squad execution of the Fort Hood shooter will be live streamed. The woman who survived her lethal injection in Tennessee is reportedly walking with assistance and eating again. Hurricane Isaias expected along the Florida panhandle this evening. Oil shipments slow after Iran dials up attacks in the Strait of Hormuz. And dads meeting their babies for the first time as a Navy ship returned to San Diego. That story in about 20 minutes. The S&P 500 reached a record closing high again on Tuesday, driven by a strong rally in artificial intelligence and tech stocks like NVIDIA. How long can the ride last? We're joined now by John Stolfus, Chief Investment Strategist at Oppenheimer. John, explain stocks' resilience.
2: I've got to say, the resilience is really across the board in many ways. We'll define resilience as we use it as the ability to withstand challenges successfully. It's not robustness, but we have an economy that GDP, the latest read, looks like a little bit over 2%. We've had remarkably good revenue and earnings growth for the S&P 500, just about four quarters in a row, exceptional earnings, and earnings broadly, not just concentrated in technology, but along the line. The consumer, while the consumer complains every time they are surveyed, the consumer keeps spending. And so that's pretty good. So you have business doing what it's supposed to do, the consumers doing what they're supposed to do, and the Federal Reserve through Jerome Powell and now with Kevin Warsh continues to be very responsible and sensitive to its dual mandate to address untoward levels of inflation and bring them down, work to bring them down, while at the same time not upsetting the apple cart of full employment, which even based on the last non-farm payroll number, once you lift up the hood, doesn't look as bad as it might have.
1: Wow. All right. So you hinted at it, but explain this disconnect here between resiliency in stocks, for example, what appears to be a good economy based on the picture you painted, and then the disconnect with consumer sentiment.
2: You know, it's a way we like to describe it. It's talk the talk and walk the walk. Walk the walk is when they keep shopping. And the American consumer, in my 43 years of experience with working on Wall Street since 1983, every boom, bust, and recovery cycle, is that the consumer in the U.S. generally, when times are good, spends like a sailor who's been on a long tour of duty and suddenly finds they've got shore leave. When times are tough, they buy private label. They buy used clothes and call them vintage clothes. You see all those ads on TV for those outfits that help people sell the clothes in their closet they don't want to use. They buy used cars or keep the used car and repair it versus buying a new car. So you get a slowing effect, but it's not devastating to a $30-plus trillion economy. And that's it. It's the fundamentals economically, and then in terms of monetary policy, and then in terms of business and the consumer. Plus, technology is doing its job in a world where technology is deeply embedded in the lives of both business and the consumer, is able to help people navigate tougher times like never before.
1: We're speaking with John Stolfus, Chief Investment Strategist at Oppenheimer. What is it, John, that that can keep you awake at night?
2: You know, what does keep me awake is I'm very concerned about the largesse and the effect of not just the largesse, but the latitude that is granted terrorism, socialism, and communism in our world today. That does keep me up at night. That's a concern as a capitalist. But I would say, generally speaking, you know, the market itself, modern markets discount bad news and good news very quickly. on both sides. It keeps us all really very honest, you know. Well, of course, we strive always for honesty at Oppenheimer, but my point is that, you know, we recognize there's two sources of volatility in the market. Most of it really comes from traders who will look for any opportunity or any catalyst that allows them to take profits in a bull market without FOMO. So whether it's concerns about data centers, or whether it's concerns about the future of AI, or if it's concerns about will this hostile situation with Iran and the U.S., will this ever end? Will oil prices return to normal? All of this stuff is remarkably navigable, if not pleasant, you know, but nothing. Oftentimes people say the markets don't like uncertainty. They actually love it because it gives traders an opportunity to trade.
1: Thanks, John. John Stolfus, Chief Investment Strategist at Oppenheimer. 20 minutes now in front of the hour on This Morning, America's First News. Coming up next, turning to Waffle House for your hurricane planning.
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0: Thanks for being with us. Welcome into Friday. It is time now for the mic drop with this morning's Mike Gavin.
1: Good morning. Well, with a hurricane bearing down on the South, all eyes are on one thing. Is Waffle House open? The Waffle House Index is real, and the all-day breakfast chain even has a map where you can track the status of its more than 2,000 locations. The thought being, if you weren't taking the storm seriously before, if the Waffle House in your town is closed, it's time to hunker down. If you go over to WaffleHouseTracker.com, you can get real-time status updates. At last check, 819 locations, mostly in Alabama, Florida, and Georgia, were considered threatened by the hurricane. 59 along the Louisiana and Texas Gulf Coast have been dubbed at risk. And there was even 15 locations in Arizona that were considered at risk because of a wind advisory.
0: Oh, wow.
1: Yeah, there's no hurricane there, but I guess if there's a wind advisory in your town, you might be at risk.
0: Waffle House has really leaned into this.
1: They really have. This used to be just kind of like a thing people joked about almost, right?
0: Yeah,
1: oh, the Waffle House is closed. I guess we should take it seriously, but now it's like a real thing.
0: Yeah, they sort of took this on after it had already developed among its fans.
1: Yes.
0: And then they embraced it.
1: Right.
0: Right. Yes. It's very well done.
1: Yeah. And they also want to let you know, when people are like hunkered down in their houses, they want to know, is the Waffle House in town open? Just, you know, if there's a place to go get food.
0: Yeah, sure.
1: I don't have power. I could go charge my phones, that kind of thing. So there's a real reason for this.
0: I had to read that a couple of times, by the way, after you said at last check, 819 locations in Alabama, Florida, and Georgia. I thought, wow, I would have guessed that number incorrectly.
1: Yes.
0: Jeez, that is a lot.
1: Yes. And those are just the ones that are threatened. Yeah, there's plenty that are still in the green.
0: Yeah, I get it.
1: Ready to go.
0: Jeez.
1: And if you don't have a Waffle House in your town, you likely have a McDonald's. And you're not the only one who longs for the days when Mickey D's was a cheap way to fill your belly. This was put on display this week when a Missouri TikTok user uncovered a relic from the not-too-distant past, a McDonald's receipt from 2013. The worn piece of paper revealed how cheap McDonald's used to be. For starters, a quarter pounder with cheese meal with a large Coke was $5.49. Expect to pay about double that now. Ordering a quarter pounder all by itself today could cost you over $6. A two cheeseburger meal, also with a large Coke, cost $4.89. A large Coke now could run you over $3, depending on your location. The video has been watched hundreds of thousands of times, and commenters couldn't help lament how much prices have gone up for all fast food, while quality, they say, has gone down.
0: Wow. When I'm desperate,
1: yeah.
0: When I'm hankering,
1: mm-hmm.
0: I need a quarter pounder with cheese,
1: yeah.
0: Fries, and a vanilla shake.
1: Okay.
0: What's your go-to? It's like 10 o'clock at night.
1: You got 15 bucks?
0: Yeah, yeah. And you got the free pass.
1: Yes.
0: Like, what are you going
1: yes.
0: with?
1: I've always been a Big Mac meal kind of guy. Big Mac's always been my burger. So I can't really relate to the quarter pounder, but I remember when the Big Mac meal was like $2.99.
0: Okay.
1: Right? And the two cheeseburger meal was $1.99. That's how far back I go with it, like
0: okay.
1: in like high school years. But yeah, Big Mac with the sloppy sauce on it, I'm all about that.
0: Fries or no?
1: Yeah, fries for sure.
0: And what's the drink?
1: And a shake. Yeah, I mean,
0: if
1: I don't care at all about calories,
0: that's
1: then yeah,
0: I mean.
1: like a chocolate or strawberry shake for sure.
0: Oh, chocolate or strawberry shake?
1: I like strawberry. I'm a strawberry guy.
0: Wow.
1: Yeah.
0: Now I'm hungry.
1: Yes.
0: 13 minutes now in front of the hour. On This Morning, America's First News.
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0: The top stories and expert interviews that make sense of what you care about. 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
1: Thanks for spending time with us. A small study finds that artificial intelligence chatbots could help to diagnose patients days before seeing their physician. Researchers at Beth Israel Deaconess Medical Center in Boston examined online conversations from 98 patients who engaged with an AI chatbot up to 5 days ahead of their scheduled appointments. The New York Times says the bot explored their symptoms, the possible causes of their issues, and the potential treatments before generating a summary of each convo. Doctors could then review the bot's summary in preparation for a patient's visit. They said the bot was helpful in about 75% of patient cases and that the technology may have changed the way they handled more than half of those cases. The study also found that the bot had hallucinated or made stuff up only once during hundreds of conversations. Peter Berdour, resident physician at Beth Israel, said physicians compared the tech to a high-performing med student or resident. 8 minutes now in front of the hour on This Morning. Once again, here's Nicole Murray.
0: And now, the three big things you need to know. Number one.
2: New York City Mayor Zohra Mamdani says an ICE officer has shot a man after agents surrounded him and a five-year-old child in his car before firing multiple times.
3: New York City will not stand by while ICE agents shoot New Yorkers. And we will not back down from the demand that so many, including myself, have put forward time and again. This is an agency that must be abolished.
2: Mamdani added that the child was not harmed and the 28-year-old was struck in the neck below his left ear. The Department of Homeland Security described the man as a criminal illegal alien from the Dominican Republic.
0: Number two.
2: Isaias has strengthened into a Category 2 hurricane as it continues moving north toward the Florida Panhandle. Florida Governor Ron DeSantis.
4: So we'll monitor it. Yes, we have people staged for search and rescue. The utilities are on their high alert to be able to do rapid power restoration.
2: The National Hurricane Center said the storm is forecast to make landfall tonight.
0: Number three.
2: U.S. prosecutors have unveiled new criminal charges against former Venezuelan President Nicolas Maduro, accusing him and his wife of torturing Americans and others who were held in government custody. Attorney Jamie McDonald.
5: They did this for 25 years to stifle political dissent until the U.S. government apprehended Maduro and Flores earlier this year.
2: The allegations include beating, asphyxiating, and delivering electric shocks to victims. Tennessee police say a court security officer has fatally shot an armed man who attempted to open fire inside the federal courthouse in Nashville. Police have identified the suspect in yesterday's incident as 42-year-old Jack Henson. President Trump has promised that the U.S. will not attack Iran before the midterm elections. He added that he had productive conversations with Iran, though he did not provide specifics.
6: Prescott takes a waist-high snap. He pumps. He fires. It's off the hands of Ferguson, and the pass is intercepted. Alex Anzalone, the veteran linebacker.
2: Ted Emmerich with the call on Compass Media Networks as the Tampa Bay Buccaneers pick off a Dak Prescott pass with just over 1 minute remaining on Thursday Night Football. The final score, Buccaneers 24, Cowboys 16.
1: Just taking a quick scan here of our pool picks.
2: Oh, here we go.
1: We got it. Let's see. Getting the game correct, Mike Gavin, Gordon Deal. Mm-hmm. Getting the game wrong, Dave Duncan, and the woman to my left, Nicole Murray.
2: Still ahead of you for the season, though, so take that. I love making you angry about this stuff.
1: 6 minutes now in front of the hour.
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Thanks for being with us. Emotions everywhere as sailors returning on the USS Abraham Lincoln arrived in San Diego Bay yesterday after a record-long deployment and met their newborn children for the first time. KFMB Television says the sailors arrived standing atop the aircraft carrier as it glided past downtown San Diego. Though they stood at attention, many couldn't contain their excitement and began cheering and waving after 10 months at sea. Families waited near the dock carrying flowers and balloons, ringing cowbells. The Navy said 122 new dads walked off the ship, among them Alex Adkins, whose wife Mackenzie was eagerly waiting for him with their 10-week-old baby Declan. Emotions were high for Adkins, as this would be the first time her husband would meet their son. The couple will have about 3 months together before Alex returns to his duties. That'll do it for this hour. For Nicole Murray and Mike Gavin, I'm Gordon Deal. Thanks for listening to This Morning, America's First News.

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4: They just gave out the Nobel Peace Prize.
5: I'm Dave Anthony, Fox News. The winner, Navi Pillay, a former judge of the International Court of Justice and the ex-leader of the United Nations Human Rights Council, an organization President Trump withdrew the U.S. from last year. The Nobel Committee chair just said this about Pillay.
6: She provides substance, direction, and motivation for peace conferences in their modern form.
5: And Navi Pillay is 85 years old and from South Africa.
7: Wow. Firstly, at this venue, your applause means a great deal to me. Really did. You know, you don't want to receive an award, prize, or anything unless the public agrees that you deserve this.
5: Democrats are speaking out against War Secretary Pete Hegseth's plan to make an execution by a U.S. military firing squad public. Senator Chris Murphy's calling it disgusting.
8: The December execution of Nadal Hassan will be live-streamed, the Pentagon says. Hassan was convicted of killing 13 people and injuring dozens more in a mass shooting at Fort Hood in Texas in 2009. Hassan, who was an Army psychiatrist at the time, said the shooting was an attempt to prevent soldiers from deploying to Afghanistan to kill Muslims.
5: Fox's Jared Halpern. There's new anti-ICE anger, this time in New York City after a shooting in an immigration enforcement operation.
9: ICE operates with impunity, that they sow chaos and terror across our country.
5: Mayor Zoran Mamdani, as hundreds of protesters gathered outside a hospital where a man here illegally with a criminal record is being treated after being shot.
10: DHS saying it occurred during a targeted operation when ICE agents surrounded the 28-year-old migrant's car and opened fire, injuring the man. A 5-year-old child inside the vehicle was not hurt. ICE has not revealed exactly what led to the shooting.
5: Fox's Chandley Painter, they're getting ready for a hurricane from Florida's panhandle to Mississippi. ESIES now Category 2 with 110 miles on our wind forecast to hit tonight. 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
5: The U.S. will not attack Iran before the November elections. President Trump posted that on Truth Social after reports he was considering a new round of bombing. The president wrote U.S. sanctions and a naval blockade of Iran's ports remain in place. A warship that had a long deployment has finally gotten back home, ending a long time at sea for thousands of American troops.
22: After months supporting U.S. military operations against Iran, the USS Abraham Lincoln returning to the San Diego Bay as dozens of sailors stood atop the aircraft carrier. The Lincoln left last November, bound for the Pacific, but was redirected to the Middle East after the U.S. and Israel launched the conflict with Iran in February. Relieved by the USS George Washington in late August, the Lincoln began its journey home. Its record-long deployment of 265 uninterrupted days at sea, drawing national attention amid reports of psychological stress among the crew and severe supply shortages. The Navy revealing among the first to disembark were 64 fathers meeting their babies for the first time. Kristen Goodwin, Fox News.
5: As the price of oil drops about 1% this morning, on Wall Street, stock futures are rising, coming off a mixed day when the Dow gained 51 points, but the NASDAQ dropped 345. In the baseball playoffs, the Guardians stay alive.
13: Ramirez, deep drive, right field, way back, and gone!
5: Jose Ramirez homered and drove in three runs, leading Cleveland past the Chicago White Sox 9-5 on TBS, forcing a Game 5 finale in that series tomorrow night. The winner advances to play Tampa Bay in the American League Championship Series. Tampa Bay's NFL team got its first win of the season.
16: A little floater that's taken there and to the end zone. Yes! Irving for the touchdown.
5: Bucky Irving scored two TDs, leading the Buccaneers past the Dallas Cowboys 24-16 on Amazon Prime Video, kicking off Week 5.
18: The 880 Weather Watch for South Central Nebraska and North Central Kansas calls for clear skies overnight. Lows range from the low 50s in parts of Nebraska to the low 60s in parts of North Central Kansas. Friday, an abundance of sunshine. Highs in most areas warm well into the 80s, maybe a chance at a couple of 90s, especially in Kansas. Friday night, clear. Lows fall to the low 60s across the region. Saturday, lots more sunshine. Highs head back well into the 80s in most areas. And then Saturday night, mostly clear, and lows head down to the low to mid 60s across the region. From the 880 Weather Center, I'm meteorologist Phil Jensko. For more, check KRVN.com. 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
1: Public punishment. Good morning, I'm Gordon Deal, along with Nicole Murray, on this Friday, October 9th. Glad you could be with us. Here's what we have for you this hour.
2: The Pentagon has announced it will live stream the firing squad execution of the Fort Hood shooter.
1: An ICE officer has shot and injured a man in New York. Feds ID'd their suspect as a criminal illegal alien from the Dominican.
2: When the sun sets on the Florida panhandle this evening, that's when Hurricane Isaias is expected to make landfall.
1: And America's renters gaining their political voice.
3: Both as candidates and as voters, the experience of renting for so long has really kind of shifted the way they think about how government and policy should be handling high housing costs.
1: Jillian Berman at MarketWatch on young Americans speaking out as they face the prospect of renting indefinitely. New York City officials are calling on Immigration and Customs Enforcement to leave the Big Apple after one of its agents shot and injured a man while making an arrest.

0: City Mayor Zoran Mamdani said officers surrounded the 28-year-old man while he was in a car with a 5-year-old child and then fired. The child wasn't harmed. The incident happened yesterday afternoon in the Marble Hill neighborhood of northern Manhattan near the Bronx. Police Commissioner Jessica Tisch.
1: Based on evidence collected at the scene, we know that at least one ICE agent discharged 7 rounds, striking the driver in the neck below his left ear.
0: The Department of Homeland Security said the incident happened during a targeted operation to arrest someone described as a criminal illegal alien from the Dominican Republic. DHS said the man who was shot has a prior criminal conviction for grand larceny and multiple prior arrests for assault, robbery, possession of drugs, and weapons possession. Here's something for your lunch break, perhaps in early December. The Pentagon has announced it plans to live stream the firing squad execution of Nidal Hassan, the former officer who admitted to killing 13 people in a shooting at Fort Hood Army Base in Texas 17 years ago. Defense Secretary Pete Hegseth said in an interview with the conservative news outlet Real America's Voice that execution by firing squad is a no-brainer.
2: So he's going to get a firing squad of soldiers, as it should be, and we'll make sure that people are able to watch it, that it's public.
0: The execution is scheduled to take place on December 3rd at Fort Hood at 1 o'clock Central Time. Hassan's execution would be the first by the U.S. military in more than 65 years. A service member has not been executed by firing squad since 1945. The last military execution of any kind occurred by hanging back in 1961. Hassan, who is paralyzed from the waist down after being shot by law enforcement during his attack, is being held on death row at the military prison in Fort Leavenworth, Kansas. The Gulf Coast is closely tracking Isaias as it strengthened into a Category 2 hurricane, continuing its march north toward the Florida Panhandle. The National Hurricane Center said the storm, which first strengthened into a hurricane late Wednesday night, had intensified into a Category 2 storm with winds up to 105 miles an hour as of last night. Florida Governor Ron DeSantis said he mobilized the Florida National Guard and other emergency teams to stockpile supplies, restore power in the event of outages, and facilitate evacuations.
3: The problem for us in the Panhandle is that northeast side of the storm is the dirty side of the storm. So if it hits Mobile Bay, you know, we're going to get a lot of storm surge in Pensacola, Santa Rosa, probably even like Okaloosa.
0: The storm is set to make landfall tonight. The latest forecast shows the storm shifting a bit more east with landfall closer to Pensacola late tonight. The storm is expected to weaken before making landfall likely as a Category 1 hurricane. It's the first Atlantic hurricane of the season. 10 minutes now after the hour. On This Morning, America's First News.
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1: 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Hurricane Isaias is targeting America's oil refining nerve center. It comes at a time when there's almost no margin for error regarding energy supplies and prices. Analysis from Jay Young, founder and CEO of King Operating Corporation in Dallas. Jay, set the scene.
2: Well, anytime you have a hurricane or hurricanes, they shut in production. I mean, I've heard they've already shut in like 25% of oil and gas production offshore. And when that does, I mean, let's get real. I mean, our supplies are pretty tight already. You know, our supplies are tight. Strategic reserves are tight. It's not like we have a lot of wiggle room here. So what's going to happen is we're going to see oil and gas prices moving higher, because if you can't produce it and you need it, you know how that is. I mean, that's all this oil and gas is supply and demand. And if we had more supply than demand, prices go down. But right now, we're seeing prices moving up about 4% up to the, you know, mid-90s, and that's only because of what's going on with the hurricanes.
1: So that said, if you say that we have such a little margin for error here, I mean, we've been lucky then this hurricane season. This is the first named storm in the Atlantic, or the first hurricane in the Atlantic.
2: Yeah, first one to shut things in and to you know, get people off. I mean, there's a lot of safety in regards to hurricanes, offshore rigs, and so they shut them in, shut them off, get people off. I mean, they don't want to take the liability, so they definitely you know, have a lot of workers that can't work on the wells or can't take care of them. So they basically just shut them down. And if we see more activity like this in the future, we could see, you know, higher prices, and not necessarily from the strait or all the other reasons, you know, everybody draining our strategic, not only our strategic reserves, but strategic reserves or reserves around the world have been drained, you know, because of everything that's going on. And we're still seeing, you know, lack of oil going through the strait right now. And the supplies are so tight, and that's what's going to see our prices moving higher.
1: When a hurricane reaches the Gulf like this, I mean, how many workers could be affected, as you referenced, like getting them off these offshore rigs?
2: Oh yeah, thousands. I mean, there's it's a huge cities on some of these rigs. Well, not small cities. I mean, small cities like where I grew up, there's thousands of people. But it's not only just that. It's that plus the trickle down of all the other people that live on or live off of oil and gas production and you know, housing or food and all the other supplies that are affected. But the big loser right here is, you know, gas prices and oil prices and diesel prices and all these others prices are going to move up.
1: Yeah. We're speaking with Jay Young, founder and CEO of King Operating Corporation in Dallas. We're talking about Hurricane Isaias and its threat to refineries and oil production. How many potential barrels lost here are we looking at?
2: Yeah, you're looking at, the Gulf is about 1 million to 2 million barrels a day in production. And if you lose any of that, you know, that they're shutting down, you know, platforms, you know, five or six platforms, I mean, you could see, you know, hundreds of thousands of barrels a day. Like I said, it's so tight now that we need every bit of that we can get. And, you know, with this election and all the things, I think we're going to see prices really go up after the elections. I think it's just going to skyrocket.
1: Wow.
2: I think the politicians are doing anything and everything they can. You know, Trump wants, he wants red, and we're seeing a lot of blue coming in. And I mean, we're going to, and everything's, you know, doing everything. Everybody's doing everything they can right now. But I think after the elections, we're going to see some crazy numbers.
1: And that's why,
2: in regards to oil and natural gas.
1: What does election day have to do with it, for example?
2: Well, yeah. I mean, Trump does not want a Democratic Congress. He does not want he'll spend the next 2 years fighting off the, you know, impeachment. Not that they already won't, but they don't have majority right now. But if they have the majority and if they do get there, that's why he's trying to give away, what, $5,000 to every U.S. citizen if he gets elected. I mean, he's doing anything and everything. They're trying to, I'm sure there's a lot of things underneath the rugs right now that after the elections, they will come out and we're going to see prices, you know, go up a lot at the end of the year. So it's a really great time. It's a really great time to look at oil and gas as an investment, because I really do feel like that by the end of the year, we're going to see oil prices go up. And not only that, but natural gas prices. I mean, we haven't seen natural gas prices, which is a great byproduct of a lot of oil drilling. Mm. We haven't seen that go up as much. It's $3 an MCF right now. I do feel like it can go to $3.50 to $4 an MCF.
1: Thanks, Jay. Jay Young, founder and CEO of King Operating Corporation in Dallas. Also of note here, Iran has increased its attacks on shipping this week. An oil and chemical tanker near Qatar was struck Wednesday, causing casualties. And yesterday, Houthis in Yemen carried out attacks at the international airport in Saudi Arabia's capital. 20 minutes now after the hour on This Morning, America's First News. Here's Nicole Murray.
0: And now, the three big things you need to know. Number one.
3: A federal immigration officer has shot and injured a 28-year-old man in New York City while making an arrest, sparking protests. New York City Mayor Zoram Amdani.
4: ICE agents surrounded the man's vehicle before opening fire. They wore construction vests and masks that concealed their faces. There was no reasonable way to identify them as ICE agents.
3: Mamdani added that a 5-year-old child was in the car during yesterday's incident but was not harmed. The Department of Homeland Security described the man as a criminal illegal alien from the Dominican Republic.
0: Number two.
3: The Pentagon says the U.S. will live stream the Army's upcoming firing squad execution of a gunman who killed 13 people at the Fort Hood, Texas military base in 2009. Defense Secretary Pete Hegseth.
5: People need to understand that this is there's serious consequences for these types of things.
3: The execution of Nidal Hassan, a former Army psychiatrist, is set for December 3rd at 1 p.m. Central Time.
0: Number three.
3: An Arizona congressional candidate says she was sexually assaulted while fixing campaign signs in her district in August. Democratic nominee Bernadette Green Placentia explaining why she waited weeks to come forward.
6: And it just, you know, crossed my mind at that point, like, wow, I'm kind of being a hypocrite because I'm saying I'm going to fight for Arizonans, I'm going to fight for these folks, but I'm not fighting for women who've been victims of sexual assault.
3: Placentia added that she will continue her campaign for office. President Trump's administration has announced it is suspending Microsoft and several other firms from a program allowing foreign workers to apply for green cards. Supporters say the program attracts the best talent from around the world. Opponents argue it undercuts American students and workers. Mortgage rates have marched higher for the seventh week in a row. Freddie Mac reports that the 30-year fixed-rate mortgage climbed to 7.4% from 7.28% last week. That's the highest since 2023. In 2026, singles are getting creative. USA Today reports that Generation Z is cold calling coffee shops, restaurants, and bars to see if there are any cute singles there before arriving.
1: Come on.
3: I mean, it's kind of smart.
1: Are you saying like a bartender is going to be able to profile somebody and say this person is single?
3: I mean, I think it's more if there's attractive folks there.
1: I see.
3: I don't know how you're supposed to tell if someone's... I mean, wedding rings, I guess, that's one way to tell.
1: Yeah.
3: So if there's everyone's there that's married, I guess...
1: Is it a good-looking crowd there tonight? That's the question that's happening.
3: I seriously think that's what they're doing.
1: 22 minutes after the hour.
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0: Thanks for being with us. The oldest members of Gen Z are about to turn 30, yet the Wall Street Journal says companies are devoting more time and resources than ever to figuring out how to give this manager-befuddling generation better direction. Here's career strategist Julie Bauke, known as Julie on the Job. Julie, your take.
1: A couple things. First of all, the oldest Gen Z is now 30. So we still kind of think of them as like 21-year-olds. I thought that was really interesting. I just discovered that. Second of all, I think the title of this article is misleading. It talks about gentle feedback. What they're really saying is, don't yell and scream at me. Give me feedback, but give me helpful feedback. Give me timely feedback, and don't yell at me. And you know, when you're frustrated with me, show me how to do stuff. There's things I don't know how to do. And it's not, when you read this article, it's really easy to go, snowflakes. But I was talking to somebody yesterday, she's in her mid-30s, and she said, she started a new job about 4 months ago, and she said, our leader leads by fear, confusion, and chaos. Nobody in our company knows what success looks like, knows what he's looking for. We spend more time trying to figure out what he means by what he says than we do in doing our work.
0: Jeez.
1: And so I said, you know, it's probably not going to change. I mean, a person like that generally doesn't take feedback. So what they're really saying is, we want to learn, we're open to feedback, but don't make us wait until an annual review. By that point, it becomes, remember back in April when blah, blah, blah, and you can't remember anything. I mean, that's true for all of us. So I read this article, I was like, they're not asking for anything that isn't a decent request on how you ought to be treated at work. It's just they're the first generation to surface it and say, yeah, this doesn't work.
0: We're speaking with Julie Bauke, career strategist. We know as Julie on the Job. We're talking about feedback for younger employees. This does seem to come down to manager training, doesn't it?
1: Oh, yeah. It's not just training, but it really goes back to who are you hiring? Who are you promoting?
0: Okay.
1: So who you promote is a reflection of the values of the organization. And so who are you putting into leadership roles? And then what are you holding them to? Your job is to train, develop, and lead your people. It's not to scare them into submission. I mean, we all have seen parenting styles like that. We've seen leadership styles like that, sort of the pounding of the fist. It might cause a very quick reaction, sort of like telling your kids, pick those shoes up for the 100th time. You know, they'll probably do it if you yell loud enough. But for the most part, when someone's yelling at us, I know this is true for me, and I've talked to a lot of people about this. My first thought is, why can't you control yourself? I'm really not listening to what you're saying. And so this gentle leadership is not about being a snowflake and participation trophies. In my mind, it's just treating people like, you know, treating people fairly and openly by giving them feedback, letting them know what the expectations are, and not waiting for an annual review to do it.
0: Why is this taking so long then to come to the surface if this is so important?
1: You know what? Because we all put up with it for so long. When you're in an economy that's rough, like right now, like where job seeking is rough, let's just say.
0: Yeah.
1: It's hard to find a job. The truth is we put up with more. We just do.
0: Thanks, Julie. Julie Bauke, career strategist we know as Julie on the Job. 30 minutes now after the hour on This Morning, America's First News.

0: other. The Great Plains depends on 880 KRVN Lexington.
1: 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Be sure your augers and PTO shafts are safely guarded. Replace damaged guards and make sure they're properly fitted. Farm safety. The reward is worth the effort.
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8: The 880 Weather Watch for South Central Nebraska and North Central Kansas calls for sunny skies today and highs make it well into the 80s across the region, maybe even a couple of 90s, especially in parts of Kansas. Tonight, clear, lows fall into the low 60s in most areas. Saturday, lots more sunshine, highs head back well into the 80s across the region. Saturday night, mostly clear, lows get down to the low to mid 60s in most areas. Sunday, sunshine remains in the forecast. Highs range from near 80 in Nebraska to more upper 80s in parts of Kansas. And then Sunday night, lows range from the upper 50s in Nebraska to some upper 60s in parts of north central Kansas. From the 880 Weather Center, I'm Phil Jensko. For more, check KRVN.com. 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
1: Thanks for spending time with us. Welcome into Friday, October 9. Gordon Deal with Nicole Murray. Some of our top stories and headlines. An ICE officer shot and wounded a man during an arrest in New York City. The firing squad execution of the Fort Hood shooter will be live streamed. The woman who survived her lethal injection in Tennessee is reportedly walking with assistance and eating again. Oil shipments slow after Iran dials up attacks in the Strait of Hormuz. Baseball wants to reduce its regular season to 154 games, but expand the playoffs. Buccaneers over the Cowboys in Thursday Night Football. And an ice cream shop in Massachusetts goes viral after a fiery post on Facebook. That story in about 20 minutes. A growing number of political candidates are highlighting their experiences as renters and tenant organizers to push for rental affordability. It's a story by Jillian Berman, assistant managing editor at MarketWatch. Jillian, what have you seen?
2: Yeah, so a colleague and I have really been looking at what we're calling renter generation, which is kind of the rise of people in their 20s, 30s, and 40s renting for longer than they used to. And this story takes a look at what that's meant for their politics. So both as candidates and as voters, the experience of renting for so long has really kind of shifted the way they think about how government and policy should be handling high housing costs.
1: Okay, so have they made any headway here, I guess, in terms of getting elected and then two, impacting policy?
2: So, kind of the most prominent example of the success electorally is Zoran Mamdani. He ran on a lot of things, but one of them was to freeze the rent, and he has promised to do so. There's been, some back and forth around that, but that's something, it's an issue that he has not abandoned. In Los Angeles, one of the leading candidates for mayor was, a renter advocate. And then sort of in less prominent places, we've seen people emerge out of tenant advocacy to become elected representatives.
1: What other less prominent places here?
2: So, I guess less prominent. I live in Washington, D.C., but Washington, D.C. is one place. We spoke with someone named Aparna Raj, who had a long career in tenant advocacy and is now poised to represent her ward in city council. So the D.C. City Council has traditionally been mostly homeowners, and so she's kind of trying to be there as a voice for renters, and she's still renting herself.
1: Wow. We're speaking with Jillian Berman, assistant managing editor at MarketWatch. The story is called America's Renters Are Emerging as a Political Movement. You reference lots of places, like Seattle, Cambridge, I think South Carolina in the mix here, but not necessarily all with, say, rent, but just broader renter issues, right?
2: Yeah, so, one thing talking to people for the story that we found out is that there is advocacy surrounding tenant and renter issues in places that you don't necessarily associate with, having a big renter population. So, a place like Bozeman, Montana came up a lot, and that's a place that's seen kind of like an influx of interest from people, from out of town as like a kind of like a vacation spot. And so there's been, pressure on renters through Airbnb, through people trying to Airbnb spaces and stuff like that. And so, across the country, these renter advocates, they're kind of advocating for different things depending on what's possible politically and what people want. But it is definitely, taking place outside of, places that we associate with renting, like New York City.
1: What's the rental industry say about all this?
2: So they're noticing it. They've noticed, some of the successes of some of these tenant organizers have been not necessarily changing like city or state policy, but have been, bringing landlords to the table to get collective bargaining agreements, kind of like what you would have, in a labor union. Those have been mixed. It's not across the board successful, but there have been some successes at kind of guaranteeing things like, not super steep rent increases, or that the company will actually fix stuff, things like that.
1: I thought it was interesting you said renters have kind of gained their voice back, meaning they had it once and then lost it?
2: Yeah, so, you know, before kind of the post-World War II period when homeownership really expanded, renters were, you know, kind of more prominent politically and advocated for, you know, tenant protections and things like that. And then, you know, mid-century, it just, the government made it a lot easier for people to buy homes. And so, you know, that kind of became like the dominant political voice as more people were able to do it.
1: Thanks, Jillian. Jillian Berman, Assistant Managing Editor at MarketWatch. 20 minutes now in front of the hour. On This Morning, America's First News. Coming up next, moon landing skepticism in the NFL.
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12: This year has been the largest wildfire season on record in Nebraska, with nearly 1 million acres burned and countless lives forever changed. Homes destroyed, livestock lost, families impacted. And the truth is, over 90% of Nebraska wildfires are human-caused. 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

0: Thanks for spending time with us. Welcome into Friday. It is time now for the mic drop with this morning's Mike Gavin.
1: Good morning. Well, the New England Patriots are feeling a little better about things after their quarterback Drake May had a big game to propel them to a big win over Buffalo last Sunday. That means it's about time for the team's franchise quarterback to doubt whether that whole moon landing thing was real. May said on Boston Sports Radio this week, "I don't know about the moon. We're not really sure 200% if we went there or not. I wouldn't say I'm leaning one way or the other. I just know I'm a little bit skeptical."
0: Huh.
1: Yeah. Now, May isn't the first name athlete to doubt whether we made it to the moon or not. In fact, his teammate A.J. Brown wrote on social media years ago, "We got cars driving themselves, but we can't get back to the moon. Took me about 20 years to understand they've been lying to us our entire lives."
0: Wow.
1: Now, moon skepticism isn't just limited to the NFL. NBA star Tyler Hero said that not only doesn't he believe in the moon landing, he's also skeptical of anything that happened before 1950.
0: Oh.
1: Right, so like including like my parents' birth,
0: yeah.
1: Apparently didn't happen.
0: Oh, World War II?
1: World War II,
0: yeah,
1: sure.
0: Yeah.
1: I mean, you know, there's a million. Like Babe Ruth, I guess.
0: Oh my God.
1: You know, not a thing. Joe DiMaggio, I mean, you know.
0: Wow.
1: Yeah, yeah.
0: So skeptical of anything that happened before 1950.
1: Just any history before 1950, he's just not so sure about.
0: Tyler Hero.
1: He's asking questions, Gordon. That's what he's doing. He's doing his research.
0: Okay. Is that what we call it?
1: Yeah, yeah.
0: Doing research?
1: He's doing his own research.
0: That's a lot to do.
1: He's just not 100% sure.
0: He's got a lot to do.
1: Yes,
0: Industrial Revolution, the whole bit.
1: Yeah,
0: A lot to happen.
1: It's going to take him some time. He may not have time to play this season. He's going to have to take the year off.
0: Wow.
1: And we all dream of getting back at someone who's rude to us on an airline, but few of us actually follow through like this. A TikTok user named Demetrius Fields says that a man sitting next to him spilled water on him while a flight attendant was collecting trash and offered no apology, simply saying, "It's water," as if that was supposed to make things better. So Demetrius concocted a scheme to get back at him. When the man went to the bathroom, he found out he was watching Steven Spielberg's Disclosure Day on his video screen. Demetrius immediately loaded up the same movie on his screen, but set it 15 minutes ahead so that the water spiller would then have the movie spoiled for him. He says it took the guy about 15 or so minutes before he realized that what Demetrius had done. Commenters were impressed with this level of pettiness, calling it genius and diabolical. One said that, after discovering that the movie was being spoiled, Demetrius should have calmly turned to the water spiller and said, "It's a movie."
0: Mm.
1: Now look, you know, what do you want? It's a movie.
0: Yeah, okay.
1: It was watered and it's a movie.
0: I like and respect his pettiness here, because he was wronged. This guy was rude if this is what happened.
1: Yeah.
0: But he got me thinking, would a perfectly placed piece of chocolate, like on the man's seat, you know, have served, you know, a little karma here too. So the guy sits down on it and then it melts while he's sitting on it the rest of the flight, and he's got a nice brown stain on his pants as he exits the plane, or simply have spilled his own water in the man's seat. So when he sat down, he sat down in a nice moist seat.
1: Yeah. So I think that could have been the play there, the and spilling of your own water.
0: And then,
1: look, it's water.
0: Gave the smart aleck retort. It's just water.
1: Yeah. I mean,
0: those
1: are very low tech options.
0: Yeah.
1: I feel like he had some sort of more grand ambitions here, it seems like, than just the little chocolate or a little water. But I see where you're going there.
0: Mm-hmm, mm-hmm. Nice, Mike. 13 minutes now in front of the hour. 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
1: Thanks for being with us. A small study finds that artificial intelligence chatbots could help to diagnose patients days before seeing their physician. Researchers at Beth Israel Deaconess Medical Center in Boston examined online conversations from 98 patients who engaged with an AI chatbot up to 5 days ahead of their scheduled appointments. The New York Times says the bot explored their symptoms, the possible causes of their issues, and the potential treatments before generating a summary of each conversation. Doctors could then review the bot's summary in preparation for a patient's visit. They said the bot was helpful in about 75% of patient cases and that the technology may have changed the way they handled more than half of those cases. They also found that the bot had hallucinated or made stuff up only once during the conversations. Peter Brodeur, a resident physician at Beth Israel, said physicians compared the tech to a high-performing medical student or resident. 8 minutes now in front of the hour on This Morning. Once again, here's Nicole Murray.
2: And now, the three big things you need to know. Number one.
3: New York City Mayor Zoran Mamdani says an ICE officer has shot a man after agents surrounded him and a five-year-old child in his car before firing multiple times.
4: Let me say this plainly. What happened today was an outrage.
3: Mamdani added that the child was not harmed and the 28-year-old was struck in the neck below his left ear. The Department of Homeland Security described the man as a criminal illegal alien from the Dominican Republic.
2: Number two.
3: Isaias has strengthened into a Category 2 hurricane as it continues moving north toward the Florida Panhandle. Alabama Governor Kay Ivey.
5: Right now, we're worried about strong winds, heavy rain, and possible spin-off tornadoes in certain parts of the state.
3: The National Hurricane Center said the storm is forecast to make landfall tonight.
2: Number three.
3: U.S. prosecutors have unveiled new criminal charges against former Venezuelan President Nicolas Maduro, accusing him and his wife of torturing Americans and others who were held in government custody. Attorney Jamie McDonald.
6: As this indictment alleges, Maduro, Flores, and other high-ranking members of their inner circle used a violent system of torture and repression to maintain their power in Venezuela.
3: The allegations include beating, asphyxiating, and delivering electric shocks to victims. The USS Abraham Lincoln has returned home to San Diego for the first time in 321 days. Rear Admiral Robert Loughran.
7: Day in and day out across demanding seas and complex operational environments, our crew maintained peak readiness and executed the full spectrum of maritime missions with absolute precision.
3: The Lincoln's deployment included more than 250 uninterrupted days at sea this year. President Trump has promised that the U.S. will not attack Iran before the midterm elections. He added that he had productive conversations with Iran, though he did not provide specifics. The Daily Mail reports that Instagram is testing a feature that could save you from accidentally liking old posts. It's called a read-only mode that simply lets users browse without interacting with content.
1: Oh, does that matter?
3: Oh my goodness, yes.
1: Or you can't like an old post? That's like a not a thing?
3: Because if it's an old post, that means it's not in your newsfeed, which means you went to this person's profile, stalked them a little bit.
1: Oh.
3: So if you accidentally like it and they get that notification, it's like, eesh.
1: I see.
3: I forgot that you don't know this social media stuff.
1: But that up on my Instagram, I guess. 6 minutes now in front of the hour.
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Pleasure with us. Business is booming at a Massachusetts ice cream shop after its owner went viral for standing up for his teenage employees by calling out rude customers. Dave Forget is owner of Cold Stuff Ice Cream in Blackstone, about 50 miles southwest of Boston, after a customer became upset with a 16-year-old employee over a 25-cent price difference. Forget spoke out. He wrote on the company's Facebook page, "I swear to God, stop yelling at my bleeping employees. They're children." He added, "It's the first job for most of them, and they're going to make mistakes." And he punctuated his post with, "It's ice cream, for crying out loud. Grow up and act your age." The post struck a nerve. People from around the world began sharing the message and supporting the employees. And the support did not stop online. Customers began visiting Cold Stuff Ice Cream specifically to show their support, giving the newly opened shop a noticeable boost in business. That'll do it for this hour. For Nicole Murray and Mike Gavin, I'm Gordon Deal. 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

0: Aloha. I'm Scott Foster, inviting Roll Radio listeners to join me on an unforgettable Hawaiian Islands adventure, January 30th through February 8th. 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
2: Anti-ICE anger rages in New York City. I'm Dave Anthony, Fox News.
3: We know that ICE is rotten to its core.
2: Mayor Zoran Mamdani calls yesterday's shooting during an enforcement operation an outrage, and it led to big protests.
4: Around 300 protesters gathered outside the New York hospital last night where a criminal illegal migrant from the Dominican Republic was recovering after being shot by ICE agents earlier in the day. Those anti-ICE protesters at times clashing with police, some blocking federal vehicles. At least five were arrested.
2: Adding to the anger, the man's five-year-old son was in the car when agents opened fire, but the boy was not hurt. Fox's Chanley Painter also reports.
4: In a statement, DHS says the injured man has ties to the violent Trinitarios gang and that he has a prior grand larceny conviction and a history of other arrests.
2: Democrats are also upset over the plan at the Pentagon to make public Nadal Hassan's planned execution in December, live streaming Hassan being put to death by firing squad for a 2009 attack at Fort Hood in Texas, where he murdered 13 people and wounded 32. They handed out the Nobel Peace Prize this morning to a judge at the International Court of Justice.
5: We need people of courage, vision, and determination, qualities that Navi Pillay demonstrates in her work on the bench.
2: Nobel Committee Chair Jorgen Vatni Friedness, in accepting the Peace Prize, Pillay, who is 85, said,
6: "You can imagine how surprised I was. Why would you need courage to speak the truth? You interpret the law, you look at all the facts."
2: They're getting ready for a hurricane on the Gulf Coast.
7: If you're on Pensacola Beach, your evacuations are already be underway.
2: Pensacola Mayor D.C. Reeves Isaias is a Category 2 hurricane, the first in the Atlantic this year, and it's forecast to hit tonight into early tomorrow from the Florida Panhandle into Alabama and Mississippi. 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
2: More than 9 months after the U.S. military raid in Venezuela captured leader Nicolas Maduro and his wife and put them in jail in New York, they face new charges.
10: American prosecutors accuse former Venezuelan President Nicolas Maduro and his wife Celia Flores of suppressing political enemies with torture. James McDonald, U.S. attorney for the Southern District of New York, told reporters the new indictment against them alleges unthinkable conduct.
11: Murder and threats to murder victims' families, electric shock, asphyxiation, starvation.
10: The two are already facing drug trafficking charges after they were seized from their home in Caracas. They've pleaded not guilty to that. Flores is to be arraigned on the new charges October 15th. Maduro's arraignment hasn't been scheduled yet. Jill Nato, Fox News.
2: On Wall Street, stock futures are rising a little for the Dow, more than 200, though, for the NASDAQ. In the baseball playoffs, the Guardians win to stay alive.
12: Ramirez, deep drive, right field, way back, and gone!
2: A home run for the Cleveland Guardians by Jose Ramirez, helping power the team to a 9-5 win over the Chicago White Sox on TBS. They'll play the finale in that series tomorrow night. The winner advances to play Tampa Bay for the American League Championship. And Tampa Bay's NFL team finally got a win on Thursday Night Football.
13: Tampa Bay came into this game with an 0-4 record and with undrafted rookie quarterback Jalen Daniels making his second career start. But he got some help from running back Bucky Irving.
14: First and goal. Here's your man again. Into the end zone. Irving for the touchdown.
13: The call on Prime Video. Irving finished with two total touchdowns on the night as the Bucs hang on to win it 24-16 for their first win of the season.
2: Fox's Tony Genualdo. The Dallas Cowboys are now 2-3. I'm Dave Anthony. This is Fox News.
15: Politicians like Senator Pete Ricketts are the problem. Wall Street Pete bought his Senate seat. And what has he done? Whatever's best for Pete. But when working people need his help, it's always the same old story. Crickets from Ricketts. My story's a little different.
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15: 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But in Nebraska, little guys need a fair shake too. If you want to fix Washington, send in a mechanic. I'm Dan Osborne, candidate for U.S. Senate, and I approve this message. 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
1: From the heart of farm country in the breadbasket of the world, this is the KRVN Morning Show, driven by North Platte Kubota and Big Mac Tractor of Ogallala. 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
19: Good morning, everyone. It is a Friday. October 9th, here as we get going on this early morning. Hope you're doing well. Seeing some 30s for first time in a while here across the state of Nebraska. Alliance is sitting at 35 degrees. It's 39 right now in Chadron. So, yeah. Chilly start to the morning, especially out there in the panhandle. It's 48 degrees here in Lexington. Let's take a look at the forecast for central Nebraska. It's going to warm right back up again. And we could even see some 90s popping in. Sunny highs right now, they're going to say upper 80s, but as typically, that's probably going to mean 90s here. Light winds then becoming south at 10 to 20 in the afternoon. Tonight in central Nebraska, clear. Lows in the, looks like they're going to go to the lower 60s, south winds at 10 to 15. Saturday, breezy, sunny, highs in the upper 80s again. Saturday night, clear, lows in the lower 60s. For Sunday, mostly sunny, highs in the upper 80s again. So they were keeping those temperatures up there. Sunday night, mostly clear, lows in the upper 50s. And then for Monday, sunny, not as warm, highs in the upper

0: clear, lows in the lower 60s for Sunday. Mostly sunny, highs in the upper 80s again. So just they were just keeping those temperatures up there. Sunday night, mostly clear, lows in the upper 50s. And then for Monday, sunny, not as warm, highs in the upper 70s. So just staying above average temperatures here for the next few days anyway. Northwest and north central Kansas today, sunny, highs in the upper 80s, southwest winds at 5 to 10. Tonight, clear, lows in the lower 50s, south winds at 15 to 20, could gust to 35. Saturday, sunny, highs in the upper 80s, southwest winds at 15 to 20. Saturday night, increasing clouds, lows in the lower 60s. Sunday, partly cloudy, highs in the upper 80s. Southwest winds at 15 to 20. For Monday in northwest and north central Kansas, still getting up into the mid-80s again. For northeast Colorado, today sunny, highs in the upper 80s. Friday night, wind's going to blow about 25. Friday night, clear, lows in the 50s. For Saturday, sunny, highs in the upper 80s. Southwest winds at 10 to 15. Saturday night, partly cloudy, lows in the mid-50s. And then Sunday and Sunday night, looks like they're going to back up into the 80s, lows into the mid-50s. 58 in Grand Island, 52 in Norfolk at 64 right now in Omaha, 58 in Lincoln, 66 in Concordia, 52 in Norton, 51 in Colby, 48 in St. Francis.
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2: 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Good morning. I'm Chad Moyer. Our early morning look at the markets are brought to you by Gingrich Structures. A great build starts with strength. Gingrich Structures builds from the ground up to be engineered stronger. Thursday's trade stayed in a narrow range for the grains yesterday. Markets skittish about the crop production and the WASD reports today. Overall, analysts expect higher U.S. corn and soybean ending stocks while eyeing Black Sea wheat export estimates. The U.S. corn yield estimate expected to drop. Russia and Iran's presidents met yesterday to discuss ending the war in Iran. In the meantime, U.S. envoys will reportedly meet Ukrainian representatives in Miami today to discuss new proposals. More attacks by Iran occurred yesterday on vessels in the Gulf, one of which was deadly. President Trump did rule out any further strikes on Iran before the midterm elections. Today, USDA releases its October WASD report and crop production estimates, and then the CFTC will release its commitment to traders report this afternoon as well. U.S. soybean export commitments as of October 1 remain 80% ahead of this point 1 year ago, totaling 837 million bushels. Russia's winter wheat planting pace is reportedly at decades low levels, with prices also at record lows. U.S. corn prices at the export point remain higher than key competitors like Brazil and Argentina. And U.S. wheat export commitments as of October 1, down 32% from the same period last year. Here in the overnight session, we are mixed mostly higher. December corn up a half, $5.75. March up 3/4. November soybeans up 6 1/4 at $12.93 3/4. January up 6 cents. Dece bean oil up 29. December soybean meal $2.70 a ton higher. December Kansas City wheat is up a penny at $7.37 1/4. March is steady. 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
1: The U.S. Department of Agriculture says farmers will get a record $13.8 billion in ARC and PLC coverage payments for the 2025 crop year. Iowa Senator Chuck Grassley says this is under last year's Working Families Tax Cut Act.
2: The Working Families Tax Cut Act increased spending for these programs by $14 billion.
1: It marks the largest annual payout since the programs were created in the 2014 Farm Bill. The Ag Secretary saying the payments will provide producers with liquidity to cover operating expenses, prepare for the next crop year, and invest in their operations. Grassley says they now have updated revenue floors and reference prices.
2: $4.10 for corn, $10 for soybeans. Soybeans is way above that. Corn is still about $4.10, but not entirely profitable.
1: Grassley says the tax cut bill also increased payment limits, made crop insurance more affordable, and disaster aid more accessible, adding about $30 million in base acres. Separately, Grassley says his farmers and others will get added tax breaks.
2: Iowans can now defer capital gains taxes on the sale of farmland into annual installments, spreading the cost over a few years instead of one large tax bill.
1: And he added there's a permanent extension of bonus depreciation and another 20% business income tax deduction. As for the estate tax,
2: the Working Families Tax Cut Act permanently doubles the death tax exemption, making it easier to pass the family farm down from one generation to the next.
1: That's Iowa Senator Chuck Grassley on the Rural Radio Network.
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0: Well, good morning. It is the 9th of October. I had to look up something here. Sorry. I was trying to figure out because it says one of the celebrations for today, well, tonight actually, is Nautilus Night. And I was trying to figure out what that is. Have you ever went and looked up something and you have less knowledge about it than you did before you woke up or you looked it up? All right, so I'll give it to you. Nautilus Night is celebrated annually October 9th as part of Cephalopod Awareness Day. Okay, so a cephalopod, like an octopus or a squid. Today it is the Nautilus. Okay, it's lived on the Earth for 500 million years. All right, that's fine. I'm just not real aware. Oh, there it is. Okay, I'm not smarter than I was before I Googled that. Is that a thing for you too? Sometimes you Google something and it's just, I don't know what I just figured out. So, Curious Events Day also. This is a day we celebrate some of the things that happen and we're like, I don't get it. Sort of like the Nautilus, I guess. But for instance, here's a couple. 1587, the Lost Roanoke Colony. What happened to it? People don't know. It's still a mystery. They left these new pilgrims, these new colonists at the Roanoke Colony there, and went back to England and came back, and there wasn't anybody there anymore. And nobody seems to really know what happened. So that's a pretty good mystery. And, of course, the disappearance of D.B. Cooper. Remember, D.B. Cooper was the guy that jumped out of the plane with a bunch of money over, what, it was a Washington State, I believe? And they've never been able to get where his whereabouts. They've never found him. Okay. Interesting. Leif Erikson Day. You know, Columbus Day is coming up Monday. Leif Erikson was the guy who first made it to the New World, in quotes, made it to the Western Hemisphere. The first European to get over here made his way to Newfoundland. So really, Leif Erikson, he did that several years before, I believe, I don't even know how many years, but a lot of years before Columbus is. And so Columbus Day is kind of one of a weird one. Submarine Hoagie Hero and Grinder Day. So if you like your sandwiches long, today's a good day for you. You can get in there. I'm sure there's probably some great deals at places like, you know, the sub sandwich places. So Submarine Sub Sandwich Hoagie Hero and Grinder Day. It's a sandwich day, apparently. And that sounds pretty good. Pretty good today, too. Haunted House Day. I don't know why they do it today, but they do. So that's something else that you can get into. So Curious Events, Nautilus, Leif Erikson, and Sub Sandwiches today. So there's some things for you to celebrate on this Friday, the 9th of October.
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5: 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Ball game, and there will be another ball game. Cleveland wins it here tonight by a final score of 9-5.
4: That was the final score in Chicago. You heard it all on Cleveland Clinic Guardians Radio Network. That game 5 will be on Saturday in Cleveland. First pitch is at 8 p.m. Eastern Time. And in the NFL, Thursday Night Football kicked off Week 5 as the Buccaneers got their first win of the season, taking down the Cowboys in Dallas 24-16. Undrafted rookie quarterback Jalen Daniels ended 19 of 25 for 189 yards and a touchdown that went to Bucky Irving, who also had 21 carries for 165 yards and a touchdown. And on the ice, the Avalanche outscored the Flames 7-3.
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10: Delta Airlines is lowering expectations for the year, citing persistently high fuel costs. Delta shares are losing ground. Stock futures are in the green. Crude oil futures have moderated after President Trump promised not to attack Iran before the midterm elections. Global bond yields have pulled back a little. SpaceX wants to be your phone company. It's buying the technology to do that. A nationwide low-band spectrum portfolio from private equity firm Grain Management. That means it can pair the service with SpaceX's Starlink. SpaceX wants to bypass cell towers entirely and challenge conventional phone companies. Those companies have been skeptical that SpaceX's network will be able to match their quality. That's your Fox Business Report. I'm Jenny Fosolda. 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
22: With Election Day coming up November 3rd, the Nebraska Department of Transportation is reminding residents that campaign signs cannot be placed on state highway or interstate right-of-way. That includes areas like intersections, medians, highway entrance and exit ramps, sidewalks, ditches, and other state right-of-way along the road. NDOT says its crews will remove signs that are improperly placed. Those signs will be kept for a short time at local maintenance yards where the owners can pick them up. NDOT also reminds residents that counties and cities may have their own rules about where campaign signs can be placed and how large they can be. Violating those local rules could result in a fine. If you're not sure whether a particular location is within state right-of-way or you have questions about sign permits, you can contact NDOT's right-of-way division at 402-479-4463. Well, visitors looking for a different kind of overnight stay now have a new option at Niobrara State Park. The Nebraska Game and Parks Commission has added two new yurts, making the first yurts available in the Nebraska State Park system. The year-round accommodations combine the traditional circular design of a yurt with modern cabin-style comforts, including heating and air conditioning. Each yurt can sleep up to seven guests and features three queen beds and one twin bed. One of the standard features is an upper-level viewing dome that allows visitors to relax indoors while enjoying views of the night sky. The yurts also include a furnished living area, full kitchen, bathroom with shower, and outdoor picnic and grilling space. Bedding, towels, cookware, and other essentials are provided. The yurts are located west of the Buffalo Cookout Pavilion, and reservations can be made through the Nebraska Game and Parks website at outdoornebraska.gov. As we take the month of October to recognize breast cancer survivors, we spoke with Lindsay Roberts, a survivor out of Burwell, who was diagnosed at the age of 32 with stage 1 triple positive breast cancer. After Roberts was diagnosed and started treatments, she decided she wanted something positive to focus on. That's when she created her nonprofit organization, Sandhill Strong.
23: That's one of the things with treatment. You are resting a lot. You're sitting a lot.
0: you're going to doctor's appointments a lot. And I just wanted some positive goals and ideas to think about. And so I gathered my friends and family and we dreamt up this new nonprofit. And we wanted to just basically focus on helping our community thrive in all aspects, not just necessarily cancer, but like any other nonprofit that maybe is having trouble coming up with a fundraising idea or putting on an event, having us come in and help them think of something creative to do and fun to do, also while raising money for their needs.
22: As one of their very first events, they kicked off the first annual Save the Pumpkins event. Later this month, on October 23rd and 24th, that's going to be their fifth annual Save the Pumpkins, which will benefit the Sandhill Strong Save the Pumpkins screening program at both Jenny M. Melham Memorial Medical Center and Valley County Health System to assist patients with cancer screening costs. For KRBN News, I'm Ellen Simmons.
1: News, I'm Gianna Gelosi. 30 million people across the Gulf Coast are bracing for Hurricane Isaias, expected to make landfall tonight after strengthening into a dangerous Category 2 storm. Fox's Jonathan Seri is in Panama City Beach, Florida, where a state of emergency is in effect.
2: Thousands of residents have been ordered to evacuate flood-prone portions of the Florida Panhandle and Alabama coast, but the hurricane is also expected to have a significant impact well inland in Georgia and Alabama.
1: Anti-ICE protests outside of a hospital in New York City hours after ICE agents shot an alleged illegal migrant.
23: DHS saying it occurred during a targeted operation when ICE agents surrounded the 28-year-old migrant's car and opened fire, injuring the man. A 5-year-old child inside the vehicle was not hurt.
1: That is Fox's Chanley Painter. 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
24: The most common causes of trauma and fatalities on the farm are vehicles, falls, and tractors. In addition, unguarded grain augers and tractor PTO shafts result in countless injuries each year. Be sure your augers and PTO shafts are safely guarded. Replace damaged guards and make sure they're properly fitted. Farm safety. The reward is worth the effort.
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25: Fox on Football. I'm Frank Lanza. Week 5 of the NFL, we kick things off Sunday morning in London. It's the Eagles battling the Jaguars. In the early games, Joe Burrow and the Bengals are in Miami against the Dolphins. Drake May and the Patriots host the Raiders. In New Orleans, the Saints entertain the undefeated Vikings. The New York Jets play host to the Cleveland Browns. Aaron Rodgers and the Steelers host the Colts. The winless Texans are on the road in Tennessee against the Titans. The Giants are in Washington against the Commanders. And the Bears are on the road in Green Bay against the Packers. In the late games, the Broncos travel to L.A. to face the Chargers. The Lions battle the Cardinals in Arizona. The undefeated 49ers take on the defending Super Bowl champion Seahawks in Seattle. Sunday night, the Ravens without Lamar Jackson will battle the Atlanta Falcons. Monday night football, Bills and Rams in L.A. Frank Lanza, Fox News.
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28: Good morning. It's 6:37, 49 degrees here at the Lexington studios of KRVN. Another quiet overnight period across the region with mostly clear skies and steady southwest winds, keeping temperatures unusually mild for October. Morning lows are generally falling into the mid-50s to low 60s, running about 10 to 15 degrees above normal. That warm start will help temperatures climb quickly today with abundant sunshine and slightly warmer air aloft. Afternoon highs are expected to reach near or just above 90 degrees in many locations. The Tri-Cities could challenge daily record highs by mid-afternoon. The warm pattern continues through the week, through the weekend. Saturday looks very similar to today, while a few more clouds may develop by Sunday afternoon. Even so, temperatures should remain well above normal, with highs in the upper 70s to the mid-80s and overnight lows holding in the 60s. It'll remain breezy as well. Southerly winds will continue through Sunday, with afternoon gusts frequently reaching 30 to 40 miles per hour across the area. Looking ahead, changes arrive early next week. A cold front is expected to move through Monday, bringing cooler temperatures for the middle of the week. Forecast confidence is also increasing that rain chances will return by midweek as a stronger weather system approaches the region. So enjoy those summer-like warmth while it lasts. Cooler temperatures and a better chance for rainfall appear to be on their way by the middle of next week. That's your 880 Weather Watch for now. For weather at any time, you can go to KRVN.com. I'm Scott Foster.
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4: In times like these, Nebraskans need a fighter in their corner. That's our Attorney General Mike Hilgers, protecting the American dream. 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That's why Hilgers fought big companies trying to raise our electrical bills and won. Hilgers went to court to put the brakes on hidden fees that drive up costs. And Hilgers has taken the fight to the scammers and fraudsters who prey on our neighbors. As a father of four, Mike Hilgers is holding big tech accountable for misleading parents, and Hilgers defended parental rights in the classroom. And when Biden tried to force Nebraska schools to let boys play girls' sports, Hilgers said, no way. Now Mike Hilgers is fighting to defend Nebraska's water rights, and Hilgers is protecting Nebraska farmers and ranchers from crippling regulations that raise food prices, fighting for what matters most, protecting the American dream. Our Attorney General, Mike Hilgers.
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28: Well, approximately 150 healthcare providers from across the state recently participated in a conference on stroke care at the University of Nebraska Medical Center locations in Omaha, Norfolk, Kearney, and Scotts Bluff. 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Dave Schroeder was on hand, and he tells us what's going on.
0: Dave Schroeder from KRVN Radio on the University of Nebraska at Kearney campus, where the University of Nebraska Medical Center has a great presence here. And as a matter of fact, they're holding a special conference called The Stroke Transitions Across the Continuum. And I have the privilege of visiting with Michael Hollins. He's Assistant Vice Chancellor for the IXL program. Michael, let's start there. Tell me about IXL.
2: Well, thanks for having me, Dave. IXL stands for the Interprofessional Experiential Center for Enduring Learning. So if we break all that down, it tells you what our mission is here at the IXL UNMC program. We're going to be interprofessional in our approach. So we're going to try and transform the learning environment for not just doctors, not just nurses, not just pharmacists or allied health professionals, but all of those different disciplines, because we know and you know that when we're actually taking care of patients in our community, it's that teamwork, and it's that teamwork between our healthcare professionals that really leads to the outcomes that we want to see for our patients. So we're interprofessional first and foremost in our approach. We're also an experiential center. So we're going to bring learning to life, and we do that through a whole number of different simulations and visualization modalities. So we're going to use technology, things like augmented reality, virtual reality, holographic imaging to bring learning to life. So students, learners of all levels can actually see 3D anatomy. They can jump in a headset and run around and explore it, and they can interact across distance. We can have presenters, lecturers, subject matter experts present simultaneously through our holographic technology to all of these sites. So we can engage with an expert in Scotts Bluff, in Norfolk, in Kearney, in Omaha, in Lincoln, wherever they're at, so we can really create an equity between our learning environments throughout the entire state of Nebraska. And that's what we're here to do at IXL UNMC.
0: Well, we're on this day, there is a conference going on called The Stroke Transitions Across the Continuum. Tell me how this technology has been incorporated in this conference.
2: We're really using technology to shrink the digital divide and really bring people together across our 500-mile-wide state of Nebraska. So we've got UNMC sites all the way out in Scotts Bluff, Norfolk, Kearney, Omaha, and we're using technologies like our large interactive touch walls, virtual reality headsets, holographic imaging and 3D, and even 3D workbenches, so that we can connect all these different classrooms and connect all these learners that have come from far and wide to learn about stroke care and to really refine their skills, to ask questions of experts, and to learn from each other. It's a lot about creating community, and we love the technology, but the technology isn't the point. The point is the learners, the experts, their patients, and the care that they provide to those patients. So we use the technology as a vehicle to connect others.
0: What's the feedback you get from faculty and students about using this and how it impacts their learning?
2: Well, the students love it. The faculty love it because we can do things that they've never seen before, like creating a, you know, three-story tall 3D image of a patient's brain anatomy and allowing them to run around inside virtual reality and explore it from a different perspective they've never seen before. And so they really, really enjoy it because it's not creating new lessons or new topics or new concepts. This is just an enhancement of their traditional learning environment. So we can really use all these technologies, again, to connect people across the state in real time, make them feel like they're all in one shared big classroom together. And we can bring learning to life through things like technology, gamification, and just give people different perspectives of their learning materials.
0: Well, I've been visiting with Michael Hollins. Michael is the Assistant Vice Chancellor for IXL with the University of Nebraska Medical Center, speaking about technology on the University of Nebraska at Kearney and other campuses of UNMC. And I'm Dave Schroeder reporting from UNK.
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15: 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Well, it's been 30 consecutive losses for Nebraska against top 25 opponents. They'll get another chance against Indiana on Saturday. And senior tight end Luke Lindemeyer said this is what it's all about.
16: I mean, that's why you come to Nebraska to play in these big, Big Ten games. Big noon kickoff was here my freshman year, so it's cool to have that again. Just kind of the stuff outside of the actual game, but again, it's just another game. Got to prepare, got to out-prepare.
15: Defensive end Williams Winery knows the Hoosiers will be the toughest test the Huskers have faced yet.
17: They're a team that is going to come out and play hard, have a great run game. 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
15: IU will be the first defending national champion to play in Memorial Stadium since Texas back in 2006. The Hoosiers are 7.5-point favorite. 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
19: 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Cleveland wins it here tonight by a final score of 9-5.
22: That was the final score in Chicago. You heard it all on Cleveland Clinic Guardians Radio Network. That game 5 will be on Saturday in Cleveland. First pitch is at 8 p.m. Eastern Time. And in the NFL, Thursday Night Football kicked off Week 5 as the Buccaneers got their first win of the season, taking down the Cowboys in Dallas 24-16. Undrafted rookie quarterback Jalen Daniels ended 19 of 25 for 189 yards and a touchdown that went to Bucky Irving, who also had 21 carries for 165 yards and a touchdown. And on the ice, the Avalanche outscored the Flames 7-3.
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30: During a recent ceremony in Alaska, the Navy's newest missile destroyer, the USS Ted Stevens, named for the late Alaska senator, was officially commissioned. Alaska Governor Mike Dunleavy.
31: To the sailors who will serve aboard this ship, you carry an Alaskan name, and with it, the pride of an entire state.
30: Alaska Republican Senator Dan Sullivan spoke more about the ship's namesake and one of his long-held beliefs.
31: That America's national security and Alaska's are inseparable.
30: Acting Navy Secretary Hung Cao spoke about the ship's mission.
31: Today, USS Ted Stevens stands ready to defend the homeland, deter aggression, and when called upon, fight and win.
30: The ship will make port in Norfolk, Virginia. Kevin Uretzky, Fox News.
3: Before my wife Jean and I met, she had a four-year plan for pursuing marriage. She wanted to date for 2 years, then be engaged for two more. After that, a fairy tale wedding, a beautiful ceremony, years in the making. Then I came along. I created two problems. First, I didn't know about her four-year plan. And second, my middle name is Spontaneous. I proposed to Jean after we'd been dating only 4 months. In fact, I popped the question in the middle of a phone call. A friend of mine contacted me with a job offer that required me to travel for a year. And I wanted Jean to go with me. So I dropped the phone to my chest and simply asked, "How would you like to get married in 6 weeks?" My wife could have chosen to make her plans the top priority, but instead, she kept her approach to life flexible, and that allowed her to take advantage of good opportunities when they unexpectedly came along. We've been married now for over 30 years and have faced surprise moments throughout our journey together. We've traveled, moved halfway across the country, raised two boys, and welcomed children from foster care. The willingness to be flexible with life while being firmly committed to each other is one of the secrets to a happy marriage. 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I'm Jim Daly.
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22: Nebraska and 33 other state financial regulatory agencies have reached a $2.5 million settlement with CoinMe Incorporated, a Seattle-based cryptocurrency money transmitter and kiosk operator, for violations of bank secrecy at use. Under the terms of the settlement, CoinMe has agreed to terminate its virtual currency kiosk operations by January 1st of 2027 or face an additional $4 million penalty. The settlement amount will be allocated among participating states based on transaction volume. Nebraska will receive $24,531.26. In addition, CoinMe has agreed to hire an independent consultant to review the comprehensiveness and effectiveness of its BSA AML program and submit a report to the states within 6 months. CoinMe will have 12 months to correct any deficiencies found in the review after the report is filed. Nebraska residents who have questions about the enforcement action should contact the department at 402-471-2171. The Nebraska Public Power District wants to remind equipment operators to look up and look out for power lines while working in the field during harvest season. NPPD encourages equipment operators to keep their machines 20 feet away from power lines to avoid the possibility of any electricity arcing from the line to the equipment. Trevor Roth, NPPD District Distribution Manager, says it's easy for operators to unintentionally move machinery too close to a power line or even make contact with them if they aren't aware of their surroundings. If a power line falls onto a vehicle or piece of equipment, anyone inside the vehicle should remain there until help can arrive and de-energize the power line. When a power line is touching a vehicle or lying on the ground, it can electrify both the vehicle and the ground in the surrounding area. If a fire forces you to exit the vehicle, then do so by jumping away from the vehicle, landing on 2 feet, and shuffling as far away from the area as possible. For KRVN News, I'm Ellen Simmons.
21: 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KRVN. Lexington, Nebraska.
6: He's now in ICE custody. I'm Dave Anthony, Fox News. A man here illegally who was shot in New York City during an ICE enforcement operation, then sent to a hospital where there was a big protest.
9: Today's shooting is only further devastating confirmation of what we have long known,
2: which is that ICE operates with impunity, that they sow chaos and terror across our country.
6: Democratic Socialist New York Mayor Zoran Mamdani.
7: ICE has not revealed exactly what led to the shooting, saying only that during the incident, an officer discharged his weapon. And in a statement, DHS says the injured man has ties to the violent Trinitarios gang and that he has a prior grand larceny conviction and a history of other arrests. DHS adding this quote, this criminally illegal alien was arrested by the NYPD on December 7th, 2023, but was released into the community a few days later by reckless Democrat sanctuary policies that put American lives at risk.
6: That's Fox's Chanley Painter. There is also a backlash to what the Pentagon is planning to live stream Nadal Hassan's execution December 3rd at Fort Hood in Texas, where the former Army major went on the attack in 2009, murdering 13 people and wounding 32. Fox's Alicia Cunha reports.
9: This would make the Fort Hood shooter the first person executed by military firing squad since 1945. It's an unprecedented decision, as executions have never been televised in the United States.
6: Democrats oppose it. The ranking member of the House Armed Services Committee, Adam Smith, calls it disturbing and a mockery. Senator Chris Murphy says the public execution's disgusting. Hurricane Isaias, Category 2, keeps closing in on the Gulf Coast, where it'll hit tonight. Fox's Jonathan Sarries in Panama City, Florida.
10: Thousands of residents have been ordered to evacuate flood-prone portions of the Florida Panhandle and Alabama coast, but the hurricane is also expected to have a significant impact well inland.
6: The Nobel Peace Prize was awarded this morning to a judge in the International Court of Justice, Navi Pillay. 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
6: Oil prices are down a little this morning, the day after spiking up on concern about a flare-up of fighting in the Middle East.
13: Amid reports President Trump is considering renewed military strikes on Iran, he says in a social media post, we will not be attacking Iran at any time prior to the midterm elections on November 3rd. The president has suggested the conflict with Iran could end after the midterm, saying earlier this week.
14: And it's only a question of which way do we want to do it, the nice way or the not so nice way? And pretty soon you'll find out.
13: President Trump says the U.S. is having productive discussions with Iran, but adds the economic sanctions and naval blockade will remain in full force. At the White House, Jared Halpern, Fox News.
6: A long deployment in that conflict finally ends. That's the USS Abraham Lincoln arriving home in San Diego 11 months after setting sail to the Pacific and then the Middle East, where the aircraft carrier played a big role in fighting Iran.
25: Everything that we went through is in the normal spectrum of what you might expect and see on an aircraft carrier. And it's even more remarkable because that was in combat.
6: The deployment included a record 265 days without a port call, leading to reports of supply shortages and strain on the crew, including attempted suicides. But Captain Daniel Keeler says,
25: and when we had acute mental health cases, they immediately get seen by that mental health team and evaluated.
6: On Wall Street, stock futures are rising before today's trading. In the baseball playoffs, the Guardians stay alive. Cleveland beat the Chicago White Sox 9-5 to force a Game 5 tomorrow night. The winner advances to play Tampa Bay in the American League Championship Series. Tampa Bay's NFL team finally won a game on Thursday Night Football.
26: A little floater that's taken there and to the end zone. Yes, Irving for the touchdown.
6: Bucky Irving scored two TDs, leading the Buccaneers past the Cowboys 24-16 on Amazon Prime Video. Tampa Bay is now 1-4. Dallas falls to 2-3. I'm Dave Anthony. This is Fox News.
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8: Good morning. It is 7:07. 49 degrees here at the Lexington studios of KRVN. Good morning to you. Hope you're doing well. We hope you had a good night and off to a good start today. Busy, busy time. Lots of things moving out there as harvest season rolls on. For central Nebraska today, sunny, highs in the upper 80s. Light winds then becoming south at 10 to 20 in the afternoon. Tonight, clear, lows in the lower 60s. South winds at 10 to 15 with gusts to around 25. For Saturday,

0: mostly clear, lows in the upper 50s for Monday, sunny, not as warm, highs in the upper 70s, though, still. Monday night, clear, lows in the lower 50s, and then Tuesday, high is only going to get into the upper 60s, so that's going to be about a 20, maybe 30 degree change than what we will probably see today. For Northwest and North Central Kansas, sunny highs today in the upper 80s. Tonight, getting down into the upper 50s for Saturday, sunny highs in the upper 80s once again. Saturday night in the lower 60s, and then Sunday, right back into those upper 80s once again. It's 49 here in Lex, 44 in North Platte, 52 in McCook.
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3: On the Rural Radio Network, I'm Alex Makavica. Our view from the cab this week takes us to Wallace, Nebraska. Sean Sullivan and his family farm went all in on corn this year after deciding soybeans weren't going to pay.
2: Yeah, last fall we were kind of monitoring the situation. We've always raised about a third beans, but it was kind of one of those deals. The markets were signaling to us that there was a surplus of beans, and we just weren't going to even break even raising beans.
3: Sean is part of the sixth generation operation at Sullivan and Sons Farm. He farms with his dad and his brother, and he said that was the decision they had to make to keep their family farm going.
2: We got to do what's best for the economic bottom line, and so we went on ahead and went all corn this year. And here about 2 weeks ago, the markets responded. We started having discussions for next year's crops, obviously, already to take advantage of any early payment programs, and we were all gung-ho to go to beans, and the market crashed just as quick as it went up, and we're already back to thinking, hey, we don't have a choice but to go corn on corn next year.
3: Sean says those decisions compounded with another challenge of the growing season, extreme drought in Hayes and Lincoln counties. He said they planted into extremely dry conditions.
2: Obviously, the hilltops and places it's definitely bad or dead rather, and not much corn, but places that did get a little bit of rain, the yield's kind of been surprising to us, so that's been a plus, I guess.
3: He estimates their farm is about 2 weeks behind schedule. Their goal is usually to finish around Halloween. Sullivan is also on the volunteer fire department, so he says when the pager goes off, they shut down to go help a neighbor in need. That's this week's View from the Cab.
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3: For farmers, the red dye diesel order may only mean modest savings. Steve White reports.
7: President Trump's executive order allowing tax-free dyed diesel on roads could help farmers. But an agricultural economist at Kansas State University says the benefit may be smaller than the headline suggests. Dr. Greg Ibendahl reminds us most of the diesel used on the farm is already exempt from federal taxes. The main savings is hauling grain to the elevator.
8: If you're, you know, just strictly a grain producer, during this 3-month window, it would probably save you about

0: $100. So certainly not a big thing for farmers. The really benefits from this is going to be the off-road, the truckers.
1: That's a much smaller benefit than the savings touted by the White House. And as petroleum analyst Patrick DeHaan told the Rural Radio Network, the order doesn't address the bigger problem behind the high diesel prices, the constrained supply. Ivendahl agrees.
0: We have a world problem of lack of supply of diesel right now, and that's the reason why prices are so high.
1: He says refinery capacity, the war in Ukraine, and disruptions involving the Strait of Hormuz have all tightened diesel supplies, and there is not a quick fix.
0: It would probably take a good year before things would finally wind back down to where they were pre, like in February type situation. So that would be the best solution. If none of those things happen, $6 diesel fuel, that could be the name of the game from here on out.
1: For farmers, Ivendahl says the fuel bill will hurt this fall, but may not be the biggest cost problem. Fertilizer prices could be a much bigger concern in the spring.
2: Thanks, Steve. And American shoppers expected to spend a record $13.5 billion on Halloween, but not getting as much for their money. Candy prices were up more than 8% in August, despite sharply lower cocoa prices.
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13: .717 and 49 degrees here at the Lexington Studios of KRVN. Time for us to take a look at sports. Jason's in here with me in studio, and boy, I tell you, a little bit like last year, but obviously a lot like last year, but this volleyball team, the beat just continues to go on.
14: Yeah, I'll admit I forgot it was on. I was doing game prep for the broadcast this weekend, so I'm like, hey, I want to see how it's going. I turned it on, it was already over.
13: So. You got to be quick.
14: Huskers made quick work of 15th-ranked Indiana last night in front of a sold-out crowd at Wilkinson Hall. Nebraska extends its regular season winning streak to 47. Harper Murray led the Big Red with 11 kills. Big matchup tomorrow night against 7th-ranked Wisconsin. That one will start at 6. We'll have it for you over on our sister station, Kami Country. Fifth-ranked UNK volleyball team who's won 17 in a row on the road tonight against Northwest Missouri. That one starts at 6. Tomorrow at 1, the Lopers with a top-10 battle in Missouri Western. We'll have that one for you on the river and 106.9 in Kearney. High school football tonight, 1-5 Lexington welcomes in 5-1 7th-ranked Blair. Men and Men had a tough year battling through injuries. They have dropped 5 straight since their season opening win, but head coach Jake Harvey says they continue to show great effort.
15: Yeah, you know, it's just you got 3 games left and you're taking it 1 game at a time and, you know, trying to put a good product on the field. And you know, if you can go out and get one, you go out and steal one or whatever it may be, looking to springboard you into the next one and close the year on a little streak. And that's the goal, you know, is let's make something out of the last 3 weeks we have together, you know, and enjoy the process, enjoy each day and just attack it.
14: Now, Blair's been pretty good this year. Their only loss in the season came to Scott, and they're giving up just 13 points per game. Kickoff is set for 7. You can hear it on Kami Country. Here on 880 KRVN and 106.9 in Kearney, it's a battle of the Buffaloes in Elm Creek as they take on Gibbon. Big game tonight on KUVR, rapidly improving Holdridge against Minden, who's having a season to remember. Just one game of note last night in high school football around here. Arcadia Loop City stopped St. Cecilia 32-14. Husker football tomorrow morning at 11 against Indiana right here on 880 KRVN. UNK at Missouri Western, that's a night game at 6 over on the river and 106.9 in Kearney. Big day for district softball across the region. Kearney was eliminated by Lincoln Southwest at the B1. Hastings eliminated Central Catholic at the B3. Northwest, they stopped North Platte 9-0. And Highway 6, winning up with a nice year. They lost to Gretna, losing that one 8-0 at the B5. Adams Central eliminated Lexington, then beat Blue River at the B6. Elkhorn had little trouble with McCook, winning at 15-0. District finals in Class C today. Kearney Catholic is hosting Guardian Angels Central Catholic at 11. Cozad's on the road at Bishop Newman. That one starts at 11, and then at St. Cecilia and Central City. There was a lot of cross country yesterday. Our pack at the boys, Wallace won it. Bertrand was second. Xavier Cardozo of Dundee County Stratton was a champ for the girls. Arapahoe edged Maywood Hay Center for the title. Alma's Aisha Neal, she was the champion. Central Conference meet in Aurora. Seward won the boys' title. Northwest was second, while Lexington finished third. For the girls, Seward won it, while Adams Central was second. Lexington came in sixth. Lexington's Natalie Ramirez with a nice day, finishing in third place. And Cozad hosted the Southwest Conference Championships. Gothenburg took the team title over Holdridge in the boys' race. Samuel McQuiston of Holdridge, he was first, while Bryce and Niels of Gothenburg finished second. For the girls, Gothenburg down Minden for the title with 3 points. Gothenburg Scout Bell, as usual, was the winner. Her time yesterday, 19 minutes, 29 seconds. American League playoffs, Cleveland stayed alive with a 9-5 win over the White Sox. Thursday night football, Tampa Bay beat Dallas 24-16. People on social media act surprised that Dallas is bad. I mean, when was the last time they were good?
16: Yeah, that's not new.
14: That's not breaking news. No, that is a look at sports. For more, you can find that anytime at krvn.com.
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0: It is time for AgriMinute, brought to you today by Calcium Products, and Andrew Hoiberg is here with us. It's certainly been rainy. What are you guys looking at?
1: At this point in the season, you know, I guess we're somewhat fortunate that it doesn't make a huge difference because obviously we're ready to get in there and harvest, but, you know, it certainly should let us to think about the types of fertilizer we're putting out in our fields. And one of the great things about SO4, I think we actually just mentioned this a couple of weeks ago, but it bears repeating that SO4, the way that gypsum is chemically bonded and the way that we engineer those pellets, has a lot of resistance against leaching. And so even with the fall application and even in years when we get, you know, way above average on our precipitation, SO4's got some built-in mechanisms to keep it where it needs to be and make sure it's there for the crop. So long story short, fall application here, once we finally do get this crop out of the fields, will be perfectly fine to do with SO4 pelletized gypsum.
0: And that's today's AgriMinute.
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2: Degrees here in Lexington as we lose a couple degrees. This happens sometimes. Let's take a gander around, see what's going on. 47 in O'Neill, 58 up in South Sioux, 51 in Norfolk, 48 in Neely. Still 39 in Chadron, 40 in Gordon, 35 in Alliance. It's 43 in Kimball, 45 in Sydney. Fort Collins is at 55. It's 46 in Fort Morgan, 55 in Denver. Only 40 right now in Lyman, 59 in the Springs, 47 in Pueblo. It's 45 in Lamar, 54 degrees in Garden City, 61 in Dodge City. It's 66 in Hayes, 50 in Colby, 50 also in Norton. 62 degrees in Concordia, 58 in Salina, 65 in KCK. Back into Nebraska, it is 65 in Falls City, 61 in Lincoln, 57 in Grand Island, 53 in Kearney, 52 in Holdridge, 54 in Cambridge, 51 in McCook. It's 44 in Ogallala and in North Platte, and 47 here in Lexington under clear skies. Relative humidity is at 97%, and our winds are calm.
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4: I'm Taylor Riggs, and this is the Fox Business Report.
5: High fuel costs are cutting into Delta Airlines' business, even though it's still seeing demand for flights. Delta is cutting its outlook. Chief Executive Ed Bastian says Delta's operating in one of the most elevated fuel environments in recent times. Bank regulators have fined American Express $350 million. They accuse Amex of having insufficient programs to identify potential money laundering and say the card company potentially missed billions in suspicious activity. Amex did not admit nor deny the regulators' findings, so Amex CEO Stephen Squeri says the bank's fully committed to addressing the concerns and continuing to improve its guidance. Crude oil prices have moderated this morning. That's your Fox Business Report. I'm Jenny Cosola, invested in you.
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1: In times like these, Nebraskans need a fighter in their corner. That's our Attorney General Mike Hilgers, protecting the American dream. Mike Hilgers has made bringing down costs for Nebraska families a top priority. That's why Hilgers fought big companies trying to raise our electrical bills and won. Hilgers went to court to put the brakes on hidden fees that drive up costs. And Hilgers has taken the fight to the scammers and fraudsters who prey on our neighbors. As a father of four, Mike Hilgers is holding big tech accountable for misleading parents, and Hilgers defended parental rights in the classroom. And when Biden tried to force Nebraska schools to let boys play girls' sports, Hilgers said, no way. Now Mike Hilgers is fighting to defend Nebraska's water rights, and Hilgers is protecting Nebraska farmers and ranchers from crippling regulations that raise food prices. Fighting for what matters most, protecting the American dream. Our Attorney General, Mike Hilgers.
2: Paid for by friends of Mike Hilgers.
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12: United States Attorney Leslie A. Woods has announced 51-year-old Paul Gray of Kearney was sentenced on Wednesday in federal court in Lincoln for one count of receipt of child pornography and one count of possession of child pornography. United States District Judge Susan M. Bazes sentenced Gray to a total of 300 months imprisonment on the two counts. There's no parole in the federal system. After Gray's release from prison, he will begin a lifetime term of supervised release. Gray was additionally ordered to pay $5,000, which will contribute to funds established for victims of these types of cases. Gray committed these crimes while he was on supervised release for a federal conviction for failure to register as a sex offender. District Judge Bezos sentenced Gray to 21 months imprisonment for violating the terms of his supervised release in that case. His sentence on the two cases were ordered to run consecutive for a total of 321 months imprisonment. Well, Burwell nonprofit Sandhill Strong has their fifth annual Save the Pumpkins event later this month on Friday, October 23rd and Saturday, October 24th. Sandhill Strong co-founder and breast cancer survivor Lindsay Roberts says part of the proceeds will go to a new cancer screening program they started with two local hospitals last year.
13: We wanted to make a meaningful difference pre-cancer. For the last several years for the Save the Pumpkins and also the Calamissary Put Around, a portion of those funds have went to For the Cure. And they're a great local nonprofit based in Burwell, and they give funds directly to cancer patients that are undergoing treatments right now. And so still a portion of our proceeds are going to them. That's very important. But then the other portion of the funds will go to this new screening program, which we created last year, and it's called Save the Pumpkins Screening Program. And we're partnering with Melham Medical Center and Valley County Health Systems to provide this free cancer screening program.
12: For more information about the Save the Pumpkins event, go to sandhillstrong.com. The Nebraska Public Power District wants to remind equipment operators to look up and look out for power lines while working in the field during harvest season. NPPD encourages equipment operators to keep their machines 20 feet away from power lines to avoid the possibility of any electricity arcing from the line to the equipment. Trevor Roth, NPPD District Distribution Manager, says it's easy for operators to unintentionally move machinery too close to a power line or even make contact with them if they aren't aware of their surroundings. If a power line falls onto a vehicle or piece of equipment, anyone inside the vehicle should remain there until help can arrive and de-energize the power line. When a power line is touching a vehicle or lying on the ground, it can electrify both the vehicle and the ground in the surrounding area. If a fire forces you to exit the vehicle, then do so by jumping away from the vehicle, landing on 2 feet, and shuffling as far away from the area as possible. For breaking news, weather, market information, and sports, visit us anytime at KRBN.com, find us on Facebook, or stay connected with the KRBN mobile apps. From the KRBN News Center, I'm Ellen Simmons.
14: News. I'm CJ Papa. A first of its kind move by the Pentagon.
15: The Pentagon confirming plans to live stream the firing squad execution of convicted Fort Hood shooter Nidal Hassan. This would make the Fort Hood shooter the first person executed by military firing squad since 1945. It's an unprecedented decision, as executions have never been televised in the United States.
14: Fox's Alicia Acuna. No change in Hurricane Isaias. The update from the National Hurricane Center. Fox Weather's Michael Estiman, Mobile, Alabama.
16: 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Amtrak has suspended service between New Orleans, Louisiana, and Mobile. So if you were thinking about taking that commute through Saturday afternoon, that's been suspended.
14: And a storm turning north. 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
21: A warm front lifting north keeps it summer-like, with highs today and tomorrow in the mid to upper 80s. With your 880 Weather Watch, I'm Scott Foster. As low pressure tracks across the northern plains, south and southwest winds increase today through tomorrow. Wind gusts of 30 to 40 this afternoon through tonight and as high as 45 tomorrow afternoon. Highs remain in the 80s Sunday before a cold front. Highs Columbus Day drop to the 70s in Nebraska, while Kansas can still expect the low to mid 80s. The coolest days are Tuesday and Thursday with highs in the mid 60s to the mid 70s. Rain chances return Monday night through the middle of next week with low pressure and the remnants of Hurricane Simon. Spotty showers are possible Monday night through Tuesday. Higher chances of widespread rain Tuesday night through Wednesday afternoon. Chances decrease Wednesday night through Thursday. There is still forecast model differences to work out, and higher rain chances may track more to the north and east. So, again, those models aren't necessarily showing us where it's going to go. So we'll keep an eye on all of that. That's your 880 Weather Watch.
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22: Welcome everybody back here to the Nebraska Rodeo Update. I'm your host, Brody Benson, as we bring you all the information pertaining to Nebraska Rodeo and Nebraska Western sporting events. The Great Plains Region Rodeo headed to Bismarck, North Dakota this past weekend. Your results are as followed. On the men's side of things, first place was the Mid-Plains Community College Rodeo Team. In third was the Nebraska College of Technical Agriculture. And in seventh was the Southeast Community College Bobcats. Women's team finishers. In third was the Southeast Community College Rodeo Team. Fourth, the University of Nebraska-Lincoln. And seventh, the Mid-Plains Community College Rodeo Team. In the men's all-around race, in second place was Cahiva Augustiro out of Mid-Plains Community College. Fourth place was Taylor Drucke out of Mid-Plains Community College. In the women's all-around, in third was Jan Nelson of the University of Nebraska-Lincoln. In the bareback riding, getting fourth was Cahiva Augustiro out of Mid-Plains Community College. In the bull riding, winning it was Wyatt Davis out of Mid-Plains Community College. In second place, Brock Fry out of Mid-Plains Community College. And third place was Cahiva Augustiro out of Mid-Plains Community College. In the tie-down roping, Cash Paulson got second out of Southeast Community College. In fourth was Wyatt Lumbrazer out of Mid-Plains Community College. And in sixth was Taylor Drucke out of Mid-Plains Community College. In the steer wrestling, winning second was Cahiva Augustiro out of Mid-Plains Community College. Winning third was Serge Campbell Kapuha at a Mid-Plains Community College. In fifth was Aiden Augustiro at a Mid-Plains Community College. Winning the team roping was Evan Richter and Colton Cajano at a Mid-Plains Community College. Taking second was Jay Nelson out of the University of Nebraska-Lincoln and Colton Krause out of Iowa Central Community College. In fourth was Blake Lancaster and Levi Wood out of Mid-Plains Community College. In fifth was Tyrell Hom and Dominic Schmidt out of the Nebraska College of Technical Agriculture. In seventh was Heston Fay and Taylor Drucke out of Mid-Plains Community College. And eighth was Laisha Cottrell and Cahiva Augustiro out of Mid-Plains Community College. Winning the breakaway roping was Southeast Community College cowgirl Hallie Sheffield. Getting sixth was Jaya Nelson out of the University of Nebraska-Lincoln. And winning seventh is Taryn Bajaram out of Southeast Community College. The Shattern State College Rodeo Team headed to Lamar, Colorado this past weekend. The men's team finished fifth. The women's team finished seventh. Leighton Sander finished third in the bareback riding. In the tie-down roping, taking third was Lane Palmer, and taking fourth was Pepper Ryan. in the team open. Taking third, Drew Harper out of Gillette and Jess Harper out of Shattern State College in the barrel race. And winning seventh is Anissa Rustamovic in the breakaway rope. And taking second is Ryan Ehlers, and taking eighth is Shelby Derner. This week, I had the opportunity to speak with Southeast Community College cowgirl Hallie Sheffield. Hallie was able to win the breakaway rope and average this past weekend up in Bismarck, North Dakota. We started off our conversation talking about how her runs went this past weekend.
3: This last weekend, my goal was to just stay out of my head and rope. The calves were not as strong in Bismarck, so then I had to see a start. So my main goal was seeing a start and then just being aggressive and finishing my run so that way I could catch and be competitive.
22: You talk about getting out of your head. Talk about the mental game behind rodeo and as you're back into the box.
3: It is something I've struggled with for the last 2 years. And so my main goal was just to remind myself that it's just another Tuesday. It's just another run. There's no different pressure. Just because I'm at a rodeo with a cowboy hat on, a vest on, doesn't mean it's any different than a run in the practice pen. So I just had to remind myself of that so I could go out there and make my best run possible.
22: I was able to catch up with Coach Krager earlier this week. He was saying you've been able to be on a new horse this fall. Talk about the importance that has been, especially in the win this past weekend.
3: Yes, Walter has been my biggest blessing this year. I started roping on her this summer. She's 7 years old. My great-granddad actually raised her, and then my dad trained her, and they weren't quite a fit. And so then last fall, I started roping on her a little bit, and then this summer really started taking her places in. She's been my biggest blessing. She scores good and she runs hard and she stops, knows how to turn off the clock. And so she's been amazing and I'm so grateful to be able to ride her.
22: If you'd like to hear the rest of my interview with Hallie Sheffield, head over to the Nebraska Rodeo Update page on the Rural Radio Network's website. Rodeo's coming up this weekend. The Shattern State College Rodeo team caps off their fall season at the Laramie County Community College Rodeo in Cheyenne, Wyoming. And the Great Plains region teams also cap off things for this fall season as they head to Fort Dodge, Iowa to compete at the Iowa Central Community College Rodeo. And that's going to do it for this week's Nebraska Rodeo Update. Once again, I'm your host, Brody Benson, and we'll see you next time.
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25: Well, the beat rolls on for Husker volleyball last night in front of a sold-out crowd at 15th-ranked Indiana. Nebraska dispatched the Hoosiers pretty quickly in three sets. Nebraska extends its regular season winning streak to 47. Big match tomorrow night at 6 at home against 7th-ranked Wisconsin. We'll bring you that one on Kimmy Country. 5th-ranked UNK volleyball team who has won 17 in a row on the road tonight against Northwest Missouri. That one starts at 6. Tomorrow at 1, the Lopers will have a top 10 battle with Missouri Western. We'll bring that one to you on 93.1 The River and 106.9 in Kearney. High school football tonight, 1-5 Lexington welcomes in 5-1 seventh-ranked Blair. That's a 7 o'clock kickoff on KME Country here on 880 KRVN. Elm Creek will host Gibbon at 7. And a big matchup on KUVR as Holdridge takes on Minden. Katie Loop City last night with a nice 32-14 victory over Hastings St. Cecilia. Well, a big game for the Huskers tomorrow against defending national champion Indiana. Sean Callahan has more from Lincoln.
6: Well, it's been 30 consecutive losses for Nebraska against top 25 opponents. They'll get another chance against Indiana on Saturday. And senior tight end Luke Lindemeyer said this is what it's all about.
7: I mean, that's why you come to Nebraska to play in these big Big Ten games. Big noon kickoff was here my freshman year, so it's cool to have that again. It's kind of the stuff outside of the actual game, but again, it's just another game. Got to prepare, got to out-recover, out-prepare.
6: Defensive end Williams Winery knows the Hoosiers will be the toughest test the Huskers have faced yet.
8: They're a team that is going to come out and play hard, have a great run game. You know, they're just really good at what they do. I say we're just going to, you know, go in and just play our brand of football, you know.
6: IU will be the first defending national champion to play in Memorial Stadium since Texas back in 2006. The Hoosiers are 7.5-point favorite. Reporting here with the Nebraska football team in Lincoln, I'm Sean Callahan of HuskerOnline.com.
25: Thanks, Sean. Of course, we'll have the game tomorrow at 11 here on 880 KRVN. 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Big day for cross country yesterday. RPAC meet for the girls. Arapahoe won it while Maywood Hayes Center was second. Wallace took the team title for the boys while Bertrand came in second place. Xander Cardozo of Dundee County Stratton, he was the champion. Asian Neal of Alma won the girls' title. Central Conference event, Seward won the boys' title. Northwest was second while Lexington ran third. For the girls, Seward, they were the champs. Adams Central was second. Individually for Lexington, Natalie Ramirez had a nice day finishing in third. And Cozad hosted the Southwest Conference Championship. Both the Gothenburg girls and boys claimed the title. Holdridge boys were the runner-up. Minden girls were the runner-up. For the boys, Samuel McQuiston of Holdridge, he was the champion. And for the girls, Scout Bell of Gothenburg was the champion. That is a look at sports. For more, you can find that anytime at krvn.com. I'm Jason Jorgensen.
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2: It's time for This Day in History. It is October 9th. Let's take a look at what happened on this day. It was on this day back in 2009 that President Barack Obama won the Nobel Peace Prize for his extraordinary efforts, according to the Nobel Committee, to strengthen international diplomacy and cooperation between peoples. 1910, a coal dust explosion at the Starkville mine in Colorado left 56 miners dead. It was on this day in 1962 that Uganda won independence from British rule. Their leader was Idi Amin. 1963, a mega tsunami triggered a landslide. Let me look at that again. Okay, so the tsunami was triggered by a landslide at Vajont Dam in northern Italy, killing 2,000 people. 1967, Marxist revolutionary guerrilla leader Che Guevara, 39, was executed by the Bolivian army a day after his capture. 1985, strawberry fields in New York Central Park. A memorial to former Beatles legend John Lennon was dedicated. And on 2012, former Penn State assistant football coach Jerry Sandusky was sentenced in Bellefonte, Pennsylvania to 30 to 60 years in prison following his conviction on 45 counts of sexual abuse of boys. All right, birthdays today. If it's your birthday, happy birthday to you. You share with Jackson Brown, great singer-songwriter. He's 78, running on empty, The Pretender. Who else? Robert Wool, who you may not know the name, but he was certainly is a famous actor, comedian. Let's see, Sharon Osbourne. Sharon! She is 74 today. Tony Shalhoub, who is in Monk, was in Wings, 73 today. Scott Bakula, 72 today. Michael Perry, actor, Eddie and the Cruiser, Streets on Fire, he's 68 today. Let's see. Anybody else jumping out at me here today? Lots of singers. John Lennon's... I'm gonna check this here. Hang on. He was born in... I believe this is John Lennon's son? Is that right? Hang on. Yeah, it's Sean, actually born on John Lennon's birthday. That's interesting, right? Imagine there's no heaven. And that's going to do it for November 9th. John Lennon's birthday today, too. Have a great day.
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16: October is Breast Cancer Awareness Month, and we're taking a moment to recognize breast cancer survivors across the region. One survivor we're shining a light on is Lindsay Roberts of Burwell, who was diagnosed with stage 1 triple positive breast cancer at the age of 32. She just recently celebrated 3 years of being cancer-free. Roberts tells us even genetic testing couldn't explain why she got cancer at such a young age.
17: A part of my treatment decision-making was they had offered genetic testing, because that can really play into what part you want to go versus a lumpectomy versus a mastectomy versus a double mastectomy. So there are two genes, BRCA1 and BRCA2. And if you have those, are genetically disposed to have either one of those, they highly recommend doing a different form of treatment than what I chose. And so when I did my genetic testing, actually nothing came back for me to have genetically have breast cancer. So that's kind of one of the things about breast cancer, is that it can be just bad luck too. So 1 in 8 women will be affected by breast cancer in their life, and that can be genetic, or it can be have outside factors that they don't really know what causes it.
16: Roberts encourages both women and men to get their regular screenings and get checked out if they suspect something is wrong, as it could make a big difference when caught early. That's the latest from KRVN, your rural voice of Nebraska and Kansas. For KRVN News, I'm Ellen Simmons.
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18: This is a Fox News alert. Hurricane Isaias has strengthened. I'm Dave Anthony.
19: The preparations have been extensive, and we are taking this storm very, very seriously.
18: Florida Governor Ron DeSantis, the storm is now a Category 3, 120-mile-an-hour winds. He also says Isaias is forecast to weaken before hitting.
19: Let's hope that that's the case, but we are planning to assume that will not happen, and that it will make landfall as a major hurricane.
18: Now, that could happen tonight, 2 years to the day after the last hurricane hit the U.S. Milton, which also went into Florida. Fox's Jonathan Sarries in Panama City.
21: Already we're seeing the rain pick up. The breeze is still gentle, but also picking up, and we expect that the weather will come and go as we go into the day, but get progressively worse as this hurricane makes landfall overnight. Thousands of residents have already been ordered to evacuate flood-prone portions of the Florida Panhandle and of Alabama coast.
18: There's anti-ICE anger in New York City after a shooting during an immigration enforcement operation prompted big protests.
28: We will not normalize ICE's viciousness. We will not accept its cruelty.
18: Democratic Socialist Mayor Zoran Mamdani again calling for ICE to be abolished. Homeland Security says they were targeting a man in the U.S. illegally with a criminal record and alleged gang ties. He was injured. His son was in the car when shots were fired, but the 5-year-old was not injured. Russia has bombarded Ukraine again, killing at least 3 more civilians in a third straight missile and drone barrage that's left more than 50 people dead across Ukraine. President Volodymyr Zelensky is asking NATO for more support, posting online, "There's a lot of damage to Ukraine's power grid and infrastructure." And as the war rages there. The Nobel Peace Prize was awarded this morning to a judge on the International Court of Justice, Navi Pillai.
0: Your applause means a great deal to me. Really did. You know, you don't want to receive an award, prize, or anything unless the public agrees that you deserve this.
18: America's listening to Fox News.
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18: Look at our top Fox News story. Hurricane Isaias has strengthened to a Category 3 with 120-mile-an-hour winds. It is forecast to weaken before it hits the Florida Panhandle into Alabama tonight into tomorrow. The Pentagon has a plan to make an execution public. War Secretary Pete Hegseth wants to live stream Nidal Hassan being put to death by firing squad December 3rd.
5: Hassan was convicted of killing 13 people and injuring dozens more in a mass shooting at Fort Hood in Texas in 2009. Hassan, who was an Army psychiatrist at the time, said the shooting was an attempt to prevent soldiers from deploying to Afghanistan to kill Muslims.
18: That's Fox's Jared Halpern. There is a reaction to that, a backlash from Democrats. Senator Chris Murphy calls a public execution disgusting. Now an update on Krista Pike, who survived an execution last week in Tennessee.
7: Krista Pike was due to be the first woman put to death in Tennessee in over 200 years September 30th, but instead became the country's first death row inmate ever to survive the lethal injection, and she got two doses of it. In January, her legal team filed a complaint in court challenging the state's lethal injection protocol, and now a judge is reopening that case, writing that Pike had established, quote, extreme, unique, exceptional, or extraordinary circumstances allowing her to seek relief from the court. The convict, who was sentenced to death for the 1995 torture and murder of a 19-year-old classmate, is hospitalized and walking and talking again. Her lawyers continue to call on Tennessee's governor to change her punishment to life in prison without the possibility of parole. Gianna Gelosi, Fox News.
18: On Wall Street, stock futures are rising before the opening bell in the baseball playoffs.
8: And he laces this one softly to left. It's caught on the run by Kwan.
18: The final out on TBS is the Cleveland Guardians stay alive, beating the Chicago White Sox 9-5, and they'll play a Game 5 finale in that series tomorrow night. On Thursday Night Football, Tampa Bay beat Dallas 24-16. I'm Dave Anthony, and this is Fox News.
22: 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Simply enroll eligible acres for haying or grazing in at least two coverage intervals and see if it rains. PRF indemnities are calculated when the final rainfall index in your grid falls below the trigger index during the selected intervals. 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Call the Home Agency for details, 308-537-3511.
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24: 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Scott in here with you. Time for us to take a look at your 880 Weather Watch. Another warm few days here as we're going to be above normal in temperatures for October. We might even push some records in the Tri-City area. For central Nebraska, today sunny, highs in the upper 80s, light winds, then becoming south at 10 to 20 in the afternoon. For tonight, clear, lows in the low 60s, south winds at 10 to 15 with gusts to around 25. For Saturday, breezy and sunny, highs in the upper 80s, south winds at 15 to 25 with gusts to around 30. For Saturday night, clear, lows in the lower 60s, south winds at 10 to 15. for Saturday, mostly cloudy, mostly sunny. Highs in the upper 80s, south winds at 10 to 15. Sunday night down into the upper 50s. And then for Monday, sunny, not as warm, highs in the upper 70s. 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All right, let's take a look at the forecast for northwest and north central Kansas. Today, sunny, highs in the upper 80s. Tonight, clear, lows in the upper 50s. Winds blowing both times pretty good tonight, gusting to 35 out of the south. For Saturday, sunny, highs in the upper 80s. Southwest winds at 15 to 20 miles an hour. Northeast Colorado, Friday, today, sunny, highs in the upper 80s. For tonight, clear, lows in the 50s, Saturday, highs in the upper 80s. So just some real warm temperatures and as harvest continues to roll.
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0: 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So just some real warm temperatures and as harvest continues to roll.
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3: Commodity trade today on the line from Chicago, Craig Turner with StoneX Financial. Good morning, Craig.
4: Yeah, good morning. So we got a WASDE day. We'll see the USDA come out at 11 a.m. Central today. Markets are a bit higher going into this WASDE. We did notice that the funds reduced open interest by around 30,000 contracts in soybeans, as funds tend to, I guess they're looking to kind of exit some lengths here into the report. We were at record high open interest, so that's to be expected. U.S. Drought Monitor came out, and it is improving. With all the rain in September, market's going to notice that for wheat. You know, the heart of the Midwest here is now has very little drought. When you go, you know, basically from Kansas and then straight east towards Indiana. Most notably, though, is the improvement in Kansas. Should be beneficial for hard red winter wheat, which definitely had a very tough production year. So hopefully there'll be a rebound there, but that's going to be on the minds of traders going forward. U.S. corn prices in the Gulf are only 5 to 10 cents away from Brazil now. It was over a quarter last month. So U.S. corn going to be value soon on the global export market. There's been some talk on the trade desk today. Well, what does that make the long-term value of corn at the moment? A lot of us think it's more around 490 would be long-term support just based on the balance sheets and the global export market prices now. But obviously things can change with that WASDE coming out today. Wheat prices are also tightening on the global export market, which is good to see. You know, Chicago was about $25 a ton over France. Now it's down to 8, which now, you know, the Western Hemisphere might buy from the U.S., especially, you know, more on Mexico. So couple of things going on internationally, but the big news today will be that report.
3: Thanks so much. Craig Turner with StoneX Financial.
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3: Get our livestock comments now this morning from Jerry Stoll with Country Futures out of Frankfort, Kansas. Good morning, Jerry.
8: Good morning. Equity side, we're seeing S&P futures up 20. The Dow futures indicating pretty much unchanged. Dollar index 101.62 down 20. And crude oil currently 91.57 up 8. Switching over to the pork, latest lean hog index 79.41 down 50. And the same problem. Plays the pork here, that cutout value last night fell below 80, 79.64 down 207, right? We just can't seem to line up demand with supply here. This current supply just seems to currently be too big for demand, and that's been the problem in the hog. market mixed to lower.

0: here on the opening. Cattle complex. Latest feeder index 336.73, down 114. Beef cutout value last night down 77. 374.85. Cash trade's been light so far this week. Wait for that to get established. What we've seen so far has been on the softer keel. We'll call futures mixed here on the opening.
1: All right. Thanks so much. Jerry Stoll with Country Futures out of Frankfort, Kansas. You can contact Jerry and his team at 800-292-4038. And do remember, trading of futures and options involves risk of loss and may not be suitable to all investors. Again, ahead of the open, the market's eyeing the WASDE report. Numbers for beef expected to increase, adding to domestic supply. And as Jerry mentioned, wholesale beef prices are falling, limiting some momentum on the futures side. Pork exports exceeded new sales, on the other hand, giving hope for new shipments to remain strong going forward. We will see what the open has to offer for a Friday. 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
7: Well, the meet rolls on for the top-ranked Nebraska volleyball team. Last night in front of a sold-out crowd at Wilkinson Hall, they took apart 15th-ranked Indiana, winning it 25-15, 25-19, 25-19. Huskers have now won 47 straight regular season matches. Big matchup tomorrow night at home against Wisconsin at 6. We'll have that one for you on Kimmy Country. 5th-ranked UNK volleyball team, who's won 17 in a row, on the road tonight against Northwest Missouri. That one begins at 6. Now, tomorrow at 1, the Lopers have a top-10 battle at Missouri Western. You can hear that one on the river at 106.9 in Kearney. On 880 KRVN tonight, it's a Buffalo County battle of the Buffaloes when Gibbon travels to Elm Creek. It's the first year of eight-man football for Gibbon, and head coach Steve Yockey says the transition to eight-man has had a few lumps, but he feels they're starting to figure things out.
8: Well, our group is really young, and I'm not using that as an excuse, but with that, you know, comes some mistakes, and I think we are starting to figure out. We're getting older and a little bit more mature, and we are figuring some things out, too, but I really do like the makeup of this team, and, you know, I feel like we can be physical, but I also feel like we can spread teams out also.
7: Gibbon stopped a four-game losing streak last week with a nice victory over Kimball. For Elm Creek's Blake Schwartz, he likes the way his team was able to keep their head up when things went sideways in that wild loss last week on the road at Alma.
9: It was great to see them gather around as a team again and just, you know, when something bad happens, not dwelling on it and just moving on and going to the next one. And, you know, in tight games like that, when one mistake happens, you know, it's a big showing for the other teams. So, made some mistakes, cleaned some things up, and hope we don't get into one of those again.
7: Kickoff is set for 7 tonight in Elm Creek. On Kimmy Country, Lexington will host 7th-ranked Blair at 7. Elsewhere tonight, big game between Holdridge and Minden. You can catch that one on KUVR. Last night, Arcady Loop City down Hastings St. Cecilia 32-14. Don't forget Husker football tomorrow against Indiana. Kickoff at 11 on 880 KRVN. UNK at Missouri Western tomorrow night at 6 on the river and 106.9 in Kearney. District final action takes place in high school softball today. Kearney Catholic is hosting Guardian Angels Central Catholic at the C1. Now, Cozad's on the road against Bishop Newman. Cavaliers are 18-4 and have had a strong run the past couple of years. Cozad head coach Brent Denslagy talks about how the Haymakers need to compete.
10: We're going to have to step up offensively a little bit. We've kind of, you know, we only managed one hit against St. Cecilia, and I know they have a pretty, Newman has a pretty good pitcher too that's going to be similar to what we saw. We're going to have to be a little bit more productive at the plate, see if we can continue to get base runners on by showing good discipline.
7: The Haymakers are in a district final for the first time in 3 years and looking for their first state tournament appearance since 2021. Game one of that best of three series starts this morning at 11. Another action at St. Cecilia against Central City. American League playoffs, Cleveland stayed alive with a 9-5 win over the White Sox. Tampa Bay and Thursday Night Football beat the dreadful Dallas Cowboys 24-16. That is a look at sports. For more, you can find that anytime at KRVN.com. 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
7: Good morning, 822. We're at 44 degrees. Check that. Zooming in here, 47 degrees here at the Lexington studios of KRVN. All right, let's take a look here. Let's do a little scan of the weather for the state of Nebraska over the next 36 hours. For western Nebraska, sunny and hot with highs in the upper 80s. South winds at 5 to 10. Central Nebraska today, sunny, highs in the upper 80s, light winds then becoming south at 10 to 20. And then eastern Nebraska, sunny, highs in the upper 80s, also southwest winds at 5 to 10. For western Nebraska tonight, partly cloudy, a slight chance of showers in the evening, then mostly clear after midnight, lows in the lower 50s. For central Nebraska tonight, clear, lows in the lower 60s. And for eastern Nebraska, clear, lows in the upper 60s with south winds at 10. For tomorrow in western Nebraska, sunny, hot with highs in the mid-80s. Southwest winds at 10 to 15 with gusts up to 25. In central Nebraska, breezy and sunny, highs in the upper 80s, south winds at 15 to 25. And eastern Nebraska, sunny, highs in the upper 80s, south winds at 10 to 15 with gusts up to 30 miles an hour. 44 in North Platte, it's 45 in Thedford, 48 in Ord, it's 52 in Albion,
11: 62 degrees right now in Hebron and 47 here in Lexington under clear skies.
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18: Bryce Duskett on the Rural Radio Network, and joining us in the studio today, Stacy Agnew, Executive Director of the Nebraska FFA Foundation. 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
19: Hi, Bryce.
18: We are going to be talking about the Golden Owl Awards, and these are recognizing extraordinary ag educators across the state of Nebraska. Of course, there's a lot of them. How many FFA advisors, ag educators are there now across Nebraska, Stacy?
19: There's about 250 that are teaching in 218 agricultural education programs across the state.
18: This is a great chance to honor the work that's being done locally through the Golden Owl Awards. What's going on here, and what's the call to action today?
19: Yes, so the call to action is nominate your FFA advisor and your ag teacher. We just want to lift them up. We know that teachers, especially ag teachers, do so much to support young people. And an ag teacher is pretty unique because they're also a core part, I would say, of a community, just because of the work of what an FFA chapter does in building communities. So, the call to action is it is so easy to nominate teachers through our Golden Owl program. It's literally one question. Why do you think your teacher should be selected as the Golden Owl winner? And so we get hundreds of nominations, and we want to see hundreds of nominations, but they vary from students to alumni to administrators and fellow teachers.
18: Well, those nominations are open through the end of the year, but I want to encourage people to head over to the website neffafoundation.org and make that nomination today. Just one question, you can get that in there. Also coming up, National FFA Convention at the end of this month. Anything particular you guys are watching and excited about?
19: Well, you know, we have Claire Whipple, who is a National FFA officer, and she'll be retiring this year. So I think that'll be those FFA members from Nebraska, for them to get to see Claire on stage, I think is really special for students. And the FFA Association just announced 4 proficiency finalists, and one is our state FFA president, Carson Riemann from Gothenburg, and he has a potato business. He's a finalist for vegetable production. So a little bit of bragging rights. We helped him with our grant program buy a 1940s potato harvester to harvest his potatoes. And so it's really cool to see that he's one of the 4 finalists, too.
18: Growing potatoes near Gothenburg, Nebraska.
19: That's right. Potato growing boy.
18: Awesome. Looking forward to National FFA Convention and seeing who the Golden Owl Award goes to this year. Again, you can make your nomination at the website neffafoundation.org. Here on the Rural Radio Network, I'm Bryce Duskett reporting.
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1: 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All eyes on the WASD today. December corn is steady ahead of the report today. Traders looking for a slight yield reduction, but higher beginning stocks following last month's larger than expected inventory figure that could offset that. Export demand, of course, remaining a concern in the corn complex with commitments down about 35% from this time a year ago. Traders watching potential new purchases from China and monitoring harvest progress ahead of another round of rain beginning this weekend. Soybeans today, November up 6.25 ahead of the reports. Those traders expecting a slight increase in soybean yields, which could keep the U.S. crop near record large territory. Export demand a bright spot with commitments running about 80% ahead of last year, largely thanks to China. Wheat pits today lower across all three markets for a third consecutive session. A stronger dollar making American wheat less competitive globally, while export commitments are down a little over 30% from a year ago. Traders looking to the report for an update on global supplies and exports. In the livestock trade today, cattle futures ending the day mixed as the market weighs some tight supplies against pressure from weaker beef prices and expectations for increased imports. Not a whole lot of cash trade developing so far this week. Had some Nebraska dressed at $3.45, steady to $3 lower than last week's weighted average. More cash trade expected to develop today. Choice box beef slipping 77 cents yesterday to $3.7485. Hog futures finally under pressure as well, falling pork values weighing in on that market. 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
24: 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Please scroll through the pedigrees of these 20 outstanding animals and then bid with your heart's content, as Pat Cruzy and his team have been showcasing these horses, and they are offering all their pedigrees and all the information on our website. Dial up Pat if you have any questions. Once again, this horse sale is 1 o'clock this afternoon. And we do horses again on Monday, October the 12th. Five gelding horses will be selling to the highest bidder on the Big Iron Ranch Horse Auction. Once again, 1 o'clock in the afternoon on Monday. And then on Tuesday of next week, we've got Red Angus bulls that are selling by Fall City. We have some AI bred heifers. We have some fall bred cows. We also have some black AI bred heifers that are selling out of Wyoming. All the owners' names and their contact information is published on our website. So do your due diligence, as this auction is Tuesday, October the 13th. Please dial up bigiron.com for more information. And then on Wednesday, October the 14th, over 770 items selling from 95 different sellers. Please scroll through all the good quality ag and construction and transportation equipment that will be sold. And then on Thursday, 198 acres of Weld County, Colorado land will be selling. The land located by Greeley, Colorado, and it features approximately 150 irrigated acres, which includes 4 shares of Platte Valley Irrigation Company water. Property is located 5 miles south and 2 miles east of LaSalle, Colorado, near Greeley, Colorado. Please contact Curtis Romero if you have additional questions. This online land auction is on October the 15th and will end at 11 o'clock Mountain Time. And of course, tomorrow is the big football game. Nebraska welcomes Indiana, 2 undefeated teams. Come to the Big Iron tailgate west of the stadium 3 hours before kickoff. Thanks from everybody at Big Iron.
11: 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That's Mark Stock of Big Iron Auction and Big Iron Realty. 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
11: It is 6:30. Wow. I didn't get any of the numbers right. 8:35 here on a Friday. Ellen Simmons is in here trying
3: Good morning.
11: To help us out, apparently. It's looking right at the clock and not... The words weren't coming out.
3: Right? It's not dyslexic, but
11: I don't
3: it's,
11: know. It's something.
3: Selective
11: dementia,
3: reading?
11: Maybe. I don't know what it is, but... Ellen, good to have you in here this morning. And what are we talking about today?
3: Well, former Harlan County Sheriff Chris Becker, longtime sheriff, was inducted into the Nebraska Sheriff's Association Hall of Fame this week. It was back on Tuesday, October 6th that it happened. And a little bit about his career. Becker began his career in law enforcement in 1977 in Beaver City for 5 years as a part-time police officer. That was his hometown before attending the Nebraska Law Enforcement Training Center in 1980, where he became a certified officer. He then moved to Harlan County, where he was a deputy sheriff in 1983 and quickly promoted to chief deputy. And then in 1991, that's where he was elected as sheriff. And he held that position for quite a while. I believe he took some time off. But other than that, he was sheriff for clear up until he retired in 2025. So he also was an EMT, member of the Alma VFDC. We had this conversation the other day.
11: It gets in your head. It'll get in your head.
3: I blame you.
11: I know.
3: Alma VFD for a period of 32 years, holding rank of fire chief and president. He also had some other leadership roles over his career, including president of the Nebraska Sheriff's Association in 2008, and also served as emergency manager for Harlan County. He also was honored with the Leo J. O'Brien Jr. Award by the Nebraska EMS Association in 1996 and the Nebraska Critical Incident Stress Management Peer of the Year Award in 1997. After a career of over 40 years, Becker retired in August of 2025 to spend more time with his wife of almost 50 years, his 2 daughters, and son, along with 8 grandchildren. Yeah. So congratulations to him.
11: Cool stuff.
3: As we take the month of October to recognize breast cancer survivors, we spoke with Lindsay Roberts, a survivor out of Burwell, who was diagnosed at the age of 32 with a stage 1 triple positive breast cancer. After Roberts was diagnosed and started treatments, she decided she wanted something positive to focus on. That's when she created her nonprofit organization, Sandhill Strong.
4: That's one of the things with treatment. You are resting a lot. You're sitting a lot. You're going to doctor's appointments a lot. And I just wanted some positive goals and ideas to think about. And so I gathered my friends and family, and we dreamt up this new nonprofit, and we wanted to just basically focus on helping our community thrive in all aspects, not just necessarily cancer, but like any other nonprofit that maybe is having trouble coming up with a fundraising idea or putting on an event, having us come in and help them think of something creative to do and fun to do, also while raising money for their needs.
3: One of their very first events for Sand Hill Strong when they kicked it off was their first annual Save the Pumpkins. That fifth annual event is coming up later this month, October 23rd and 24th. It'll be, their fifth annual, which will benefit the Sand Hill Strong Save the Pumpkins screening program at both Jenny M. Melham Memorial Medical Center in Broken Bow and Valley County Health Systems in Ord to assist patients with cancer screening costs. Now, we'll continue to talk to breast cancer survivors and some people who, some loved ones of those who have passed from breast cancer, and we'll hear that throughout this month to celebrate them and talk about their stories.
11: Good stuff.
3: Also, Attorney General Mike Hilgers yesterday joined a coalition of 45 states and territories seeking court approval of three settlements with Ascend Laboratories, Citron Pharma, and Maine Pharma to resolve allegations that the generic drug manufacturers engaged in a widespread, long-running conspiracy to artificially inflate and manipulate prices, reduce competition, and unreasonably restrain trade with regard to numerous generic prescription drugs. Ascend will pay $400,000 to the states. Maine will pay $650,000. Citron settlements only include non-monetary terms as it has ceased business operations. As part of the settlement, the companies each agreed to meaningful injunctive terms, including a series of internal reforms to ensure fair competition and compliance with antitrust laws. These latest settlements come as the states prepare for the first trial to be held in Hartford, Connecticut in February of 2027. If you purchased a generic prescription drug between May of 2009 and December of 2019, you may be eligible for compensation. We'll have more information about that on our website at krvn.com over the weekend.
11: $400,000 seems like dropping the bucket to them, right?
3: That's kind of what I thought.
11: Yeah, okay,
3: well, and right. It looks like the states previously had settlements with numerous other companies totaling $496.5 million. Okay. So that's something. But
11: It is, for sure. All right. Very good. Thank you, Ellen.
3: Yeah, thanks.
5: Politicians talk. Republican Tim Anderson delivers. 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Republican Tim Anderson, a leader who will fight for us because he's one of us. Husband, father, farmer.
6: Hi, this is Tim Anderson, and I'd be honored to have your vote on November 3rd.
5: Paid for by Tim Anderson for legislature.
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11: Good morning, and it is 8:42. We are at still 49 degrees, still in the 40s here in Lexington. 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Above another well above normal October day is on tap today. Afternoon temperatures will climb into the mid to upper 80s, running nearly 15 to 20 degrees above average for this time of year. Other than a few thin high clouds passing overhead, expect plenty of sunshine to wrap up the school and work week. It will be breezy at times, with southwest winds gusting between 20 and 30 miles per hour through the late morning and afternoon hours. As we head into the weekend, the warm weather pattern stays firmly in place. Highs on Saturday will again reach the mid to upper 80s, but the big weather story will be the winds. Southerly winds of 15 to 25 miles per hour are expected with widespread gusts from 30 to 40 miles per hour and an occasional gust above 40, not out of the question. So windy. Sunday remains warm and breezy with temperatures holding at 80 degrees. A cold front is expected to move through Sunday evening and overnight. But at this time, no precipitation is expected with the frontal passage. Looking ahead to next week, several disturbances moving through persistent southwest flow aloft will bring increasing chances for rainfall. The best opportunity currently appears to be from Tuesday night through Wednesday as a stronger storm system moves through the plains. There is still some uncertainty regarding the exact track of that system, which will determine both rainfall amounts and temperatures. So for now, expect seasonable to slightly above normal temperatures with the potential of beneficial rainfall by the middle of next week. Very dry pattern right now, for sure. That's your 880 Weather Watch.
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25: 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Here's 100, Angus, steers and heifers, 500 to 650, Enix family. 100, Angus, steers and heifers, 500 to 650, Jake, Jolene, Jace, and Justin Rhodes Trayer. 100, Angus, steers, and heifers, 550 to 650, Bonham Farms. 100, Angus, steers, and heifers, 350 to 550, Rick and Jake Clammers. 100, Angus, steers, and heifers, 450 to 550, Roger Ludeke and Stacy Housden. 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
7: Good morning, this is Neil Bray, Mankato Livestock in Mankato, Kansas, with consignments here today on Friday, October the 9th. Be starting here today at 9:30, expecting 1,700 head of cattle. In the breeding stock, I got 50 black short-term bred cows to be bred black. I got 8 mixed fall pairs and be heifers to broken mouth pairs. In the calves and feeders, 183 steers and heifers weigh 450 to 650. 150 mixed steers and heifers weigh 8 to 9. 130 steers weigh 9. 120 steers weigh 9. 105 black steers weigh 450 to 650. 81 heifers weigh 875 to 900. 70 steers and heifers weigh 450 to 650. 62 steers and heifers weigh 4 to 6. 58 steers weigh 350 to 550. 50 steers weigh 1,000 to 1050. 48 steers and heifers weigh 6 to 8. 44 steers and heifers weigh 4 to 6. 40 steers and heifers weigh 5 to 7. 40 heifers weigh 7 to 9. 40 steers and heifers weigh 450 to 650. 40 steers and heifers weigh 450 to 600. 31 steers and heifers weigh 450 to 6. 29 heifers weigh 8 to 850. 26 steers and heifers weigh 550 to 7. 25 steers and heifers weigh 4 to 5. 24 steers and heifers weigh 450 to 650. 24 steers and heifers weigh 5 to 7. List goes on 1,700 today in Mankato. Start time 9:30 sharp on Way Cows, Bulls, Heiferettes, right onto the calves and yearling cattle 11:30 sharp. If you have any questions, give the barn a call 785-378-3283 and we thank you.
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16: Good morning. This is Mike Bailey, Tri-State Livestock with Cook Nebraska. It's been time for sale coming up Monday, October the 12th, 10 o'clock start on Wake House, 1 o'clock on calves and yearlings. The calf and yearling division, most of these calves weigh from 4 to 650 pounds coming from calling consigners. Here 400 blacks and showers come from Vernon Norgard. 375 black heifers spayed come from Blade and Stinson. Here are 240 black steers, 9 to 9.5 Mick and Marlene Cox. Here are 180 blacks coming from Cubic Land and Cattle. Here are 160 blacks come from Brad and Kylie Forsh. 150 blacks come from Lonnie and Teresa Brooks. Here are 130 blacks come from Mushin and Barbara Cattle. Here are 110 red steers come from Rick and Shelley Kirchhall. Here are 105 blacks come from Larry and Serena Shields. Here are 85 black and reds come from Mike Daffer and Kenneth Kelly. Here are 80 blacks come from Mark and Dylan McConville. Here are 75 blacks coming from Huss and Tim. Here are 75 blacks come from Mitch and Carrie Bimes. Here are 70 black and black whiteface that come from Brandon, Julie, Charlie, and Wacy Spickelmeyer. We'll have an additional 600-700 head and smaller consignments. Give us a call to barn at 308-345-1493. Hope to see you at the auction, and we thank you.
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2: 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On Wednesday, November the 4th at 9 a.m. at Regis 7 Mile Inn, selling 350 acres consisting of irrigated cropland and pasture to be offered in six tracts located south of Bellwood, Nebraska for the Lauren Schmidt Family Trust. Then on Monday, November the 9th at 9 a.m., at the Seward County Fairgrounds, we will be offering 200 acres, which is located just south of Tamora, Nebraska. The land will be selling in two tracts, including a 160-acre pivot irrigated quarter and 40 acres of non-irrigated cropland for the Ralph and Helen Schluckebeer Estate. On Tuesday, November the 10th at 9 a.m. at the Dwight Legion Hall in Dwight, Nebraska, we will be selling 153 acres of non-irrigated Butler County farm for the Dorothy Fox Living Trust. 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
20: 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November 17th, two tracts northeast of Kearney, pivot irrigated and dry land. November 19th, the Beck Ranch, 560 acres southeast of Ocano. And November 24th, nine tracts of high quality pivot irrigated cropland between Kearney and Gibbon. 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
21: 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Located 5 miles north of Greeley and 1 mile west of Highway 281, this gently rolling pasture has two solar wells, electric pump jack, and recent tree removal. 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
22: 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Sunny Slope with 210, 9 and 10 weights. And Grooms with 190, 10 weights. Harder with two loads of 9 weights. And Eldred Hakey with 60 head of 8 weights. On the heifers, over 1,000. Dan Molly Dent, 417 heifers. 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Breedable, 675 to 775. Pregged open heifers, over 500. Higgins with 100 at 750. Stephen Dent, 90 at 775. L Cross, 78 at 800. 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And Blumenkamp, 50 at 950, plus many more. 3,500 Monday, October 12th. 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
27: 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Ball game, and there will be another ball game. Cleveland wins it here tonight by a final score of 9-5.
26: That was the final score in Chicago. You heard it all on Cleveland Clinic Guardians Radio Network. That game 5 will be on Saturday in Cleveland. First pitch is at 8 p.m. Eastern Time. And in the NFL, Thursday Night Football kicked off Week 5 as the Buccaneers got their first win of the season, taking down the Cowboys in Dallas 24-16. Undrafted rookie quarterback Jalen Daniels ended 19 of 25 for 189 yards and a touchdown that went to Bucky Irving, who also had 21 carries for 165 yards and a touchdown. And on the ice, the Avalanche outscored the Flames 7-3.
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4: A portion of Clear Creek Wildlife Management Area near Llewellyn will be closed to public access from sunrise to sunset on October 18th because of a mentored youth hunt. The closed area includes everything north of the main channel of the North Platte River. Space remains for this Ash Hollow Youth Mentored Waterfowl Hunt for youth ages 11 to 15. Preference is given to hunters who have not participated in the past. Participants must have completed a hunter education course. The hunt with a Nebraska Game and Parks Commission conservation officer also includes learning stations, lunch, door prizes, and raffles. There will be a drawing for a youth lifetime hunt permit. Register by emailing Tamara Cooper at Ash Hollow State Historical Park, tamara.cooper@nebraska.gov. A Kearney man has been arrested days after an alleged assault left a victim with severe injuries that required surgery. Buffalo County court records say 22-year-old Michael Krantz is charged with first-degree assault, a Class 2 felony punishable by up to 50 years imprisonment. According to an arrest affidavit, officers responded to a home in the 500th block of East 31st Street in Kearney on October 4th for a reported assault that left a man unconscious. The affidavit says the victim had visible trauma to the face, including severe swelling and a missing tooth. Court records say witnesses at the scene reported Krantz had violently attacked the victim before fleeing in a car. Authorities say witnesses reported Krantz had been causing multiple confrontations at a party hosted at the home and was asked to leave prior to the alleged assault. The victim was taken to Good Samaritan Hospital, where doctors reported he had a fractured jaw alongside other injuries requiring surgery. Krantz was not located until Thursday morning and was placed into custody. For KRVN News, I'm Ellen Simmons.
3: Owned by the men and women of agriculture. 880 KRVN Lexington, K259 BL Burwell, and K253 CS Grand Island.
5: He's now detained outside New York. I'm Dave Anthony, Fox News. A man in the U.S. illegally, Oscar Bregal, shot during an immigration enforcement stop in New York City.
6: Mr. Bregal refused lawful orders to exit his vehicle.
5: And then Marcos Charles, ICE's executive assistant director, says Bregal
6: weaponized his vehicle and proceeded to accelerate going towards other officers.
5: And that's when they opened fire.
6: Mr. Bregal was struck by one of the bullets or fragments superficially in the neck.
5: Now that shooting prompted a big anti-ICE protest in New York City.
8: What happened today was an outrage. We know that ICE is rotten to its core.
5: Democratic Socialist Mayor Zoran Mamdani again calling for ICE to be abolished for terrorizing communities. Homeland Security Secretary Mark Wayne Mullen just reacted to that.
9: It's shameful that you have a mayor that goes out there and puts criminals over law-abiding citizens.
5: Now, Mullen says Bregal was a thug with a criminal record and gang ties. The man's 5-year-old son was in the car at the time of the shooting, but the boy was not hurt. They're bracing for Isaias in Florida.
24: They have now upgraded the hurricane to a Category 3.
5: That's with 120-mile-an-hour winds. Governor Ron DeSantis says it may weaken before heading along the panhandle tonight into tomorrow, urging people told to evacuate to leave.
24: You will have the possibility, and certainly the likelihood in some spots, of significant storm surge.
5: The Nobel Peace Prize goes to a judge. The International Court of Justice, Navi Pillay, honored in part for her courage, but in accepting the prize today, she said,
28: "You can imagine how surprised I was. Why would you need courage to speak the truth? You interpret the law, you look at all the facts."
5: Pillay is 85 and is a former leader of the UN Human Rights Council. 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
10: Stocks are on the rise this morning. The Dow up 156 points. The NASDAQ is gaining 87. It's a 21-point rise for the S&P 500. The price of oil is down a couple of pennies. WTI remains over 91 bucks a barrel. At the gas pump, regular is up a penny after a recent decline. AAA's national average is now 437 per gallon. Diesel has dropped another cent. It's now 627. That's a quarter lower than last month's record high for diesel. There's a big settlement in a case against rideshare company Lyft.
12: The California Labor Commissioner's Office revealing Lyft has agreed to pay more than $272 million to resolve allegations that it misclassified its drivers as independent contractors, denying them wage and workplace protections required under state law. Officials calling this the largest wage and hour settlement in California history, noting 87% will go directly to drivers.
10: That's Fox's Kristen Goodwin. President Trump is being taken to court yet again. Like the White House ballroom construction, he is facing a challenge over a landmark he's trying to build in Washington, D.C.
13: The Arlington, Virginia County Board is the first governmental body to sue over President Trump's planned memorial arch, taking issue with how quickly the project has moved without going through the full review process. The project is slated to be built on federal parkland immediately adjacent to Arlington National Cemetery. President Trump says he plans to turn the arch into, quote, a top-grade military complex that stores ammunition and hosts drones and snipers. The judge overseeing a separate lawsuit filed by three veterans and an historian has ruled that the Trump administration must give the court 48 hours notice before undertaking any activities related to the construction of the arch. Tanya J. Powers, Fox News.
10: In the baseball playoffs, the Cleveland Guardians stay alive, beating the Chicago White Sox 9-5, forcing a Game 5 finale in the series tomorrow night. In Thursday Night Football, the Tampa Bay Buccaneers beat the Dallas Cowboys 24-16. I'm Dave Anthony. This is Fox News.
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11: Good morning, 9:06 here on this Friday. 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All right, let's take a look here. First of all, at Central Nebraska. Today, sunny, highs in the upper 80s, light winds then becoming south at 10 to 20. Tonight, clear, lows in the lower 60s. South winds at 10 to 15 with gusts to around 25. For Saturday, breezy, sunny, highs in the upper 80s, south winds at 15 to 25 with gusts to around 30. Saturday night, clear, lows in the lower 60s, south winds at 10 to 15 with gusts to around 25. For Sunday, mostly sunny, highs in the upper 80s, south winds at 10 to 15 with gusts to around 25. Finally, for Monday, sunny, not as warm, highs in the upper 70s. For northwest and north central Kansas today, sunny, highs in the upper 80s, southeast winds at 15 to 20 with gusts to 35. For Saturday, sunny, highs in the upper 80s, southwest winds at 15 to 20. for Saturday night. Increasing clouds, lows in the lower 60s, south winds at 15 to 20 for Sunday, partly cloudy, highs in the upper 80s, southwest winds at 15 to 20. Let's see, Monday, 80s, Tuesday, lower 70s. For northeast Colorado, today sunny, highs in the upper 80s, Friday night clear, lows in the 50s, Saturday highs in the upper 80s, Saturday night partly cloudy, lows in the mid 50s, and for Sunday and Sunday night, partly cloudy, highs in the low to mid 80s. We get into Monday, looks like we're going to have highs in northeast Colorado.

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1: 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Some green on the screen for a Friday with corn traders positioning ahead of the reports today. Attention on whether lower yields will offset the larger supply revealed in last month's stocks report. Export demand a concern for the corn trade, with U.S. commitments trailing behind last year's pace. Soybeans finding some port. They're the leaders of the upside so far this morning from strong export demand. U.S. commitments running well ahead of last year, largely purchases from China. So the market now looking for some confirmation in Friday's USDA report. Wheat trade remaining under pressure from a stronger U.S. dollar and sluggish export demand. They trade just under a penny higher here this morning. American wheat still struggling to compete on the global market, although some recent price declines have narrowed the gap with French wheat. On the board today, December corn up 1.5 at 501.5, March up 1.25 at 516.5, November soybeans up 9 at 1296.5, and March up 8 to 1322. December wheat in Chicago up 1.75 to 685, Kansas City down 0.25 to 736, and Minneapolis down a penny at 722. And on the livestock trade, a higher day for a Friday so far. October live cattle up 97 cents at 222.85. December up 127, 224.82. October feeders up 52 cents at 338.55. November up 125, 336.12. And lean hogs trading lower.
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1: Let's check in now on some of the ag news headlines we're following this morning. Much of south central and southwest Nebraska now nearly drought free. Steve White has more from yesterday's release of the drought monitor.
7: The latest U.S. drought monitor shows major improvements across Buffalo, Phelps, Gosper, Furnas, Red Willow counties, among others. The long-term improvement is dramatic. 3 months ago, 89% of Nebraska was in drought. Now just 67%. Some areas, though, do remain dry, especially those devastated by fires that have affected forage availability and herd rebuilding efforts.
1: Thanks, Steve. Nearly 200 college students at Northeast Community College got a crash course in agriculture during Nebraska Farm Bureau's first Fall Farm Fest. The goal was to help students, many of them becoming their own first-time grocery shoppers, understand where their food, fiber, and energy come from. Students rotated through roughly 10 hands-on stations where they learned about everything from food labels to how much of the earth is actually used for production agriculture. More than 25 Farm Bureau volunteers, including farmers and ranchers, were helping make those connections in Norfolk. Organizers say it was a chance to show students that agriculture touches their everyday lives, no matter what they're studying. Americans are expected to spend a record $13.5 billion on Halloween this year, but shoppers not getting as much for their money. Candy prices were up more than 8% in August from a year ago, even though cocoa prices have dropped sharply. An Ohio State economist says cheaper cocoa, though, doesn't mean cheaper chocolate, at least right away. Other costs they cited, including labor, packaging, and transportation, adding to that price, they expect chocolate prices to rise more slowly.

0: over the next 6 to 12 months, though, with shoppers likely to see more sales before they see prices actually come down.
1: At Hogemeyer, celebrating 90 years isn't nostalgia, it's proof. Proof that we continue to raise the bar on yield performance. Proof that our products are future-focused. Proof that our people still live, work, and serve right here. This year is for our neighbors, for the communities that have raised us. Hogemeyer, right here for 90 years.
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2: All right, time for Monogram Money here on this Friday, brought to you by Elting Auction of Hebron and Heartland Chevrolet and Buick here in Lexington. So we're at $26.40. And Paul says that is that's the number. We've given away more on $26.40 than any other. Now, unfortunately, nobody kept any records, so we don't know if that's true. So it could be an old Paul's tale, but whatever. That's where we're at today. $26.40 for this Friday morning. So let's see if we can't do something right here to get the work week done with. $26.40 here on Monogram Money. Thank you so much for being here. And let's see our first letter. Good one. It's a B. It's a B. Okay, so that could be Brian or Brad, Brenda, just Brenna, Barbara, Bo Cephas, if you were a big Hank Jr. fan, I guess. Okay, so we start with a B. It's a good start. Our second letter here on Monogram Money is an R. An R. Okay, that could be Ruth or Richard, Rick. I guess it's kind of short for Richard, so it's probably Rose. BR. And our final initial here is an A. Could be Anderson or Ackerman. Ackley. BRA. BRA. Bravo. Romeo. Alpha. If that is your monogram, you've got 2 minutes to call me. At 844-880-0880. BRA. Bravo, Romeo, Alpha. Your 2 minutes starts now.
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12: 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So, no support. 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No winner today, so we'll go ahead and go to $35.20. And we will see if Paul can't give some away this afternoon. Again, no winner on Monogram Money. Letters were B-R-A, Bravo, Romeo, Alpha. Thanks so much for playing Monogram Money. Coming up here in just a little bit, Jason will talk to UNK head coach, volleyball head coach Rick Squires about their big weekend coming up. That's next on Caribbean's Conversation.
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12: 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It's the Battle of the Buffaloes as Elm Creek hosts Gibbon with our coverage at 6:35 and kickoff at 7. On Kami Country, Lexington hosts state-ranked Blair with kickoff at 7. And tomorrow, it's UNK volleyball and football from Missouri Western with the volleyball match at 1 and the football game at 6. 93.1 The River, 106.9 at Kearney, and on the River app. For KRVN Sports, I'm Jason Jorgensen. A tough road trip awaits the 5th-ranked UNK volleyball squad this weekend. Tonight, they're on the road against Northwest Missouri. Then tomorrow afternoon at 1, a mega matchup against Missouri Western in a matchup of two of the top teams, not only in the league, but in the country. Lopers have been on a roll of late. They've won 17 in a row, and head coach Rick Squires talks about where things stand.
23: I think we're just kind of trying to keep our focus small on the things that we need to improve on. And, you know, we kind of have these little mini goals that we kind of keep track of as far as the matches that we play and whether we're being efficient on offense and, you know, getting the number of block touches that we want to get. So we're kind of just trying to keep an eye on those things and keep our focus small. Can we be efficient in the serve and pass? And we think if we do those things, then we have a chance to get the results that we're looking for. But at the same time, you're playing good competition. And sometimes it comes down to, can you make a play or two here or there in key moments? So you do the best that you can to practice those things. But you know that especially this little stretch of the season is going to be really demanding and might not always go your way. So you've got to be prepared to battle and compete. And then the result goes however it's going to go, and you got to get ready to play again.
12: This conference schedule really turns into a grind, doesn't it? It's just kind of a war of attrition. If you can outlast the others who want what you have.
23: Yeah, I mean, it's kind of part of the reason that maybe you have to be a little bit careful in the preseason. I mean, you can just only play so many teams that are going to push you to the max. You know what you have ahead. And I thought we got tested fairly well in the early going, and we challenged our team with some travel and things like that. But you know what you're going to hit here in the MIAA, and you know that it's almost impossible for everything to go perfectly, and you're going to have ups and downs, and you're going to have battles and setbacks and things like that. So this part of the schedule is where those things are most likely to occur. But at the same time, you want to send the message that, you know, we think we can compete against anybody and we have a chance to win every game. And so we'll kind of deal with things as they roll up on the schedule. And then when they're done, you move on and you get ready for the next one.
12: So many things you have to like with this team. One, your hitting percentage. Two, what you're doing to the opposition. And then how you've really served here. That just keeps getting better and better.
23: Yeah, I think our serving is a big part of the team defense. At this level and most levels of college volleyball, it's really hard to stop somebody if you can't eliminate options from the service line. And you certainly can't miss every other serve either. So that's that fine line that so far we've been able to walk pretty successfully. And it is something maybe this year that is a little bit further along than it was last year. We seem to have a few more weapons from the service line, and I think that's how you have to look at them. You have to have weapons who come in and put pressure on your opponent. So that will continue to be important, and it gives you a chance to slow some people down and keep them under 200 or 250 or whatever it might be, because if you allow somebody to hit 250, 300, then you know your offense has to respond accordingly, and that's awfully tough to ask. So I like what our serving has done so far this year, and at least the direction that it's going. And then off,

0: Offensively, we've mostly been pretty good. We had the tough matchup against Pitt State where they held us under 200, but kind of rode our defense there. So the better the teams that you play, the more likely things kind of get ugly. And, two teams hit 160 or 180 and you have to win sometimes like that. So we'll try to be prepared to slog it out here, especially these next 2 weekends where we're going to see nationally ranked opponents and tough environments and things like that.
1: I don't know how the stats compare to last year, but just by the eye test, it seems to me that you're a better blocking team than last year. Do you feel that way?
0: I did for a while, and now the last couple of weeks, I kind of felt like, we're getting about as many bad touches as we are good touches. So it's been a focus in practice. We are definitely more physical, and that's part of the upside of the 6-2 is, and certainly we had a solid blocking setter in Peyton Neff, but, she's still 5'9", 5'10", and doing a lot of other things. And so blocking kind of gets bumped down the priority list for somebody like that. And so this year, that's Bryn McNair, and that's her primary job is to be a good blocker for us. So you've got two right pin blockers that you feel like are physical and at least change the game a little bit. And then Sydney Davis in the middle, who we know what she's capable of. And then the emergence of Sophia Thompson, who's maybe the most talented blocker we have. She just doesn't have as much experience. I mean, you watch her and she's capable of getting her hands really deep on the other side. And so that has to be something that you're good at when you're playing talented offenses. And that will be a big part of what happens over the next couple of weekends for us.
1: How about this trip to Missouri, Northwest Missouri? Certainly always a threat, and then a huge match looming on Saturday.
0: Yeah, I mean, and the layout is a little tricky because, human nature, I think, gets the best of you, and you want to talk about Missouri Western, but that's kind of not where my focus is. We've got our hands full with Northwest Missouri State, very difficult place to play. They're an improved team compared to last year, and a team that I think, at the very least, feels like they need to be back in the conference tournament. So, with only 12 matches, everybody's fighting for everything every night. And so that's a true road match, could be a tough environment. And we had difficulty with them there last year and had to kind of squeak one out. And, I would expect that they'll play very well and be prepared for us. And then however it goes, win close, lose close, however it goes, you got to turn around and play a team in Missouri Western that's playing as well as anybody in the country.
1: That was Loper head coach Rick Squire. So a big weekend for the Lopers, who've won 17 in a row. Of course, they have that record-setting set streak going. They've not dropped the set since the end of August. But tonight on the road at Maryville, then tomorrow at 1 against Missouri Western. That is a top 10 matchup. And we will have it for you tomorrow afternoon, 93.1 The River and 106.9 at Kearney at 1. For KRVN Sports, I'm Jason Jorgensen.
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6: The Nebraska Department of Revenue is reminding wholesalers and retailers that only certified electronic nicotine delivery systems, commonly known as vape products, and certified kratom products can legally be sold in the state. Businesses can verify approved products through the state's online directories of certified ENDS and kratom manufacturers. State officials say enforcement of those requirements began January 1st of 2026. During the first 6 months of enforcement, the department conducted more than 1,080 inspections of vape product retailers and wholesalers and another 115 inspections involving kratom products. While most businesses inspected were found to be in compliance, the state issued 171 violations for uncertified vape products and 39 violations for uncertified kratom products. Enforcement efforts remain ongoing. Retailers and wholesalers caught selling uncertified products can face civil penalties. In addition, businesses that sell uncertified vape products could have their tobacco license suspended or revoked, and the products may be seized. The Department of Revenue is encouraging retailers to work with wholesalers to ensure products meet state certification requirements and to return any uncertified inventory immediately. State officials say guidance on penalties and compliance is available through the Department of Revenue. Well, Burwell nonprofit Sandhill Strong has their fifth annual Save the Pumpkins event later this month on Friday, October 23rd and Saturday, October 24th. Sandhill Strong co-founder and breast cancer survivor Lindsay Roberts says part of the proceeds will go to a new cancer screening program they started with two local hospitals last year.
7: We wanted to make a meaningful difference pre-cancer. For the last several years, for the Save the Pumpkins and also the Kalamazoo Put Around, a portion of those funds have went to For the Cure. And they're a great local nonprofit based in Burwell, and they give funds directly to cancer patients that are undergoing treatments right now. And so still a portion of our proceeds are going to them. That's very important. But then the other portion of the funds will go to this new screening program, which we created last year, and it's called Save the Pumpkins Screening Program. And we're partnering with Malham Medical Center and Valley County Health Systems to provide this free cancer screening program.
6: The Save the Pumpkins event on Friday the 23rd will include a vendor show and race packet pickup from 4 p.m. to 7 p.m. in Burwell at the Hitching Post. Then on Saturday, it's a 5K walk and 1 mile fun run with a 10 a.m. shotgun start at the Hitching Post. The day will also include a pancake feed, silent auction, and vendors. Then at noon, awards will be given out and a live auction to follow. Find more info at sandhillstrong.com. A portion of Clear Creek Wildlife Management Area near Llewellyn will be closed to public access from sunrise to sunset on October 18th because of a mentored youth hunt. The closed area includes everything north of the main channel, the North Platte River. Space remains for this Ash Hollow Youth Mentored Waterfowl Hunt for youth ages 11 to 15. Preference is given to hunters who have not participated in the past. Participants must have completed a hunter education course. The hunt with a Nebraska Game and Parks Commission conservation officer also includes learning stations, lunch, door prizes, and raffles. There will be a drawing for a youth lifetime hunt permit. Register by emailing Tamara Cooper at tamara.cooper@nebraska.gov. For KRBN News, I'm Helen Simmons.
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8: The final month of this year's political campaign is seeing many people make their commitments to candidates seeking midterm success. In Maine, as Troy Jackson seeks to unseat five-term Senator Susan Collins, an ex-president stands with him.
9: Hello, Maine. Barack Obama here. Troy Jackson is running to be your next senator, and I'm proud to be on board.
8: Obama will also reportedly campaign in Michigan this month with Democrat Abdul El-Sayed in his race with Republican Mike Rogers. President Trump is said to be planning a Michigan stop and has already lent his words to a hotly contested Texas Senate race against Democrat James Tallarico.
10: The only thing you have to stop that is a guy named Ken Paxton, a Republican.
8: Candidate debates in South Carolina, Iowa, and Alaska will also take place ahead of final votes November 3rd. Gernoff Scott, Fox News.
10: At concerts, we dance to the same tune. At games, we hug total strangers. 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We just act. 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
11: 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Isaias grabbing its power from the Gulf of America, transforming into a dangerous Category 3 hurricane. It's turning north, putting the northern Gulf Coast in the strike zone. Florida Governor Ron DeSantis.
12: Make sure you have what you need, you know, to be able to get through, particularly those next 72 hours.
11: The Department of Homeland Security defending the actions of an ICE officer who fired his weapon, striking, they say, was a criminal legal alien, Oscar Belgal, in New York City.
13: Mr. Belgal was struck by one of the bullets or fragments superficially in the neck. He stopped his vehicle. We arrested him, rendered first aid, and then took him to the hospital.
11: ICE Executive Associate Director Marcos Charles adding the suspect was taken to an ICE detention facility. 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
17: 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December corn up one at 5.01 1/4. March up a half a cent to 5.15 3/4. November soybeans up 6 1/4 to 12.94. And March up 5 at 3.19 1/4. December wheat in Chicago up 1 1/4 to 6.84 3/4. Kansas City down 1 1/4 to 7.35. And Minneapolis up 2 at 7.25. October live cattle up 72 cents, 222.60. December up 87 cents, 224.35. October feeders up 47 cents at 338.50. November up 80 at 335.67. October lean hogs down 80 cents at 75.02. December down 125 at 67.35. And class 3 milk in October down 6 cents at 14.96.
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2: Good morning. 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Quiet overnight period across the region with mostly clear skies and steady southwest winds, keeping temperatures unusually mild for October. And we are seeing temperatures in the 50s and 60s right now across most of the region. We're going to see temperatures climb pretty quickly today with abundant sunshine and slightly warmer air aloft. Afternoon highs are expected to reach near or just above 90 degrees in many locations, and we could actually see some records broken in the Tri-City area. The warm pattern continues through the weekend. Saturday looks very similar to today, while a few more clouds may develop by Sunday afternoon. Even so, temperatures should remain well above normal, with highs in the upper 70s to the middle 80s and overnight lows holding in the 60s. It will remain breezy as well. Southerly winds will continue through Sunday, with afternoon gusts frequently reaching 30 to 40 miles per hour across the area. Looking ahead, changes arrive early next week. A cold front is expected to move through on Monday, bringing cooler temperatures for the middle of the week. Forecast confidence is also increasing that rain chances will return by midweek as a stronger weather system approaches the region. So enjoy the summer-like weather, as it looks like it will probably change as we get into next week.
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27: Pastures and hay meadows provide higher quality feed, are more productive, and require fewer inputs when they have a good forage legume growing in them. Outside of moisture, nitrogen is often the most limiting nutrient in pasture production. While commercial fertilizers may be a quick and easy option, it's often costly. Instead, let's grow our own nitrogen using legumes. Do you have a pasture area or hay meadow that's relatively free of weeds and makes up no more than about 15% of your total pasture acres? If so, here's what I want you to do. From now until the grass grows no more this year, graze it hard. grub it down, and then graze it some more. Now, why would I be recommending overgrazing? Sure, it will hurt the grass, and this is exactly what we want. Next spring, you'll interseed legumes like red clover, white clover, and alfalfa into that grass to make it a more nutritious and productive stand. We might even consider a winter frost seeding if conditions are right. The biggest challenge when establishing legumes into a

0: grass sod is competition from the existing grass on the new slow-growing legume seedlings. Anything you do to reduce competition and slow down grass growth will help. Overgrazing this fall prior to next spring seedings will weaken the grass and slow its spring growth, thus giving the new legume seedlings a better chance to get started. Areas that experienced drought this summer may have already seen some unplanned overgrazing this summer. Interseeding may be a way to make some lemonade out of that particular lemon. Of course, all of this depends on moisture next spring to work. While we're at it, let's collect some soil samples as well, analyze them, and apply any needed fertilizer. Legumes especially need good phosphorus and proper soil pH to grow. For today's Pasture and Forage Minute, I'm Nebraska Extension Forage Systems Educator, Ben Beckman.
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4: Well, that's going to do it for the morning show here on this Friday. Thank you so much for hanging out with me. Be a nice warm day today. Not very October-like at all, but hopefully you can get out there and get some stuff done. You need it. Be careful. Take your time. Get some rest. All of that kind of stuff. I know there's a lot going on. So John will be in next. He's got a lot going on, too, as he's got football tonight. And then Paul will be in here for drive time. Huskers tomorrow taking on football team, taking on the Hoosiers. So that's a big one as defending national champion Indiana Hoosiers coming to Lincoln. So, all right. Well, thank you so much. I appreciate it. And we will talk to you again on Monday. Have a great weekend.
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1: In baseball, the Guardians are still alive.
2: Swung on, line drive to left, coming on, Kwan makes the running catch, ball game, and there will be another ball game. Cleveland wins it here tonight by a final score of 9-5.
1: That was the final score in Chicago. You heard it all on Cleveland Clinic, Guardians Radio Network. That game five will be on Saturday in Cleveland. First pitch is at 8 p.m. Eastern time. And in the NFL, Thursday Night Football kicked off week five as the Buccaneers got their first win of the season, taking down the Cowboys in Dallas 24-16. Undrafted rookie quarterback Jalen Daniels ended 19 of 25 for 189 yards and a touchdown that went to Bucky Irving, who also had 21 carries for 165 yards and a touchdown. And on the ice, the Avalanche outscored the Flames 7-3.
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9: Former Harlan County Sheriff Chris Becker was inducted into the Nebraska Sheriff's Association Hall of Fame on Tuesday. Becker began his law enforcement career in 1977 in Beaver City for 5 years as a part-time police officer before attending the Nebraska Law Enforcement Training Center in 1980 and became a certified officer. In 1983, Becker moved to Harlan County as a deputy sheriff and was quickly promoted to chief deputy. In 1991, he was then elected as sheriff. He was also an EMT and a member of the Alma VFD for a period of 32 years, holding the rank of fire chief and president. Becker has also held other leadership roles over his career, including president of the Nebraska Sheriff's Association in 2006, and also served as emergency manager for Harlan County. Becker has also been honored by the Nebraska EMS Association in 1996 and the Nebraska Critical Incident Stress Manager Peer of the Year Award in 1997. After a career of over 40 years, Becker retired in August of last year to spend more time with his wife of almost 50 years, his two daughters and son, alongside 8 grandchildren. And Nebraska Attorney General Mike Hilgers yesterday joined a coalition of 45 states and territories seeking court approval of 3 settlements with Ascend Laboratories, Citron Pharma, and Mayne Pharma to resolve allegations that the generic drug manufacturers engage in a widespread, long-running conspiracy to artificially inflate and manipulate prices, reduce competition, and unreasonably restrain trade with regards to numerous generic prescription drugs. Ascend will pay $400,000 to the states, while Mayne will pay $650,000. Citron's settlement only includes non-monetary terms that it has ceased business operations. If you have purchased a generic drug between May of 2009 and December of 2019, you may be eligible for compensation. To determine your eligibility, call 1-866-290-0182. 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I'm Alex Hamaki.
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11: He used his vehicle as a weapon.
12: I'm Dave Anthony, Fox News. That's what ICE's assistant executive director is saying. The day after a man in the U.S. illegally, Oscar Bilgal, was shot during an immigration enforcement operation. When they stopped him,
13: he then accelerated his vehicle, smashing into two of our government ICE vehicles.
12: And that's when Marcos Charles says they opened fire. And while Bagal was shot below the neck, the injury was superficial. And after being treated,
13: we placed him in a detention facility outside of the state of New York.
12: There was a big anti-ICE protest last night in New York, angry about the shooting, especially since Bagal's five-year-old son was in the car when the shots were fired. The boy was not hurt. Mayor Zoran Mamdani says what happened is,
14: today's shooting is only further devastating confirmation of what we have long known, which is that ICE operates with impunity, that they sow chaos and terror across our country.
12: Homeland Security Secretary Mark Wayne Mullen reacted to that this morning.
15: His words are dangerous and incite hostility. It doesn't help.
12: Mullen says Bagal has a criminal record and gang ties and evaded arrest last month.
15: The thug. Absolute worst of the worst.
12: Hurricane Isaias is now a Category 3, but may weaken some before hitting Florida.
16: We do expect landfall will happen around 10 p.m. tonight. And somewhere between Pensacola Beach and where we're standing right now on Navarre Beach, we'll take a direct hit.
12: That's Fox's Caroline Elliott.
16: The biggest concern here will be that 5 to 7 foot storm surge that's expected with this hurricane. Coastal communities, though, from Florida to Alabama are taking these warnings seriously. And some homes and businesses took the day yesterday to board up their windows and also put out sandbags to try to keep flooding out.
12: A judge at the International Court of Justice awarded the Nobel Peace Prize this morning. Navi Pillay is also a former leader of the United Nations Human Rights Council. 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
12: The Pentagon is making plans to make an execution public, letting us watch online when Nidal Hassan faces a military firing squad at Fort Hood in Texas in December. In 2009, it was Hassan who had the gun and opened fire at that base, angry over the war on terror, murdering 12 soldiers and a civilian and wounding 32 others.
19: The last time the U.S. military executed a service member by firing squad was in 1945, but War Secretary Pete Hegseth is unmoved. He says the world needs to know there are consequences for what former Army Major Nidal Hassan did.
12: Fox's Madeline Rivera.
19: But the decision to livestream Hassan's execution is being criticized. GOP Senator Tom Tillis saying Hassan should face a death penalty, but making his execution public and streaming it beyond disgusting.
12: Democrats are upset too. Adam Smith, a ranking member of the House Armed Services Committee, calls it a mockery. President Trump approved the firing squad execution method. He might even talk about it tonight when he goes to New York to campaign for another Republican ahead of the November elections.
1: President Trump will be in Syracuse to help get out the vote for New York Republican gubernatorial candidate Bruce Blakeman. Trump and Blakeman appeared together in the summer for an event on Long Island, but it's the first trip to Syracuse for the president in the past decade. The rally is being held at the On Center, which seats around 7,000. Just 4 out of the 16 local GOP candidates and party leaders in Onondaga County plan to attend the rally, with some of the absent citing previous commitments with work, campaigns, family, or the local Apple Festival, according to the Post Standard. Trump's approval rating is just 34% in New York State, according to the latest Siena poll. In New York, Tanya J. Powers, Fox News.
12: On Wall Street, we're seeing gains this morning. The Dow is up 233 points. The Nasdaq is adding 149 after yesterday's sell-off that dragged the Nasdaq down more than 300 points. I'm Dave Anthony, and this is Fox News.
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21: 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Glad to have you along here as we are getting close to the weekend. It is time for our 880 KRVN Weather Watch. Right now, we are seeing a little bit of difference of temperatures right now from a line from about Lexington on west into the Nebraska Panhandle. And that includes locations both north and south of I-80, seeing a lot of upper 50s and lower 60s. Then as you go to the east, starting at about Kearney on east into the eastern half of the state, southeastern Nebraska and northeastern Kansas, seeing some upper 60s and lower 70s. So just a little bit warmer as you go further towards the east. But again, a lot of our temperatures in the upper 50s and the lower 60s. Take a look at our central Nebraska forecast today. Sunny highs in the upper 80s, light winds then becoming south, 10 to 20 in the afternoon. Tonight is clear, lows in the low 60s, and south winds 10 to 15, gusting to around 25 miles per hour. In northwest and north central Kansas today, sunny with highs in the upper 80s. Southwest winds 5 to 10, becoming south at 10 to 20 miles per hour this afternoon. Tonight is clear, lows in the upper 50s. South winds 15 to 20, gusting up to 35 miles per hour. And in northeast Colorado today, it is sunny with highs in the upper 80s. South winds 10 to 15, gusting up to 25 in the afternoon. Tonight is clear, lows in the mid-50s. Southwest winds 10 to 20, gusting up to 30 miles per hour. In case you're going to the Big Husker football game tomorrow, with kickoff at 11 tomorrow morning, there will be sunshine with a kickoff temperature of 77 that warms to 88 by the end of the game, and breezy to windy with a south wind at 18 to 34 miles per hour. Right now in Lexington, 61 degrees and fair. Wind speed is listed as calm. 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
24: 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In the corn trade today, they are bracing for the 11 o'clock report due out in less than an hour now. USDA's October production. Some questions remaining about how much corn is actually being used for livestock feed. Last month's unexpectedly large stocks

0: about previous feed use estimates. Export demand, another concern, although competitive U.S. prices could help attract the buyers. Soybean trade, they are leading the upside, but have come off a little bit off their lows, or their highs, I should say, of the day. They are looking to the report as well, particularly any change to yield and ending stocks. Strong export commitments have been a bright spot as well this season. Of course, China playing a major role. Soybean trade, very quiet for a Friday. They continue to struggle with a stronger U.S. dollar and disappointing export demand, with U.S. commitments remaining well behind last year. December corn up 1.5 at 501¾. March up 1¼ at 516½. November beans up 9 to 1296½. January up 8¾ at 1313. December wheat in Chicago up 3¼ to 686½. Kansas City wheat in December down 0.75 at 735½. And Minneapolis unchanged at 723. Cattle futures tick higher for a Friday. They are balancing some tight domestic supplies against concerns about beef demand and rising imports. Cash trade still limited as of yet. Nebraska dress trading lower to steady compared with last week's weighted averages. And hog futures trading lower today. Lean hogs in October down 55 cents at 75.27.
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8: Hello, America, and welcome again to the AgriSource Market Watch with the latest news direct from the Chicago Board of Trade. I'm Dan Bossi on Friday, the 9th of October. USDA will be out with their October crop report at 11 o'clock Chicago time. The markets here are quietly higher. Soybeans leading the advance. A lot of the gains, of course, are related to, of course, China returning from its holiday. And again, hearing that they're putting in orders or at least asking for offers for U.S. soybeans. That's got the soybean market higher. However, it's all about what USDA will say today. The average trade guess for corn is a little under the September estimate, 177.8 bushels an acre. That would be down 7/10. Soybean yield is estimated to be up 2/10 at a near record 52.9 bushels per acre. So the market is betting on a slightly lower corn and a slightly higher soybean estimate. We'll see how that comes forward. In the past, the October estimates have been rather benign. That

0: That is related to, of course, USDA and NAS pulling year samples and weighing them in September. Until next time, I'm Dan Bossi. This broadcast being brought to you by Ag Resource.
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8: Grain Trade will have a couple of hours to trade numbers from today's monthly crop report, and then we'll have to wait until Tuesday when markets reopen. I'm Mark Oppold, your bottom line report to end the week. Columbus Day holiday on Monday, markets will be closed, as well as banks, post offices, and government offices. Most analysts expect USDA to lower corn production from September in their report today. Average estimates showing 178 bushels per acre and production 15.7 billion. Soybean numbers look to be near unchanged from September, 52.8 bushels an acre and a crop 4.5 billion. We mentioned yesterday the second week of October can many times provide the largest percentage gain in the harvest activity. That record is the second week of October in 2020. That week, harvest jumped 23%. Current weather forecast and producers with their larger equipment could challenge that record. We watched December corn holding 4.95 or better on the downside and looking at 10 and 50-day moving averages up at 5.12, 5.15. This is the bottom line report. Looking at November soybeans, up against $13 for several weeks. They went past that. Now we'll see if they can stay above it. I'm Mark Oppold, wishing you a profitable day, a profitable week ahead.
9: Up next, it's the Big Ten Blitz, brought to you by AgWest Commodities, your marketing partner. With the Big Ten Blitz, I'm Jason Jorgensen. Top-ranked Nebraska continued their winning ways last night, sweeping 15th-ranked Indiana on the road. Earlier this week, Andy Jackson, for a second straight week, was named the Big Ten Player of the Week. Now, this is just the third time that's ever happened for a Husker. Jackson says it's been a team effort.
10: It means a lot, but I couldn't have done it without my team. You know, they have been playing so incredible, and they've been supporting me both on and off the court, and I'm super grateful for that. And they've just set me up in really good positions to go up and kill the ball, and they've really instilled confidence in me blocking and serving wise. So I can't take the credit for it. It's literally all to them, because I couldn't do it without them, and the coaches too. Like, they've just instilled so much confidence in me. And
9: Jackson and the Huskers are now 16-0 on the year. Last night they extended their regular season winning streak to 47 straight. They'll host 7th-ranked Wisconsin tomorrow night at the Devaney Center. And that's the Big Ten Blitz. I'm Jason Jorgensen.
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13: On this Friday, October 9th, John Willis back with you on 880KRVN. Well, it is another Friday, which means we have some more Friday Night Lights coming across our stations here tonight. And our game over on Cami Country features the Lexington Minutemen and the Blair Bears. Blair is ranked 7th in Class B, while the Minutemen have dropped 5 straight games since their season opening win against Holdridge. They have been dealing with a plethora of injuries, and last week coming off a big loss to Creighton, head coach Jake Harvey breaks down that last game.
14: It was just poor from us in all aspects. It didn't necessarily think we had the best week. Didn't believe it'd lead to that. So, it was a challenging week as far as weather and this and that. No school and stuff. That's always a challenge with young people. Just had trouble covering. Had a lot of new faces. A lot of young guys. And they did a great job of finding mismatches and then taking advantage of them. And, we just had a tough time sustaining anything offensively as well. So, we're eager to get back to Friday and trying to put a different product on the field.
13: And it's obviously been a theme for you all year, having to deal with these injuries that you've had. How have you seen that continue to develop as the year has gone on, with guys having to step up and play more than they were probably expecting to?
14: Yeah, I'm proud of the boys that have just had to step in and feel for the boys that we've lost, and it's been plenty of them. So, it's a tough ask, asking young guys to have to step in. A lot of these guys have been freshmen and sophomores, and that's quite the jump, when you're in kind of the meat of the schedule. But this is the hand we're dealt, next man up mentality, and the boys have responded, and through the difficult times we haven't had a coach effort, and that's always a plus, and tribute to who they are as athletes and competitors. So, we're just looking to take a step in the right direction.
13: What have you seen out of the development of your freshman quarterback, Oliver Fellers, this year, obviously having to take over for Bryant with his injury? How have you felt that he has progressed as the year's gone on?
14: I think he's done a great job. Crete was a tough one for us. They did a lot of stuff that, for lack of a better term, had us rattled here in different spots. But, he still had a pretty solid game. Not the game he was, hoping to have, but, something from a freshman we would take a lot. So, he's done a great job, and he can really throw the ball. He's confident. That's what he loves to do. It's a fast game, and it's a big jump from, middle school football to the starting varsity in a high school game. So, each week he's getting a different feel and progressing as a quarterback. So, just proud of what he's done so far.
13: What do you make of this matchup with Blair, a top 10 ranked team in Class B coming to Ray Ehler Stadium? What do you make of this matchup here with Blair?
14: They're a good team. Size-wise and stuff, we feel okay about where we're at. They do not beat themselves. They play a lot of young guys. They're very disciplined, tough and physical. And so we got to match their physicality, and really keep guys in the box, try to stop that running game of theirs and just kind of see where we're at. And offensively, we got to move the ball. We got to be creative. The ball has to be spread around, find ways to utilize Thorell, in a different manner. But, you know, we're excited for the matchup and, you know, definitely had a bad taste in our mouth last week, so ready to get back out there.
13: Yeah, what is kind of the message to your team as you head into these final few games of the season? What is the kind of message as you try to close out this year strong with these last couple games, because the season's obviously been flying by?
14: Yeah, you know, it's just you got three games left and you're taking it one game at a time. And you know, trying to put a good product on the field, and you know, if you can go out and get one, you go out and steal one or whatever it may be, looking to springboard you into the next one and close the year on a little streak. And that's the goal, you know, is let's make something out of the last 3 weeks we have together, you know, and enjoy the process, enjoy each day, and just attack it.
13: And that was Lexington head coach Jake Harvey joining me to preview their upcoming matchup here tonight with Blair. Again, kickoff is at 7. We'll have it for you on Cami Country right here on 880 KRVN. It is the Battle of the Buffaloes. Gibbon is up Elm Creek, also pregame at 6:35 with kickoff at 7 on 880 KRVN. And of course, you can find our complete sports schedule online at krvn.com.
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15: Can you tell the time as accurately as you think? Two different groups of researchers have now built perhaps the most accurate of timepieces. These two teams, one in Beijing and the other in Vienna, now say they're operating nuclear clocks, an advancement over the atomic clocks long relied upon to keep time. These nuclear clocks measure the movement of protons and neutrons inside the nucleus of thorium atoms. Those particles move so precisely, the clock timing won't change for millions of years, unlike, say, a battery-operated wall clock. While it is not possible to set your watch to these clocks yet, the hope is one day these clocks will allow for large infrastructure such as GPS systems to keep better sync, and it would further allow for keeping time synced away from planet Earth, such as on Mars, where relative time is believed to move nearly 500 microseconds faster than it does here. With Fox on Tech, I'm Eben Brown, Fox News.
16: I'm Liz Klayman, and this is the Fox Business Report.
17: Consumer sentiment came in near a record low this month. The University of Michigan's reading declined to 46.3. Those responding see inflation rising to 4.7% in the next year. Stocks are gaining. Tech stocks have turned around after a sell-off this week. Crude oil prices moderated from recent highs today. West Texas Intermediate, U.S. oil at $91 a barrel. Brent crude, the global price, at $104. High fuel costs are cutting into Delta Airlines business. Even though it's still seeing strong demand for flights, Delta's lowering its profit expectations. Delta shares are lower. And economist Judy Shelton will join Treasury Secretary Scott Bessent as an advisor with a particular focus on conditions in China. That's your Fox Business Report. I'm Jenny Coselda. Invested in you.
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1: Let's get an update now on cash livestock activity for a Friday. Coming into a little bit of focus today with cattle buyers and sellers working to establish a price for the week. No bids on the table as of early this morning. Trade has yet to develop in the south. Some light business in the north yesterday at 345 on a dressed basis in Nebraska. That is steady to three lower than last week's weighted averages. Some more widespread trade expected today as the day progresses, but packers may be less aggressive after purchasing more than 88,000 head last week. Wholesale beef prices adding some pressure. Yesterday's choice box beef cutout slipped 77 cents to $374.85, select falling $2.48 to $351.73. On the hog side, the national negotiated barrel and gilt prices ranging from 69 to 80 this morning based on 936 head. Yesterday's afternoon hog report showing an average price of 72.44, down 3.30 on the day. Pork cutout values also under pressure following 213 yesterday to 81.71. Strong slaughter numbers are adding to concerns about pork supplies, putting more emphasis on demand as well to absorb that available product. And on DTN's break evens, feed costs remaining an important part of that profitability picture. Their estimates put total production costs near $97 to $103 a hundredweight for several conventional Finnish cattle scenarios. Projected sale prices varying by weight and marketing date, of course. Hogs estimated total cost about $44.72 a hundredweight, compared with a projected sale price of $90.04 in the model. That is a quick look at cash livestock trade on the Rural Radio Network.
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24: News. I'm Gian Gelosi. Bad weather already spreading over the Florida panhandle in advance of Category 3 Hurricane Isaias, forecast to make landfall tonight.
25: With the storm will come torrential rain and possible tornadoes, which will spread inland tonight, affecting the eastern part of Mississippi, much of the state of Alabama into tomorrow, also Georgia and the Carolina coast.
24: That's Fox Weather Hurricane Specialist Brian Norcross in Miami. Anti-ICE protests erupted in New York City after an ICE-involved shooting in the Bronx. The president is going to be in upstate New York tonight, campaigning for gubernatorial candidate Bruce Blakeman.
26: President Trump says these midterm rallies are a lot of work, but he likes doing them. And he thinks these rallies night after night after night are the reason that Republicans in close districts.
24: Fox's Peter Ducey. 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

0: 10:35 on this Friday, October 9th. John Willis back with you on 880 KRVN. It is time for our KRVN weather watch. Right now, we are seeing most temperatures throughout our listening area in the central and the west in the upper 50s and the low to mid 60s. But as you go from about Kearney east over into the eastern half of the state, seeing more of the upper 60s and lower 70s, seeing some more mid 70s over southeast Nebraska and northeastern Kansas. So that is what we are seeing with our current conditions here throughout all of our listening area. Again, just a little bit warmer as you go more towards the east and more towards the south. So that is what we are seeing here today. Central Nebraska forecast today, sunny and highs in the upper 80s. Light winds then becoming south at 10 to 20 in the afternoon. Tonight is clear, lows in the lower 60s. South winds 10 to 15, gusting to around 25 miles per hour. Saturday is breezy and sunny, with highs in the upper 80s. South winds 15 to 25, gusting to around 30 miles per hour. Saturday night is clear, lows in the lower 60s. South winds 10 to 15, gusting to around 25 miles per hour. And Sunday is mostly sunny, highs in the upper 80s. South winds 10 to 15, gusting to around 25 miles per hour. Behind a warm front, highs today and tomorrow are at near record levels in the upper 80s to the low 90s. With low pressure tracking across the northern plains, south to southwest winds are breezy to windy today through tomorrow, including afternoon gusts to 40 tomorrow and Sunday. Elevated to near critical fire weather conditions are expected this afternoon and tomorrow afternoon for locations along and west of a line from Valentine to Ogallala, Imperial, and St. Francis. High Sunday are in the 80s to around 90 with a few clouds mixing with the sun. A cold front Columbus Day drops highs in Nebraska to the mid-70s to low 80s, while northern Kansas can expect the mid to upper 80s. Tuesday through Thursday is cooler with highs in the mid-60s to the mid-70s. As low pressure and the remnants of Hurricane Simon move across the plains, rain and thunderstorms are possible Tuesday night through Wednesday night. The best chances of widespread rain and thunderstorms is Tuesday night through Wednesday. In northwest and north central Kansas today, it is sunny with highs in the upper 80s. Southwest winds 5 to 10, becoming south at 10 to 20 in the afternoon. Tonight is clear, lows in the upper 50s, and south winds 15 to 20, gusting up to 35 miles per hour. Saturday is sunny with highs in the upper 80s. Southwest winds 15 to 20 miles per hour. Saturday night, increasing clouds, lows in the lower 60s, and south winds 15 to 20 miles per hour. And Sunday is partly cloudy, highs in the upper 80s, southwest winds of 15 to 20 miles per hour. In northeast Colorado today, sunny with highs in the upper 80s, south winds 10 to 15, gusting up to 25 in the afternoon. Tonight is clear, lows in the low 50s. Southwest winds 10 to 20 with gusts up to 30 miles per hour. Saturday is sunny with highs in the upper 80s, southwest winds 10 to 15, gusting up to 25 miles per hour. Saturday night is partly cloudy, lows in the mid-50s to lower 60s. South winds 10 to 15, gusting up to 25 miles per hour. And Sunday is partly cloudy with highs in the lower to mid-80s. Taking a look at our statewide forecast in Nebraska today in the west, it is sunny and hot with highs in the upper 80s. South winds at 5 to 10 miles per hour. In the central, it is sunny with highs in the upper 80s. Light winds then becoming south at 10 to 20 miles per hour in the afternoon. And in the east, it is sunny with highs in the upper 80s. Southwest winds 5 to 10 miles per hour. Tonight in the west, it is partly cloudy with a slight chance of showers in the evening, then mostly clear after midnight, lows in the lower 50s. Southwest winds 5 to 10 with a chance of rain at 20%. In the central, it is clear with lows in the low 60s. South winds 10 to 15, gusting to around 25 miles per hour. In the east, it is clear with lows in the upper 60s. And south winds around 10, gusting to around 20. Tomorrow in the west, sunny and hot, with highs in the mid-80s. Central Nebraska sees breezy and sunny conditions, with highs in the upper 80s. And in the east, it is sunny with highs in the upper 80s. And again, decent amount of wind over the weekend as well. So it is going to be hot and windy as we head into the weekend. Right now, taking a look at our current conditions in Lexington, it is 64 degrees and fair wind speed is listed as calm. That is your 880 KRVN Weather Watch. 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
2: 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December corn up 1 3/4 at 502. March up 1.5 at 516 3/4. November soybeans up 6 3/4 at 1294 1/4. March up 6 at 1320. December wheat in Chicago up a penny at 684. December wheat in Kansas City down 1 3/4 at 734 1/2. Soybean meal in a

0: October up 5.30 at 3.66. Soybean oil in October up 13 at 67.75. October live cattle up 87 cents at 222.75. December up 110, 224.65. October feeder cattle up $1.25 at 339.27. November up 195 to 336.82. October lean hogs down 60 cents at 75.22. And class 3 milk in October off 7 cents at 14.95.
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6: 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Agra Affiliates presents the Holscher Pivot Auction of irrigated cropland of 160 acres on Thursday, October 29th, held at the Petrified Wood Gallery in Ogallala at 1 p.m. Property is located 8 miles southeast of Ogallala. American Legacy Land Company presents the sale of the Yearling Ranch in Red Willow County, held at the Indianola Community Center at 10 a.m. on November 10th. Selling will be 560 plus or minus acres of a highly diversified working farm and ranch that includes a 5-bedroom county home. 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
8: Good morning, it's Mike Bailey, Tri-State Livestock with Cook, Nebraska. It's been time for sale coming up Monday, October the 12th, 10 o'clock start on Wake House, 1 o'clock on calves and yearlings. The calf and yearling division, most of these calves weigh from 4 to 650 pounds coming from following consigners. Here 400 black Sashars come from Vernon Norgard, 375 black heifers, Spade come from Blade and Stinson. Here are 240 black steers, 9 to 9.5, Mick and Marlene Cox. Here are 180 blacks coming from Cubic Land and Cattle. Here are 160 blacks come from Brad and Kylie Forrest. 150 blacks come from Lonnie and Teresa Brooks. Here are 130 blacks come from Mushin and Barbara Cattle. Here are 110 red steers coming from Rick and Shelly
9: Kurt Hall here, 105 blacks come from Larry Serena Shields. Here, 85 black and reds come from Mike Daffner and Kenneth Kelly. Here, 80 blacks come from Mark and Dylan McConville. Here, 75 blacks coming from Huss and Tim. Here, 75 blacks come from Mitch and Carrie Bimes. Here, 70 black and black white face that come from Brandon, Julie, Charlie, and Wacy Spickelmeyer. We'll have an additional 600-700 head, and Smart Consignments. 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
16: 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And Eldred Hakey with 60 head of 8 weights. On the heifers, over 1,000. 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Pregged open heifers, over 500. Higgins with 100 at 750. Stephen Dent, 90 at 775. El Cross, 78 at 800. 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And Blumenkamp, 50 at 950, plus many more. 3,500 Monday, October 12th. 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
3: 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Well, University of Nebraska Medical Center recently hosted a conference on stroke care, and Dave Schroeder visited with one of the organizers at the University of Nebraska Kearney site. That conversation up next.
17: Dave Schroeder on KRVN. The University of Nebraska Medical Center recently conducted a conference on stroke care at four different campuses across the state using advanced interactive technology. Stacy Christensen, assistant professor for physical therapy, was one of the organizers of the University of Nebraska Kearney conference site. She explains more about the conference objectives.
18: Our objective is to bring healthcare providers of all disciplines together for learning a little bit more about maximizing stroke care, utilizing what we have for technology across the state, not just to host the conference, but also in healthcare. We bring providers from physicians, PAs and nurse practitioners to therapy providers and nursing all together in the same conference, working on maximizing timeliness, response to stroke care, communication between hospitals, improving transitions after someone has had a stroke between levels of care, and then their recovery and their rehab. And then we take that one step further and we're working on improving education, not just of the healthcare team, but of stroke survivors, their caregivers, and really just maximizing the outcome of individuals affected by stroke.
19: And I understand you do have a stroke survivor speaking today.
18: She is here today. She's come in from a more rural area of Nebraska, and she has come in already a couple of weeks ago and shared her story with us, and then arrived back today to participate in the conference and then share her story with the conference attendees as well. We're lucky to have her.
19: You mentioned some of the other places. There's conferences taking place on other campuses as well. So tell me how that works.
18: One of the great things about this conference is we do call it the statewide stroke conference. So we are hosting live today four locations at the same time. We are live in Omaha, Kearney, Norfolk, and Scotts Bluff, all connected by the iWall technology through IXL and the Davis Global Center. So those are multi-taction walls. I like to describe them as a giant iPad where participants can interact and we can display the same content in four different locations. Everyone can receive live information at four different sites and interact with the presenters, ask questions through live engagement. So four sites coming together at the same time, literally spanning the state in all directions to help our learners.
19: Give me an example of this wall. I suppose you could put up a image of a heart and turn it around and so forth, upside down?
18: Yeah, so we can share images and manipulate those in real time. We're also sharing slides on those walls today, as well as several of our presentations have interactive components. So members in all of the different sites can come up and actually write on the wall in the same way you would in an iPad, and it shows up in all four locations. When the presenters are standing there, they can progress the slides, they can highlight, circle, and that same display shows up in all four classrooms. So all learners in all four sites are getting the same information, regardless of where the presenter is. And we're really excited that we have presenters in two of our four locations this year. So not all of the education is coming out of Omaha. We have presenters here on the Kearney campus as well. So it's great. We're able to share expertise from all locations to learners across the state without requiring as much travel.
19: Well, when we think of seeing a presenter, we think of shot from the shoulders on up. But I understand that this is some unique ways of presenting the presenter.
18: So in addition to the eyewall, which is really the technology that we use to display the information, we also have holographic boxes that display life-size, full-body displays of the presenter on all four campuses as well. And so our stroke survivor is appearing pre-recorded and live in that holographic box to share her story, as well as some of our presenters showcasing themselves in the holo box so they can be seen full body with body language interactions. It's a really interesting and novel way of presenting and teaching.
19: The eyewall, how has that changed presentations for UNMC professors and so forth?
18: It's really engaging technology that we're lucky to have, and we're actually still working to maximize how we can incorporate that in the classroom as much as possible. But it does allow the presenter, the faculty member, whomever sharing their content, to be able to feel more present in the receiving classroom, even if they can't be physically in front of the room. It allows the learner to feel like they're more present. And the holo box, the holographic display box, helps with that as well, because then you appear live as well as your content appearing live and in person, just a little bit more engaging than receiving information through Zoom.
19: Anything else you want rural Nebraskans to consider about stroke care?
18: I think it's important for members across the state, but especially in rural areas, to know what the signs of stroke are, right? So we use the acronym BFAST: balance, eyes, face, arms, speech, and then the T is for time. And getting quality care, we as healthcare providers are working to improve the responsiveness. If someone feels like they're having a stroke, getting care as quickly as possible is really important. And then if you happen to have had a stroke, sharing your story, sharing that information so that we can make others more aware of the signs of stroke. And then just know that we as healthcare providers are working to maximize our knowledge and work interprofessionally to provide the best care to our stroke survivors as possible.
17: Stacy Christensen, Assistant Professor of Physical Therapy for UNMC on the University of Nebraska at Kearney campus, speaking on the Stroke Transitions Across the Continuum Conference, recently held on four campuses across the state, including UNK. I'm Dave Schroeder for KRVN.
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20: In baseball, the Guardians are still alive.
21: Swung on, line drive to left, coming on, Kwan makes the running catch, ball game, and there will be another ball game. Cleveland wins it here tonight by a final score of 9-5.
20: That was a final score in Chicago. You heard it all on Cleveland Clinic Guardians Radio Network. That game 5 will be on Saturday in Cleveland. First pitch is at 8 p.m. Eastern Time. And in the NFL, Thursday Night Football kicked off Week 5 as the Buccaneers got their first win of the season, taking down the Cowboys in Dallas 24-16. Undrafted rookie quarterback Jalen Daniels ended 19 of 25 for 189 yards and a touchdown that went to Bucky Irving, who also had 21 carries for 165 yards and a touchdown. And on the ice, the Avalanche outscored the Flames 7-3.
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24: Nonprofit organization based out of Burwell, Sandhill Strong, started a Save the Pumpkin screening program last year in partnership with the Jenny M. Melham Memorial Medical Center and Foundation and Valley County Health System and Foundation to provide free cancer preventative screening for individuals across central Nebraska. Sandhill Strong co-founder Lindsay Roberts says the program received two separate donations of $20,000 recently. She tells us who they are.
0: The first one was Dan and Patty Kreitman. They're located in Burwell. They have been longstanding supporters of the Burwell community. They're just wonderful people, what they have been able to do for Burwell and in surrounding communities. And they donated $20,000 towards this program. Our second donor was Farmers and Merchants Bank, and they donated $20,000 to this program. It's truly amazing how much both organizations and both people care about our communities to make that kind of impact is just incredible.
1: With a program directing $20,000 to the Jenny M. Mellon Memorial Medical Center and another $20,000 to the Valley County Health System, Robert says the first come, first serve screening program could help 20 to 30 individuals at both locations needing screenings for lung cancer, colorectal cancer, cervical cancer, prostate cancer lab work, mammograms, and ultrasounds. Sandhill Strong's 5th Annual Save the Pumpkins event, October 23rd and 24th in Burwell, will support the screening program alongside the Burwell nonprofit For the Cure, who provide financial support to patients undergoing cancer treatments. More news 24/7 at KRVN.com. I'm Alex Hamicky.
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2: A monster storm is bearing down on Lisa Brady, Fox News.
4: This is an extremely dangerous situation, and the bad weather has already pushed into the coast.
2: Fox weather hurricane specialist Brian Norcross says heavy rain and wind from Hurricane Isaias lashes the northern Gulf Coast, expected to make landfall between the Florida Panhandle and Alabama late today, bringing a life-threatening storm surge and a tornado threat to a wider area. It's now a Category 3 hurricane. Top sustained winds, 120 miles per hour. Just getting word that legendary football coach Mike Ditka has died, best known as the Bears head coach after a Hall of Fame career as a tight end, beginning in Chicago, transitioning to the sidelines in 1982.
6: It's going to be a hard-nosed type of football, but it's going to be a type of football that you're not going to predict everything that's going to happen.
2: His 1985 Bears team won a Super Bowl, but Ditka was also known for a fiery temper and being blunt. Fox's Kevin Uretsky.
25: Ditka's soft when his jersey was retired by the Bears in 2013.
26: I'm forever indebted to the organization. It's been a heck of a run, guys.
25: The Hall of Famer, born in suburban Pittsburgh, played from 1961 to 72 for the Bears, Eagles, and Cowboys. But it's clear where his heart always remained.
26: Thank you, thank you, thank you, thank you, and go Bears!
2: Mike Ditka was 86, his family confirming his death, but no word on a specific cause. President Trump says the conflict with Iran has stopped them from having a nuclear weapon, and that it will be over very soon.
27: They have no military, they have no Navy, they have no Air Force, they have no anti-aircraft.
2: Also just teasing, an upcoming announcement about diesel, which recently hit a record price. But the president has said this week there will be no new attacks on Iran before the midterms. 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
2: Head of Homeland Security is criticizing New York City's immigration policies after a Dominican man was shot by ICE agents.
28: 28-year-old Oscar Belgal is in federal custody after being shot in the neck on Thursday by ICE agents who were trying to arrest him. Shortly after the incident, New York City Mayor Zoran Mamdani called for ICE to be abolished.
29: New York City will not stand by while ICE agents shoot New Yorkers.
28: Homeland Security Secretary Mark Wayne Mullen responded.
30: Well, Mayor, if you abolish ICE, who's going to take your criminals off the streets of your own town? Who's going to take the murderers and the thieves and the gangbangers
28: Mullen says ICE agents did not know the man's 5-year-old son was in the vehicle when they opened fire. The child was unharmed. In New York City, Tanya J. Powers, Fox News.
2: Mullen also says the man has a criminal record, reputed gang ties, and evaded arrest last month. President Trump opens another chapter in his effort to fire Federal Reserve Governor Lisa Cook, today establishing a committee of inquiry to investigate allegations she made false statements in mortgage applications. The U.S. Supreme Court ruled last year she could keep her job and should have had notice about an opportunity to respond to the charges. A restaurant chain that disappeared during the pandemic is making a comeback.
7: 6 years after shutting down all 97 of its restaurants, Soup Plantation is coming back. The chain, known for its unlimited soups, salads, pasta, and freshly baked muffins, plans to reopen in Fountain Valley, California next year. Soup Plantation, which operated under the name Sweet Tomatoes in other parts of the country, closed during the pandemic in 2020. Sweet Tomatoes has since reopened locations in Arizona and Florida. The California comeback will feature the familiar buffet setup and original recipes. No exact opening date yet, and no word on additional locations. Matt Murphy, Fox News.
2: Stocks are higher right now. The Dow's up 311 points. The NASDAQ up 138. I'm Lisa Brady, Fox News.
8: In times like these, Nebraskans need a fighter in their corner. That's our Attorney General Mike Hilgers, protecting the American dream. Mike Hilgers has made bringing down costs for Nebraska families a top priority. That's why Hilgers fought big companies trying to raise our electrical bills and won. Hilgers went to court to put the brakes on hidden fees that drive up costs. And Hilgers has taken the fight to the scammers and fraudsters who prey on our neighbors. As a father of four, Mike Hilgers is holding big tech accountable for misleading parents, and Hilgers defended parental rights in the classroom. And when Biden tried to force Nebraska schools to let boys play girls' sports, Hilgers said, no way. Now Mike Hilgers is fighting to defend Nebraska's water rights. And Hilgers is protecting Nebraska farmers and ranchers from crippling regulations that raise food prices. Fighting for what matters most, protecting the American dream. Our Attorney General, Mike Hilgers.
9: Paid for by friends of Mike Hilgers.

0: 11:07 on this Friday, October 9th. John Willis back with you on 880 KRVN. It is time for our KRVN weather watch. We are seeing most of our temperatures in the upper 60s and the lower 70s. That is what we are seeing throughout central and western Nebraska. But as you go to the east and south, especially in southeastern Nebraska and northeastern Kansas, we are seeing more of the upper 70s and the lower 80s. So just a little bit warmer as you go towards the south and towards the east. We are seeing mostly sunny conditions as well, not a whole lot of clouds in the sky. Central Nebraska forecast today, sunny and highs in the upper 80s. Light winds then becoming south at 10 to 20 in the afternoon. Tonight is clear, lows in the lower 60s. South winds 10 to 15, gusting to around 25 miles per hour. In northwest and north central Kansas today, sunny with highs in the upper 80s. Southwest winds 5 to 10, becoming south at 10 to 20 in the afternoon. Tonight is clear, lows in the upper 50s. South winds 15 to 20, gusting up to 35 miles per hour. And in northeast Colorado today, sunny highs in the upper 80s. South winds 10 to 15, gusting up to 25 miles per hour in the afternoon. And tonight is clear, lows in the 50s. Southwest winds 10 to 20, with gusts up to 30 miles per hour. So overall, we are going to see pretty hot conditions and pretty windy conditions here over the next couple of days across our area. Right now, our temperature in Lexington, 69 degrees, and fair winds out of the southeast at 5 miles per hour. 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
4: Let's get a closer look at what's happening in livestock trade today. Livestock market analyst Kyle Bumstead joining us. We see futures a tick higher, still waiting for some cash trade to develop. Kyle, what do you make of today's move so far?
5: Well, Alex, we're still waiting for that cash trade to develop here in the south, but most of the trade in the north is going to be 345. We've seen both regionals and majors paying that, and they paid that on several thousand head here yesterday. And like I've been saying, the north is probably going to be willing sellers here for a little while yet here as we get these big cattle worked through. And we get these, the yards are in bad shape, and these cattle are big, and there's also been some discount schedules getting thrown out there for big carcasses. So. Right now, we've got the December live cattle at 225.05. I'd like to see them close above that 225.5 area. Then I think they could maybe go take on that gap up there in the 230s. That would be good for us to see here. It probably could happen here if we close up here positive for the week. Looking at the feeder cattle, though, that index here today, when we take a look at that, it looks to me like the index is going to be up about 33 cents here to 337.07 with a day.

0: is going to be up about 33 cents here to 337.07 with a daily of 338.80 on 2,473 head. Daily average is $2.47 higher than last week. There's 19,125 head in the 7-day average here. We're going to be dropping off at 331.81. So if the direct trade today is all right or light volume, the index could get to 340-ish pretty easy. We do have St. Ange, Crawford, Imperial have special sales today, and they're each going to put in a few as well. Fort Pierre has 9,000 head and 2,000 head of yearling, so that's going to help us as well too. So like I said, getting back to the live cattle side of things here, 345 dressed up north here yesterday, and that's pretty well steady to maybe a little bit lower than last week. Packer still has some work to do. The South has been quiet so far with asking prices four higher at 230, and I think 228 could probably get some trade started down there, but there hasn't been anything yet.
1: All right. Thanks so much, Livestock Market Analyst Kyle Bumstead. Give him a call, 308-708-7340, and do remember, trading involves risk of loss.
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1: Let's take a closer look at the grain trade headed into the 11 o'clock hour from the Gingrich Structures Market Desk. Corn trading quietly with traders focused on yield and ending stocks estimates for today's WASD. Strong ethanol margins continuing to provide some underlying support. Export activity, though, has been quiet. Harvest conditions looking favorable in the near term. And expanding harvest pressure, though, could weigh on, of course, cash basis levels as more grain reaches the market. Soybeans are finding support from strength in meal as traders position ahead of the report. That main focus on yield estimates and whether the agency makes any significant changes to projected ending stocks. Wheat pits today drifting near the lower end of their recent trading range. Pretty quiet today, though, with limited spillover pressure from the row crops. Those traders watching for updates to U.S. ending stocks, while drier conditions across the plains could help winter wheat planting catch up after a slow start. December corn up 2 3/4 at 503. March up 2.5 to 517 3/4. November beans up 6 3/4 to 294. And March up 5 3/4 at 1319 3/4. December wheat in Chicago up 0.5 cent at 683 3/4. And Kansas City down 3.5 to 732 3/4, with Minneapolis 2 pennies lower at 721. October soybean meal up 5.30 at 3.66. October soybean oil up 26 to 67.88. And as Kyle Bumstead mentioned, livestock futures trading higher. October up 107 to 222.95. October feeders up 122 at 339.25. October lean hogs off 52 cents, 75.30.
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7: The final month of this year's political campaign is seeing many people make their commitments to candidates seeking midterm success. In Maine, as Troy Jackson seeks to unseat five-term Senator Susan Collins, an ex-president stands with him.
8: Hello, Maine. Barack Obama here. Troy Jackson is running to be your next senator, and I'm proud to be on board.
7: Obama will also reportedly campaign in Michigan this month with Democrat Abdul El-Sayed in his race with Republican Mike Rogers. President Trump is said to be planning a Michigan stop and has already lent his words to a hotly contested Texas Senate race against Democrat James Tallarico.
9: The only thing you have to stop that is a guy named Ken Paxton, a Republican.
7: Candidate debates in South Carolina, Iowa, and Alaska will also take place ahead of final votes November 3rd. Gernolf Scott, Fox News.
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11: Politicians like Senator Pete Ricketts are the problem. Wall Street Pete bought his Senate seat. And what has he done? Whatever's best for Pete. But when working people need his help, it's always the same old story. Crickets from Ricketts. My story's a little different.
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11: I'm a Nebraskan. 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But in Nebraska, little guys need a fair shake too. If you want to fix Washington, send in a mechanic. I'm Dan Osborne, candidate for U.S. Senate, and I approve this message. 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
16: 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It's the Servitech Crop Progress Report every Monday at 3:18 and 4:19 on 880 KRVN.
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19: Tailgate season is here, and if your grill is looking lonelier than a Husker fan after a close game, it's time to visit Busy Bones Butcher in Dar, Nebraska. Right on Highway 30, Busy Bones has the meat to make your tailgate legendary, and your holiday guests come back for seconds and thirds and fourths until it's all gone. Nothing says happy holidays like a table full of great meat and a relative asking, "Who made this?" Busy Bones Butcher in Dar, right off Highway 30. 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
20: I'm Jerry Willis, and this is the Fox Business Report.
21: Stocks are under pressure today on higher crude oil prices and yields on U.S. Treasuries. Starbucks has reportedly explored a takeover of Chipotle Mexican Grill. The Financial Times says Starbucks has worked with advisors in recent months on a takeover proposal. It would create a combined company with almost $50 billion in sales. Starbucks has about 41,000 locations. Chipotle has 4,200. Starbucks CEO Brian Nickel previously led Chipotle. The world's largest contract chip maker, Taiwan Semiconductor, expects to report record business for the recent quarter. It continues to see surging demand for AI applications. Taiwan Semiconductor reports earnings next Thursday. That's your Fox Business Report. I'm Jenny Cosola. Invested in you.
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4: You know, very excited today to have with us Grady McMahon, and you know, Grady is the third generation of MCM Pulled Herefords, and I can honestly say I had the honor to work with his grandpa, I've worked with his dad, and Grady's kind of taken the spotlight now, the one I get to pick on all the time. 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
29: It is 11:30 on this Friday, October 9th. 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Right now, our temperature in Lexington, 71 degrees. We are seeing a very nice day here today. It's going to get pretty warm by the end of the day as well, seeing some low to mid, possibly some upper 80s, especially over southern and eastern locations. So it's a warm one, and it's a windy one. And we're going to see the winds pick up for the weekend. We will hear more in just about 10 minutes in our regional ag weather update as Paul Perkins will join me here in studio. Jason Jorgensen is in for our check of sports. It is a busy day with high school football and district softball. We'll talk about that. And then Alex Hamicky is in for Bob Rogan for our check of stocks, and will let us know what's coming up in the business report. We will start, as we always do, with our farm director, Steve White. Steve, happy Friday. How are you?
0: Friday is here, and it doesn't come a moment too soon. It's been a long week, and I'm ready to call it over here.
29: Yeah, I got to ask, you a fan of these warm conditions this week? It's great for harvest, but I kind of miss the low to mid-60s.
0: Yeah, I don't mind it either way. It's fine with me.
29: Okay. All right, I like it. Well, Steve, what do you and the farm team have coming up for us today?
0: Well, speaking of weather, we've got our weekly weatherology update coming up after Ag News today, 12:45. Then Dylan Mangel with Nebraska Extension talks about the 2026 crop diseases that we saw this year and maybe what we should be thinking about for next year. Then 1:17, it is Fridays in the Field. I was in near Henderson, actually in Hamilton County, almost in York County the other day, and found some farmers who are helping each other out during harvest, and we'll share more about their story of cooperation during this busy time of year.
29: Well, Steve, appreciate it so much, and enjoy your Friday.
0: Will do. Thanks, Sean.
29: You bet. Back at our KRVN studios here in Lexington, Jason Jorgensen joining us. And, Jason, we lost a big figure in the football world.
7: Yeah, we did. Iron Mike Ditka passed away today at the age of 86. Just one of those guys and one of those personalities that you never thought would probably pass away and die. He was quite the character back in the day before you guys' time. But, when he had the old Bears rolling in the 80s, those were good times. Mm-hmm. Certainly a good time. So we'll touch on that as folks mourning the loss of him. The best, I know I'm going to go off script here. The best moment I remember from Mike Ditka was when he used to do a weekly talk show. And things went south there in Chicago, and fans were calling him up, and they were, going after him. Well, he challenged one of the listeners. He said, "I'm going to be at this corner such and such time. You come and meet me." And I always thought that was one of the best Ditka moments ever, when he was challenging a listener to a fight. It wasn't much too long after that. He wasn't the coach of the Chicago Bears anymore, but only Iron Mike Ditka would do that. Well, that football tonight here on 880 KRVN, Gibbon at Elm Creek, and on Kami Country, maybe Lexington can pull off a bit of a shocker and knock off state-ranked Blair. Both of those games kick off at 7.
29: It's coming up here at 12:25 here in our sportscast. Alex Hamicky, how are stocks this morning?
8: Well, stocks are rebounding after oil prices fell. Tech stocks rebounded. Dow Jones up 321. NASDAQ up 146. S&P 500 up 36. Big movers up also include on the metals side. Cleveland-Cliffs, the steelmaker, and Southern Copper. The cell phone companies are taking it in the shorts today. Verizon and AT&T down 9%. T-Mobile down 12%.
29: All that and more coming up here on Midday. That is Roundtable. It's been brought to you by AP Select. We've got a market report coming up at 11:40. But before we get to that, let's kick things off with Mike Zuzolo.
9: Chad Moyer with you on the Rural Radio Network. It is time for our midday market analysis. And once again, we bring in Mike Zuzolo from Global Commodity Analytics as we break down the markets here today. And it was all eyes on the World Ag Supply and Demand estimates and the crop production estimates. And let's break it down. Let's talk corn. Let's talk soybeans. First of all, on the corn, what are the takeaway messages? What did you see in today's report?
10: Well, the big takeaway, Chad, goes to the context of the grain stocks report and how big that was for the corn. And I think the trade was holding off on today's numbers before making a decision on whether this would be offset by something on the WASD report. Not only did they not offset it, but they doubled down by not only raising the soybean yield from 52.8 to 53.1, but they took the corn yield up to match up with the soybean yield trend, going from 178.5 to 181.2, a massive increase when it comes to this late in the year, if you ask me. So corn clearly is the leader to the downside after this report. Adding to that, while the U.S. corn ending stocks came in within the trade estimates on the range from the news wires like LSEG, Reuters, the world ending stocks went up above the highest trade estimates, going above 280 million metric tons. That was just as much, if not as much, as a surprise for me, because we've got problems with Ukraine and other countries getting corn out the door. And so the ending stocks number, both globally and domestically are now really heavy for the corn. So for me, short and sweet is wheat mostly neutral on the report, beans somewhat negative, but the trade probably not as heavily laden down as they were on the corn long side. Can the wheat problems with Ukraine and other countries getting corn out the door? And so the ending stocks number, both globally and domestically, are now really heavy.

0: for the corn. So for me, short and sweet is wheat mostly neutral on the report, beans somewhat negative, but the trade probably not as heavily laden down as they were on the corn long side. Can the wheat and the beans save the corn, or do the corn numbers take everything down? And I think that's what we're going to have to be watching here the next few days.
1: Yeah. As you and I were chatting before we went on the air, I kind of said, well, that's not very helpful, USDA, but this isn't the end all. There's still time to adjust this. I guess what's the potential to see this number through to the end? You know what I mean?
0: Yes, I do. And I think this goes back to something that I've talked a lot about over the years, is that it's all about timing with USDA reports. They may come in and give us a lower yield in January, but by then we may have a very good sized South American crop on our heels, and the trade does not react as nervously and as well as they could if they would do it right now. So my opinion is that they are going to stick with this, stick with it. But if you're going to come back down on yield, do it in the November report and get us all back on the right tracks.
1: Okay. We have the WASD now, and obviously the market reaction trading lower here since the report. We can see what the market thought of that, but what's next for the market to digest? What are we going to follow from here on out?
0: Yeah, this goes to what we've been dealing with the last couple of weeks, and this goes with a brand new announcement announced about 30 minutes ago. The President Trump has a, quote, big announcement regarding diesel coming. That has created a lot of movement in our price action. Both the bonds, the dollar, the crude oil, the diesel, and the corn and soy oil. So that's another element that we're going to have to fight through and work through here through the weekend. I would put it to you this way, Chad, the weekly charts have been doing a very good job of showing us and illustrating the fundamentals. If those charts look bad on this afternoon, we're going to need some really good news to reverse thrusters by Monday, Tuesday. Otherwise, we could set ourselves up a trend, in my opinion, to more liquidation because the funds are so heavy in the corn, the beans, and the meal.
1: Mike, thanks for the analysis. Mike Zuzulo, his website, GlobalCom with two M's, research.com. I'm Chad Moyer. 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
5: Corn, beans, and wheat now sharply lower. Feeder cattle sharply higher after the release of the WASD. Here's a market minute. December corn now down 30 cents at 470 and a quarter. March off 29 and three quarters to 485 and a half. November beans down 14, 1273 and a quarter. March off 14 and a quarter at 1299 and three quarters. December wheat in Chicago down 19 and three quarters to 663 and a half. December wheat in Kansas City off 21 and three quarters to 714 and three quarters. October live cattle up 215 at 224.02. December up 255 at 226.07. October feeders up 455 at 342.57. And November up 560 at 340.45. October lean hogs down 65 cents at 75.15. Make that 75.17. And class 3 milk trading lower.
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11: 11:43 on this Friday, October 9th. John Willis back with you on 880 KRVN. It is time for a regional ag weather update. It is brought to you by Holdridge Irrigation. Paul Perkins joining me here in studio. And Paul, it continues to be pretty solid weather for harvest and for some district softball today.
12: Yeah, actually summer-like levels. Yeah. We could see some record highs for today. Right now, a lot of us with temperatures in the low to mid-70s, but we are as warm as some upper 70s to the low 80s from Holdridge into the southeastern part of Nebraska and also over much of northern Kansas, currently up to 82 on the temperature at Smith Center and at Hebron.
11: It looks like the trend of both that and some high winds going to continue into the weekend.
12: Yeah, windy into the weekend. Hopefully it doesn't knock too much of the crops down because a lot of it fairly brittle since it's been in the field quite a bit of time here, but overall, not expecting the winds to gust much past 40, the highest of the gusts coming up for tomorrow and Sunday afternoon.
11: Very good, Paul. What else do you have for us today?
12: In behind a warm front, our highs today and tomorrow at near record levels in the upper 80s to the low 90s with low pressure tracking across the northern plains. The south to southwest winds at breezy to windy levels for today into the weekend, including afternoon gusts to 40 for tomorrow and Sunday. Elevated to near critical fire weather conditions expected both this afternoon and tomorrow afternoon for locations along and west of the line from Valentine to Ogallala, Imperial, and St. Francis. Our highs on Sunday in the 80s to around 90 with a few clouds mixing in with the sun. A cold front on Columbus Day, dropping our highs in Nebraska into the mid-70s to the low 80s, while northern Kansas can still expect the mid to upper 80s. Tuesday through Thursday, a cooler period with highs in the mid-60s to the mid-70s. As we see low pressure and the remnants of Hurricane Simon move across the plains, rain and thunderstorms are possible Tuesday night through Wednesday night. Looks like our best chance of widespread rain and thunderstorms Tuesday night into Wednesday. For the long-term forecast, temperatures in Nebraska and Kansas Wednesday through October 22nd predicted to be seasonal to leaning warmer than normal. Above normal rainfall is predicted the middle of next week in Nebraska and Kansas. That outlook quickly flipping to drier than normal for rainfall in Nebraska and Kansas late next week through October 22nd. Just have to get past that midweek chance of rain. Key weather factors influencing the markets include the remnants of three hurricanes producing widespread precipitation over the next week and the latest outlook on South American planting. Esau Eus should reach the Gulf Coast in southern Alabama or western Florida before midnight tonight, bearing hurricane force winds of 74 or greater, heavy rain of 4 to 8 inches or more, and a 5 to 7 foot storm surge. In the storm's path, high winds and heavy rain may harm open bowl cotton and other unharvested summer crops, while wind and power outages could damage broiler houses. This weekend, rain from the remnants should spread as far north as the Ohio Valley, the lower Great Lakes, and southern New England. Rain totals outside the southeast U.S. should be mostly 2 inches or less. Little or no rain falls the next 5 days in much of the central and southern plains and upper Midwest. A late season monsoon surge with moisture from former eastern Pacific Hurricane Rachel should lead to widespread 1 to 2 inch rainfall from the desert southwest into northern sections of the Rockies and plains. Now, due to the unusual track of the remnants of hurricanes through the plains, still some forecast model differences to work out. The remnants of Pacific Storm Rachel move across the northern U.S. with scattered rain early next week and snow across Montana. Also from the Pacific, the remnants of Simon produce widespread rain across the U.S., including pockets of heavy rain in the Corn Belt. A trailing burst of cold air is short-lived, with a ridge of high pressure redeveloping. Southern Brazil continues with mostly favorable planting conditions from daily rounds of scattered rain through next week, but there could be flooding concerns towards central Brazil. Rainfall coverage is lacking due to the typical wet season not developing just yet, which may cause dryness issues to develop quickly. For Argentina, colder than normal temperatures likely to keep soil temperatures down and limit the planting, especially across the south. After the last few months of below normal rainfall, Argentina expects more widespread rain through next week, which is more favorable for developing wheat and corn planting. If you're going to the Husker game tomorrow, prepare for heat and wind. Kickoff, of course, against Indiana tomorrow morning at 11. Sunshine, kickoff temperature of 77, warming to 88 by the end of the game, and breezy to windy with south winds at 18 to 34.
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17: 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I'm a Nebraska corn farmer, and there's nothing else I would rather be.
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19: 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It's the Battle of the Buffaloes as Elm Creek hosts Gibbon with our coverage at 6:35 and kickoff at 7. On Kemi Country, Lexington hosts state-ranked Blair with kickoff at 7. And tomorrow, it's UNK volleyball and football from Missouri Western with the volleyball match at 1 and the football game at 6 on 93.1 The River, 106.9 at Kearney, and on the River app.
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21: Before my wife Jean and I met, she had a four-year plan for pursuing marriage. She wanted to date for 2 years, then be engaged for two more. After that, a fairy tale wedding, a beautiful ceremony, years in the making. Then I came along. I created two problems. First, I didn't know about her four-year plan. And second, my middle name is Spontaneous. I proposed to Jean after we'd been dating only 4 months. In fact, I popped the question in the middle of a phone call. A friend of mine contacted me with a job offer that required me to travel for a year. And I wanted Jean to go with me. So I dropped the phone to my chest and simply asked, "How would you like to get married in 6 weeks?" My wife could have chosen to make her plans the top priority, but instead, she kept her approach to life flexible, and that allowed her to take advantage of good opportunities when they unexpectedly came along. We've been married now for over 30 years and have faced surprise moments throughout our journey together. We've traveled, moved halfway across the country, raised two boys, and welcomed children from foster care. The willingness to be flexible with life while being firmly committed to each other is one of the secrets to a happy marriage. Set goals, make plans, work hard every day, and when life is beyond your control, whether for good or bad, dig in and support each other through thick and thin. 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I'm Jim Daly.
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28: In baseball, the Guardians are still alive.
29: Swung on, line drive to left, coming on, Kwan makes the running catch. Ball game. And there will be another ball game. Cleveland wins it here tonight by a final score of 9-5.
28: That was the final score in Chicago. You heard it all on Cleveland Clinic Guardians Radio Network. That game 5 will be on Saturday in Cleveland. First pitch is at 8 p.m. Eastern Time. And in the NFL, Thursday Night Football kicked off Week 5 as the Buccaneers got their first win of the season, taking down the Cowboys in Dallas 24-16. Undrafted rookie quarterback Jalen Daniels ended 19 of 25 for 189 yards and a touchdown that went to Bucky Irving, who also had 21 carries for 165 yards and a touchdown. And on the ice, the Avalanche outscored the Flames 7-3.
30: Tune in to KRVN this Saturday morning at 10:45 for the weekly program from RCAF, brought to you by AgWest Feed Incorporated, Kevin and Cheryl Holinsky, Burwell, Nebraska.
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31: The USDA has announced a $75 million loan to support a major expansion of community hospital in McCook, Nebraska. The project will add more than 70,000 square feet, including a new McCook clinic, an expanded cancer center, and upgrades to the hospital's utility plant. USDA Nebraska State Director Neil Moseman says that the investment will help improve access to modern health care in rural communities. The expansion will serve more than 30,000 residents across southwest Nebraska and northwest Kansas. And the state of Nebraska, alongside 33 other state financial regulatory agencies, have reached a $2.5 million settlement with CoinMe Incorporated, which is a Seattle-based cryptocurrency money transmitter and kiosk operator. They've been hit with violations of the Bank Secrecy Act and anti-money laundering laws that safeguard the financial system from illicit use. Under the terms of the settlement, CoinMe has agreed to terminate its virtual currency kiosk operations by January January 1st of 2027 or face an additional $4 million penalty. The settlement will be allocated among participating states based on transaction volume, and Nebraska will receive just over $24,500. In addition, CoinMe has agreed to hire an independent consultant to review the comprehensiveness and effectiveness of its Bank Secrecy Act anti-money laundering program and submit a report to the states within 6 months. Alaska, Arkansas, Georgia, Illinois, North Carolina, Ohio, and Washington led the enforcement effort. More news 24/7 can be found at our website, KRVN.com. I'm Alex Amakey.
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8: Time's running out for storm prep. I'm Lisa Brady, Fox News. With Hurricane Isaias already lashing the northern Gulf Coast, where landfall is expected late today between the Florida Panhandle and Alabama.
9: Wind, rain, and storm surge created by Isaias will start being felt this afternoon, and that means any plans to shelter at home or evacuate need to be put into action. It might be too late later on.
10: Execute those plans now. There's going to be a period of time where it's going to be difficult to do that. May lose power. You may not be able to go outside safely for a period of time.
9: Florida Governor Ron DeSantis speaking in Pensacola. Evacuation orders come from local governments and their emergency management teams.
8: Fox's Evan Brown in Miami. The storm is now a Category 3 hurricane. 120-mile-per-hour winds. Flooding and power outages could extend from Mississippi to the Carolina coast. Just getting reports from the UAE that the co-pilot accused of stabbing the pilot on a Fly Dubai flight to Israel was planning a suicide mission to crash into Ben Gurion Airport. State media also reporting he confessed to acting alone, but that the investigation continues for any possible links. Passengers and crew were able to intervene after the wounded pilot opened the cockpit door. He meant a lot to football and to Chicago. Legendary Bears coach Mike Ditka has died.
11: In life, many men have talent, but talent in itself is no accomplishment.
8: From the NFL, this during Ditka's Hall of Fame induction speech in 1988.
11: Excellence in football and excellence in life is bred when men recognize their opportunities and then pursue them with a passion.
8: He was the first tight end into the Hall, playing for the Bears, Eagles, and Cowboys before coaching the Bears for a decade, including their only Super Bowl win in 1986. Also coaching the Saints a few seasons, Mike Ditka was 86. 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
8: The International Criminal Court is hit with new U.S. sanctions, accused by the U.S. of being politicized.
14: In a statement, Secretary of State Marco Rubio says globalist experts want the ICC to prosecute American Border Patrol agents, our troops, and elected leaders, but that President Trump will never allow that to happen. Rubio says the sanctions ban transactions with this rogue court. The ICC saw this coming and had already stopped using Microsoft Office products, as sanctions mean American companies cannot do business with the court. The decision comes hours after former ICC judge South African Navi Pillay was awarded the Nobel Peace Prize. She most recently concluded in a report that Israel was committing a genocide in Gaza. Israel's foreign ministry called it a gross weaponization of the award to legitimize anti-Israel hatred, and that she was rewarded for lies and blood libels.
8: Fox's Jessica Rosenthal. A statement from the court calls the sanctions an attack on the rule of law and the foundations of international order. President Trump setting up a committee of inquiry to investigate allegations of false statements and mortgage applications against Fed Governor Lisa Cook. The U.S. Supreme Court ruled in June she wasn't given notice about the effort to fire her last year and could keep her job. Americans have more than they did during the pandemic. In a new Fed report,
0: the Federal Reserve Survey of Consumer Finances found median family net worth rose 2% from 2022 to 25, adjusted for inflation, to $216,000. The study measures stocks, home equity, minus mortgages, and credit card debt. People in the top 10% saw a much bigger jump, up 31%, and wealth decreased for the bottom 40%. People aged 75 and older became the richest age group, with a median net worth topping $500,000. Wealth declined for people under 35. Jenny Coselda, Fox News.
8: Wall Street's rallying right now. The Dow's up 416. Elisa Brady, this is Fox News.
15: 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It's the Battle of the Buffaloes. As Elm Creek host Gibbon with our coverage at 6:35 and kickoff at 7. On Kami Country, Lexington hosts state-ranked Blair with kickoff at 7. And tomorrow, it's UNK volleyball and football from Missouri Western, with the volleyball match at 1 and the football game at 6. 93.1 The River, 106.9 at Kearney, and on the River app.

0: It is 12:06 on this Friday, October 9th. John Willis back with you on 880 KRVN. It is time for our KRVN Weather Watch brought to you by Downey Drilling Company in Lexington, Kearney, Garden City, Kansas, and now Ogallala, and by Minden Exchange Bank and Trust. Right now, we are seeing most of our temperatures throughout our listening area in the upper 70s and the lower 80s. That is what we are seeing throughout much of our listening area. It does get a smidge warmer over southeastern Nebraska, northeastern Kansas, seeing some mid-80s, but again, pretty uniform upper 70s and lower 80s. Pretty much no clouds in the sky either. We are seeing mostly sunny conditions throughout all of our listening area. Taking a look at our central Nebraska forecast today. Sunny and highs in the upper 80s. Light winds then becoming south at 10 to 20 miles per hour in the afternoon. Tonight is clear, lows in the lower 60s. South winds 10 to 15 with gusts to around 25 miles per hour. Saturday is breezy and sunny. Highs in the upper 80s. South winds 15 to 25, gusting to around 30 miles per hour. Saturday night is clear, lows in the lower 60s. And south winds 10 to 15, gusting to around 25 miles per hour. And Sunday is mostly sunny. Highs in the upper 80s. South winds 10 to 15, gusting to around 25 miles per hour. In northwest and north central Kansas today, it is sunny with highs in the upper 80s. Southwest winds at 5 to 10, becoming south at 10 to 20 miles per hour this afternoon. Tonight is clear, lows in the upper 50s. South winds 15 to 20 with gusts up to 35 miles per hour. Saturday is sunny, highs in the upper 80s. Southwest winds 15 to 20. Saturday night, increasing clouds. Lows in the lower 60s and south winds 15 to 20. And Sunday is partly cloudy with highs in the upper 80s and southwest winds at 15 to 20. In northeast Colorado today, sunny and highs in the upper 80s. South winds 10 to 15 with gusts up to 25 in the afternoon. Tonight, clear and lows in the 50s. Southwest winds 10 to 20, gusting up to 30 miles per hour. Saturday is sunny, highs in the upper 80s. Southwest winds 10 to 15, gusting up to 25. Saturday night is partly cloudy, lows in the mid-50s to lower 60s. South winds 10 to 15, gusting up to 25 miles per hour. And Sunday is partly cloudy, with highs in the lower to mid-80s. And now our temperature in Lexington, 77 degrees and fair, winds blowing out of the south at 8 miles per hour. 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
5: 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USDA released its October crop production and the World Ag Supply and Demand estimates just over an hour ago. Market reaction negative. Ending stocks estimates bearish on corn, neutral on soybeans, slightly bearish on the wheat. Corn production was projected just over 16 billion bushels. Ending stocks raised to 1.849 billion bushels. Both of those were higher than analyst expectations. On the soybean side, estimates were pegged at 4.56 billion bushels for soybeans and a trend line yield at 53.1 bushels to the acre. Market reaction since then has been negative, led down by the corn. December corn is down 26 and a quarter at 474. March is down 26 and a quarter at 489. November soybeans 11 and three quarters down to 1275 and three quarters, while January is down 11 and a half at 1292 and three quarters. December bean oil down 27 at 67.65. December soybean

0: December, Kansas City wheat 20.5 down, 716. March is down 20.75 at 728.25. The livestock futures, we're seeing a rebound in the cattle futures, just slightly lower in the hogs. December live cattle, 252 higher, 226.07. February up 252 at 228.37. And November feeder cattle are 627 higher at 341.15. January up 705, 335.47. December lean hogs down 90 cents, last trade 67.70. And February down 95 at 68.92. Class 3 milk futures, November down 8 cents, 16.06. 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
7: The president followed Nebraska's lead, but Kansas shows lower diesel taxes could be a challenge. Time for top midday ag news. I'm Steve White. Temporary federal relief on highway diesel taxes could help during harvest, but farm groups say the impact depends on state action and doesn't solve the larger problem. The order President Donald Trump signed this week in Grand Island defers the federal diesel tax. American Farm Bureau Federation economist Faith Parham says states must change their rules before farmers can take advantage of the flexibility.
8: So we're encouraging farmers to talk to their governors and make sure that they can use dyed diesel in their state.
7: Nebraska was among the first states to do so. Kansas has said it will not follow suit. Farm Bureau urges every state to allow dyed diesel use and is asking Congress to consider fully removing the federal diesel tax before the end of the year. If the current tax is only deferred rather than waived, farmers could potentially face the bill in early 2027. Ag Secretary Brooke Rollins is urging ranchers with federal grazing permits to use a directive aimed at expanding livestock grazing on national forest lands. It calls on the U.S. Forest Service to restore at least 500,000 head months of grazing within 2 years, prevent a net loss of animal unit months, and make vacant or closed allotments available where allowed. The directive also calls for better wildfire planning, faster environmental reviews, and closer coordination with ranchers. Rollins said the effort is intended to help rebuild the nation's cattle and sheep herds while working within existing laws. The Forest Service and Bureau of Land Management oversee about 240 million acres of rangeland across 28 states, serving more than 23,000 people with permits and leases. More information is available from USDA's Ranchers First webpage. A new report concludes ethanol holds promise as a drop-in option for the maritime industry. It's a technical report that looks at engine behavior, emissions profile, and compatibility. According to marine industry sources, there are more than 110 ships currently capable of using ethanol, with roughly 300 more on order. The Renewable Fuels Association says this could create enormous new markets for corn and ethanol. RFA estimates if these ships began using ethanol, it could create demand for more than a billion gallons. After about 4 inches of rain during harvest, farmers near Henderson are back in the field and making progress on corn and soybeans. J.D. Jansen farms in eastern Hamilton County near the York County line. He says the recent dry weather has allowed harvest to get moving again, and the ground has handled the heavy rain better than expected.
9: We started with some of our early planted corn, short season corn. Things looked good, you know, no disasters, you know, no records broken, but things are, you know, we're happy with what we've seen so far. Same with the beans. We're just kind of getting into them.

0: They dried off really fast. So, you know, here we are, day two of harvest, and we're picking 9 moisture, 10 moisture beans, which that's just the nature of the beast.
1: He describes yields so far as average, perhaps a little below average, with no major quality issues identified yet. After a dry start to the growing season, rainfall picked up during the summer months, reducing the need for irrigation. Now, with fields drying out, Jansen says they can focus on getting the crop out of the field. Today on Fridays in the Field, learn how he partners with a neighbor to help each of them get harvest done sooner. And that is a midday check of ag news. 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
9: I'm Alex Makovica on the Rural Radio Network. Let's get our weekly look at the weather with Weatherology, and joining us is Laura Lockwood. Laura, we do have some rain coming in the region here in the next couple of days or so and some windy conditions. Talk about what we might expect.
10: Yeah, it definitely looks like we could be seeing some rain coming into the area as the cold front moves in. Ahead of that, though, we do have a really intense thermal ridge building in across the area. So we can continue to see these really mild temperatures here over the next few days, along with some pretty breezy winds and pretty dry weather. But then that cold front comes in, and we're looking at a really wet forecast for next week overall. So we'll definitely keep a watchful eye on those amounts. But until then, very dry weather will continue to blanket the area. Now, we'll have quite a bit of sunshine today, a few clouds here and there, but temperatures will be climbing into those upper 80s, even a few low 90s throughout the area, with some pretty gusty southerly winds bringing in that warmer air. As we head through the day on Saturday and Sunday, more sunshine, winds coming from the south, quite strong at times. Temperatures once again climbing into the mid to upper 80s for our area here. And then a little cooler on Sunday with highs closer into those mid 80 ranges. Now, on Monday or Columbus Day, we'll have sunshine continuing, but that cooler air slowly begins to seep into our area here. And temperatures will be well above normal for this time of the year, but a little cooler with highs in the upper 70s as we head into Tuesday and Wednesday. Well, that possibility of shower and thunderstorm activity creeping in, along with temperatures continuing to cool closer to what they should be for this time of the year, and that lingering instability will continue to produce a chance of showers and storms through the end of the work week, with much more of a seasonal trend to our weather for next week. But like I said, this weekend, very, very mild. And as we take a look at those at the Gulf area, we do have Hurricane Isaiah continuing to work its way to the north, right near the Florida and the Alabama border there. That looks to be where it makes landfall late overnight tonight. Right now, the last recording wind sustained was about 120 miles per hour, and it does look like it may have intensified a little bit over the last 6 hours or so, so that could be even higher when the next update comes out in a few hours here. And we'll continue to monitor that as it approaches the coast there late overnight tonight and continues to produce high winds, large storm surge, as well as some very heavy rainfall. Could see some severe weather in that area as well as far as tornadic activity. So we'll continue to keep a watchful eye on that, but that will remain well off to our south and east. We'll just have quite a bit of heat in our neck of the woods here as we head through the next couple of days.
9: All right, thanks so much. Laura Lockwood with Weatherology. Now, we did get the drought monitor released yesterday. That map looks drastically different from what it did even just a few months ago, looking at the physical picture of it on their website. Drought conditions in the latest from week to week showing modest improvement yet again. That was expected. The report showing about two-thirds of the state is experiencing some level of drought. That is down from about 70% last week. Nearly 44% of the state is in at least moderate drought, and 23% still facing severe drought or worse. Obviously, most of that located in the panhandle. All that to say, conditions have improved significantly over the last 3 months. Just encourage you to go take a look at that map. A lot of white now when we compared about 3 months ago when 90% of the state was experiencing some level of drought. Now, just shy of 40% of Nebraska drought-free this time last year. That compares to a little over 30% now. 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
2: 12:24 on this Friday, October 9th. John Willis back with you on 880 KRVN. It is time for our midday check of sports. Jason Jorgensen joining me here in studio. Jason, got some sad news about Mike Ditka today.
15: Yeah, one of the more colorful characters in NFL history, Mike Ditka, former coach of the Bears, and the first tight end ever inducted into the Pro Football Hall of Fame, has passed away at the age of 86. Of course, Ditka rose to national prominence, leading the 1985 Bears, who boasted arguably the greatest defense in NFL history, to the franchise's only Super Bowl title. Ditka was known for his combative nature with players, fellow coaches, and especially the media. Fifth overall pick of the 1961 NFL draft by the Bears, he won Rookie of the Year honors after becoming the first tight end to surpass 1,000 receiving yards in a year. He went on to play 6 years for the Bears, 2 years for the Eagles, and four with the Cowboys. He was a member of the Bears' 1963 NFL Championship team and the Cowboys squad that won the Super Bowl, winning Super Bowl VI. Then he helped win a Super Bowl with the Cowboys as an assistant coach. Who didn't love Coach Ditka? They broke the mold with that guy.
2: Yeah.
15: I used to enjoy him in later years. I can't remember which pregame show he was on, but he was on TV as an analyst for a while. Mm. Lived a long life, but there won't soon be another Iron Mike Ditka.
2: Well, and as a Packers fan, I remember those skits they used to do with him and Brett Favre back in the day. So I remember those. Those always made me laugh.
15: And then the Saturday Night Live skits that they did. So, yeah, the guy made his mark. Tonight, here on 880 KRVN, it's a Buffalo County Battle of the Buffaloes when Gibbon takes a short trip down Highway 30 to face off against Elm Creek. This is the first year of eight-man football for Gibbon, and Coach Steve Yockey talks about the transition.
16: Well, our group is really young, and I'm not using that as an excuse, but with that, you know, comes some mistakes, and I think we are starting to figure out. We're getting older and a little bit more mature, and we are figuring some things out, too, but I really do like the makeup of this team, and, you know, I feel like we can be physical, but I also feel like we can spread teams out also.
15: Gibbon snapped a four-game losing streak last week with a nice 41-21 over Kimball. For Elm Creek, head coach Blake Schwarz, he likes how his team was still able to come together after that heartbreaking loss last week to Alma.
17: It was great to see them gather around as a team again and just, you know, when something bad happens, not dwelling on it and just moving on and going to the next one. And, you know, in tight games like that, when one mistake happens, you know, it's a big showing for the other teams. So, made some mistakes, cleaned some things up, and hope we don't get into one of those again.
15: Kickoff of that game is set for 7 tonight. We'll have it right here for you on 880 KRVN and 106.9 in Kearney. Our other game tonight on Kimmy Country features Lexington at 1-5 taking on state-ranked Blair. That's a 7 o'clock kickoff. John will be a part of that broadcast. And any storylines to tell us about that one?
2: Yeah, no, I mean, Lexington just continuing to deal with some injuries. They've had even more guys drop out since the last time we had them on, but they played really well a couple weeks ago against Platteview. Head coach Jay Carvey said, still feel really good about, you know, how the team has responded since a couple of losses. And for Blair, nothing really jumps out about them on the stats. They just kind of do a lot of things really, really well.
15: Also, the state had reclassified things with this emerging district. That's why Blair and Lexington are playing tonight. But we'll have the game on Kimmy Country. And we'll see what happens tonight between Holdridge and Minden. Minden's having a marvelous run this year. Holdridge had struggled under new coaching staff, but playing better of late. This wouldn't be the first time that the Dusters have upset Minden, or when it's been Minden's turn to upset Holdridge. That's 7 o'clock. I bet that's a pretty good one.
2: Yeah,
15: again, on KUVR.
2: I pulled an Alex Hamicky on the press box preview this week, calling a little trap game action. Right. So we'll see if Holdridge proves me right.
15: Fifth-ranked UNK volleyball will be in action tonight at Northwest Missouri. That's a trap game for the Lopers because tomorrow it's a top-10 matchup between themselves and Missouri Western. That one starts at 1 tomorrow in St. Joe. We'll have it over on the river in 106.9 in Kearney. District finals taking place in Class C softball this time. Game 1, Bishop Newman down Cozad 9-0. These are best of three series. And at last check in the 6th, Kearney Catholic has had a great year. Sounded like they were handling Guardian Angels Central Catholic up 5-0. And St. Cecilian Central City, scoreless just underway. That is Look at Sports. For more, you can find that anytime at KRVN.com.
2: Thanks, Jason.

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3: For KRVN News, I'm Alex Hamakey. The USDA has announced a $75 million loan to support a major expansion for a community hospital in McCook, Nebraska. The project will add more than 70,000 square feet to community hospital, including a new McCook clinic, an expanded cancer center, and upgrades to the hospital's utility plant. USDA Nebraska State Director Neil Mosman says the investment will help improve access to modern health care in rural communities. The expansion will serve more than 30,000 residents across southwest Nebraska and northwest Kansas. And keeping in Nebraska health care, shovels full of dirt were tossed in Sydney yesterday morning. Community residents joined hospital board members and administrators, chamber representatives, and construction company staff celebrating the start of a $35 million expansion project at Sydney Regional Medical Center. Hospital CEO Jason Pettick told the crowd that a new cancer care center is about much more than a new building. It's about a commitment to rural health care and providing services close to home. Pettick described the scope of the project, which will include 12,000 square feet of new space for cancer treatment.
4: This is going to have a PET CT along with the linear accelerator, which are obviously essential for cancer treatment. And then in the back, we're expanding our OR spaces. So we're expanding from 3 ORs to 5, expanding our PACU space as well. So we'll actually have 5 ORs where we've moved into robotics with Da Vinci, looking at Mako. We're also doing some urology, robotic cases with urology stuff. So we've expanded those services surgically as well.
3: Funding for the center will be split between $13 million provided directly by the hospital, with the balance coming in a long-term, low-interest loan funded through USDA Rural Development. Work is already underway on reconfiguration of some of the parking around the facility, and construction is expected to take approximately 18 months, with the care center opening by November of 2028. A Kearney man has been arrested days after an alleged assault left a victim with severe injuries that required surgery. Buffalo County court records say 22-year-old Michael Krantz is charged with first-degree assault. That's a Class 2 felony, punishable by up to 50 years imprisonment. According to an arrest affidavit, officers responded to a home at the 500 block of East 31st Street in Kearney October 4th for a reported assault that left a man unconscious. The affidavit says the victim had visible trauma to the face, including severe swelling and a missing tooth. The victim was later taken to Good Samaritan Hospital in Kearney. Doctors reported he had a fractured jaw alongside other injuries requiring surgery. Krantz was not located until yesterday morning. That's when he was placed into custody. Finally, in news this Friday noon hour, Nebraska Attorney General Mike Hillager joined a coalition of 45 states and territories yesterday seeking court approval of three settlements with Ascend Laboratories, Citron Pharma, and Maine Pharma to resolve allegations that the generic drug manufacturers engaged in widespread, long-running conspiracy to artificially inflate and manipulate prices, reduce competition, and unreasonably restrain trade with regard to numerous generic prescription drugs. Ascend will be paying $400,000 to the states. Maine Pharma will pay $650,000. Citron has already gone out of business, and so their settlement only includes non-monetary terms. More news 24/7 at KRVN.com. I'm Alex Hamakey.
5: News, I'm Gian Gelosi. People along the Gulf Coast bracing for Cat 3 Hurricane Isaias, this man in southwest Alabama.
6: Yeah, we get some pretty good storms, but yeah, this is going to be different.
5: The storm expected to make landfall tonight near the Florida Panhandle. Super Bowl winning head coach and player Mike Ditka has died.
7: Mike Ditka went from the field as a Chicago Bears All-Pro tight end to the sidelines, becoming the Bears head coach in 1982. He was blunt and driven, but that helped him push the Bears to a Super Bowl title after the 1985 season. The Hall of Famer, born in suburban Pittsburgh, played from 1961 to 72 for the Bears, Eagles, and Cowboys. But it's clear where his heart always remained.
8: Thank you. Thank you. Thank you. Thank you. And go Bears!
5: And that was Fox's Kevin Uretsky reporting. 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
14: 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It is time for our KRVN Weather Watch. Right now we are seeing most of our temperatures sitting in the upper 70s and the lower 80s. It does get a little bit warmer as you go over north central and northeastern Kansas, seeing some mid to upper 80s, as high as 87 near Smith Center. Some of those mid-80s also into southeastern Nebraska. So that is what we are seeing for the most part for our current conditions. And when you look at the skies, we are seeing mostly clear skies. Not a lot of cloud coverage here today. Another warm day, and the wind has picked up definitely today on your Friday. Behind a warm front, highs today and tomorrow are at a near record level in the upper 80s to the low 90s. With low pressure tracking across the northern plains, south to southwest winds are breezy to windy today through the weekend, including afternoon gusts of 40 tomorrow and Sunday. Elevated to near critical, fire weather conditions are expected this afternoon and tomorrow afternoon for locations along and west of a line from Valentine to Ogallala, Imperial, and St. Francis. High Sunday are in the 80s to around 90 with a few clouds mixing with the sun. A cold front Columbus Day drops highs in Nebraska to the mid-70s to low 80s, while northern Kansas can expect the mid to upper 80s. Tuesday through Thursday is cooler with highs in the mid-60s to the mid-70s. As low pressure and the remnants of Hurricane Simon move across the plains, rain and thunderstorms are possible Tuesday night through Wednesday night. The best chances of widespread rain and thunderstorms is Tuesday night through Wednesday. Huge football game coming up tomorrow in Lincoln. The Huskers are welcoming in 7th-ranked Indiana, the defending national champions. Going to be a crazy atmosphere for Big Noon kickoff. And if you are headed out to the game, we've got the Husker football weather for you. Kickoff tomorrow morning again at 11 a.m. There will be sunshine for the majority of the game. Kickoff temperature of 77, warms to 88 by the end of the game. Breezy to windy with a south wind gusting from about 18 to 34 miles per hour. So make sure if you are going out to the game, make sure you are staying hydrated. And, of course, bring the noise. What a win it would be for Nebraska football if they could somehow pull it off against Indiana tomorrow. But, again, we're going to have kind of summer-like temperatures for the football game tomorrow. Right now, our temperature in Lexington, 80 degrees, and fair winds blowing out of the south at 8 miles per hour. That is your 880 KRVN Weather Watch. 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
16: From the Gingrich Structures Market Desk, this is a market update on the Rural Radio Network. I'm Chad Moyer. We are mostly lower in the grains, with the exception of some of the soybean products, and we are mixed on the mercantile. First of all, grains. December corn, 23 and a quarter down, 477. March is down 23 and a half. November soybeans down 2.5 at 1284 and three quarters. January down 2.75, 1301 and a half. December bean oil is up 8. December soybean meal, 280 a ton higher. December Kansas City wheat still 20 cents down, 716 and a quarter, and March is down 20 and a quarter. Livestock futures higher in cattle, weaker in hogs. Dease live cattle 317 higher, 226.72. February up 305. November feeder cattle 625 higher, 341.10. January up 717. Dease lean hogs 62 down, 67.97. Class 3 milk November down a nickel.
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16: This is a cash livestock update on the Rural Radio Network. I'm Chad Moyer. Following yesterday's light trade in the north at 345, steady to three lower than the prior week, no new trade has developed yet in the Fed cash cattle market. Packer interest is expected to improve. There are some bids currently on the table, 220 in Kansas, 218 in Nebraska, 345 dressed. There are some bids in Nebraska. According to USDA summary from yesterday, so far in Nebraska, 11,700 head have traded hands. Iowa just shy of 20,000. Nothing to report from the south here as of yet. But again, that interest is expected to improve as we move through the rest of the day. Nebraska sales yesterday, 218 to 219 live, 345 to 350 dressed. At the over in the hog trade, nothing to report from the terminals today as it looks as though they are wrapped up for the week. You're listening to the Rural Radio Network.
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25: Politicians like Senator Pete Ricketts are the problem. Wall Street Pete bought his Senate seat. And what has he done? 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But when working people need his help, it's always the same old story. Crickets from Ricketts. 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
25: I'm a Nebraskan. 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I served in the Navy and the Nebraska Army National Guard. I'm running for Senate because Congress shouldn't just be a playground for the rich. 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So yeah, I'm running. 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But in Nebraska, little guys need a fair shake too. If you want to fix Washington, send in a mechanic. I'm Dan Osborne, candidate for U.S. Senate, and I approve this message. 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
0: Hi, Dave from the Home Agency, a division of FNIC. Today, let's talk pasture rangeland forage, which is an excellent product providing coverage on grassland or perennial forages against production shortages due to a lack of moisture. Simply enroll eligible acres for haying or grazing in at least two coverage intervals and see if it rains. PRF indemnities are calculated when the final rainfall index in your grid falls below the trigger index during the selected intervals. Sign-up deadline is December 1st. Call the Home Agency for details, 308-537-3511.
1: Soybean cyst nematode is one of the biggest threats to soybean production in Nebraska, but the damage can be difficult to spot until harvest. As farmers wrap up this year's crop, Extension is encouraging producers to test fields for the pest and use those results for the next growing season. This program in partnership with the Nebraska Soybean Board. Dylan Mangel is with Nebraska Extension.
2: I'm hearing two different things, but they're kind of both true. And first is that yields seem to look pretty good across a lot of the state where growers are getting into the field. I think there were a lot of concerns just after having such a wet September. But simultaneously, seed quality seems to not be the greatest. There's a lot of purple seed stain out there, and that's something that growers are concerned when they see it. But oftentimes, I'm hearing that elevators aren't so concerned about it because it's so prevalent. There's not widespread deductions that we're hearing about. But as growers are doing that, they might be seeing areas of their fields where they have some unexplained yield loss, maybe low yielding pockets that aren't necessarily spots they would have expected, like lower spots in the field. And oftentimes that could be associated with soybean cyst nematode, which is just a small roundworm that lives in the soil. We really can't see it without a microscope. So it's hard to tell if that's truly it. And it often doesn't have above ground symptoms. So soil testing is really the only way they can figure out if that's what they're dealing with.
3: You guys are helping producers just do just that then, as they get that crop out of the field. So talk about the testing process, how this works. I want to mention it is a free program. What do you guys need?
2: Mm-hmm. The Nebraska Soybean Board has supported this for quite a few years now. And I think it's really important for growers because they can't see that yield loss above ground before they're harvesting. So to take advantage of the testing program, we run that out of East Campus here in Lincoln, Nebraska. My office is actually right next to the UNL Plant and Pest Diagnostic Clinic. So if growers have brought samples in here before, they know where that is. And to take advantage of this program, it's for all Nebraska growers or their crop consultants representing their acres. All we need is a little bit of soil in a soil sample bag, basically a standard sized soil sample bag. If they bring that in, we can take that. We separate out that soil by particle size, and we can separate out just that nematode size. And we can see exactly how many nematodes are in a unit of soil. And the number of nematodes in there is going to basically correlate with how much yield loss you're having. Alongside some other soil properties like sand and pH level really drive that yield loss as well. So with that number, with that soil sample, we'll basically provide the grower or representative a count of how many eggs are in there. And then they'll know if that's contributing and how much that's contributing to that yield loss.
3: Okay, we talked about a couple of different things affecting farmers this fall. What do you guys anticipate for the upcoming growing season? Maybe things that might linger into 2027 from what you guys have seen so far.
2: It's so hard to say. We could have these problems and some of these things like frog eye leaf spot. It was a really bad year for that in Nebraska. That's a fungus that's growing on the soybean leaves. And when those plants mature and the leaves fall down, they'll blow around the state. They'll blow around the fields, and that could come back next year. But it coming back next year at levels like it did this year is completely dependent on how much rain we get and at what point in the season. That just really picked up because of that wet September. We had quite a bit of moisture in August as well. That really drove that this year. And we could see a lot of that next year, or we could see none of that. It's kind of similar. It mirrors the tar spot system in corn, where it's just How much water do we have is what's going to drive how bad those problems are.
1: All right. We have not touched, Dylan, on white mold. Talk about what you've maybe seen this year compared to what you've seen in years past here in the state.
2: Well, white mold's always an interesting one for me. I often don't get a lot of calls about white mold in the summer when it's there. We get some, but when I really get calls is during harvest. It's when growers are out there and they thought they had a decent looking soybean canopy. They probably did. But as soon as they pull into those pockets and really open that up, they see having plants there. I mean, there were plants there, but they just didn't fill out pods. And when they get down there, they start to see that white mold. So this time of year is when the calls really start coming in, especially as harvest gets underway. And then we go into the winter season, and that's definitely where I hear about it. Growers really start to think, what caused that? So I really don't know how widespread it was this year. I know we saw it at a lot of sites, but I do think it's probably going to end up being at lower levels based on how dry and how hot July was. These fungi just don't like hot, dry conditions. And when the plants are most susceptible in July, we were hot and we were dry. So we'll see how true that is and as we get through harvest. But that doesn't really matter how bad it was this year, because the fungus was in those fields and it's going to remain in those fields and it'll be in those fields next year. So that's another one that just comes down to how much rain and how much humidity and cool temperatures we have in July of 2027.
1: All right, Dylan, thanks so much for your time. Nebraska Extension's Dylan Mangel talking about some soybean challenges for this growing season. Again, the Nebraska Soybean Board each year sponsors soybean cyst nematode testing for free. 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
6: U.S. stocks rose this morning as oil prices fell and tech stocks rebounded. With a midday check of your business news on 880 KRVN, I'm Alex Hamicky. The S&P 500 rose 0.7 of a percentage point this morning, while the tech-heavy NASDAQ composite and the Dow Jones Industrial Average each climbed 0.5 a percentage point after stocks lost ground yesterday. Delta Airlines stock slipped after the airline reported third-quarter earnings that missed the mark. Higher fuel prices outweighed strength for Delta in its premium business. Delta's report also clears the way for the unofficial start of earnings season next Tuesday, when the major Wall Street banks deliver results. Tech stocks rebounded after an AI scare on Thursday when the Financial Times reported that OpenAI's annualized revenue topped out at $50 billion. That was $20 billion short of estimates. Bloomberg would later report that OpenAI expects to reach or exceed $70 billion in annualized revenue by the end of the year, helping quell the worries that the AI boom is running out of steam. Falling oil prices also boosted stocks as Brent crude oil futures, which is the international benchmark, declined below $104 a barrel. Elevated oil prices, which flow through to $4 gas and other inflationary pressures, continue to weigh on U.S. households in October as the University of Michigan's latest consumer sentiment survey showed consumer confidence fell to a five-month low. And Moderna stock popped 9% this morning after a New York Times report on new details about an effort to accelerate cancer vaccine development. Investors saw the mRNA biotech company in particular as a beneficiary. Other pharmaceutical stocks, including Pfizer, BioNTech, and Merck, also rose. According to the New York Times, the new initiative is a public-private partnership, similar to the effort that produced the COVID-19 vaccine that involves the National Institutes of Health, the NIH's nonprofit arm, researchers, pharmaceutical and biotech companies, advocacy groups, other nonprofits, and patients. Year-to-date, Moderna stock is up 627%. In stocks of local interest, Dollar General is up 2%, Buckle is up 1% today, John Deere is down 3% in midday trading, while Green Plains is down 2.75%, PepsiCo is down 1.75%. More business news here on 880 KRVN is after the market close with Paul Perkins. For KRVN, I'm Alex Amakey.
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11: In baseball, the Guardians are still alive.
12: Swung on, line drive to left, coming on, Kwan makes the running catch, ball game, and there will be another ball game. Cleveland wins it here tonight by a final score of 9-5.
11: That was the final score in Chicago. You heard it all on Cleveland Clinic, Guardians Radio Network. That game five will be on Saturday in Cleveland. First pitch is at 8 p.m. Eastern Time. And in the NFL, Thursday Night Football kicked off week five as the Buccaneers got their first win of the season, taking down the Cowboys in Dallas 24-16. Undrafted rookie quarterback Jalen Daniels ended 19 of 25 for 189 yards and a touchdown that went to Bucky Irving, who also had 21 carries for 165 yards and a touchdown. And on the ice, the Avalanche outscored the Flames 7-3.
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6: With harvest in full swing across Nebraska, NPPD wants to remind equipment operators to look up and look out for power lines while working in the field. The Nebraska Public Power District encourages equipment operators to keep their machines 20 feet away from power lines to avoid the possibility of any electricity arcing from the line to the equipment. Trevor Roth is an NPPD District Distribution Manager, and he says it's easy for operators to unintentionally move machinery too close to a power line or even make contact with them if they aren't aware of their surroundings.
16: Roth says that when large equipment gets near a power line, electricity can arc to the machinery, which can lead to significant damage and pose a serious or even fatal risk to the operator. If a power line falls onto a vehicle or piece of equipment, anyone inside the vehicle should remain there until help can arrive to de-energize the power line. And when a power line is touching a vehicle or lying on the ground, it can electrify both the vehicle and the ground in the surrounding area. Now, if a fire forces you to exit the vehicle, you can do so by jumping away from the vehicle, landing on 2 feet, and shuffling as far away from the area as possible. For more safety tips or to find more information on harvest safety, go to our website, krvn.com, for more. And a portion of Clear Creek Wildlife Management Area near Llewellyn will be closed to public access from sunrise to sunset October 18th because of a mentored youth hunt. The closed area includes everything north of the main channel of the North Platte River. Now, space remains for this Ash Hollow Youth Mentored Waterfowl Hunt for youth ages 11 to 15. Preference is given to hunters who have not participated in the past, and participants must have completed a hunter education course. The hunt with the Nebraska Game and Parks Commission Conservation Officer also includes learning stations, lunch, door prizes, and raffles, and there will be a drawing for a youth lifetime hunt permit. More news 24/7 at KRVN.com. I'm Alex Hamicky.
27: Owned by the men and women of agriculture. 880 KRVN Lexington. K259 BL Burwell. And K253 CS Grand Island.
19: The Pentagon facing bipartisan backlash. I'm Lisa Brady, Fox News. After Secretary Hegseth announced plans to live stream the firing squad execution of former Army Major Nadal Hassan, who was sentenced to death for killing 13 soldiers in a mass shooting at Fort Hood in Texas.
20: Democrats in Congress are calling the decision barbaric and a propaganda tool for terrorists. Some Republicans are also opposed. North Carolina Senator Tom Tillis says Hassan should face the death penalty, but says streaming it is beyond disgusting. Georgia Congressman Austin Scott says live streaming executions is what jihadists do.
19: Fox's Jared Halpern at the White House. Vice President J.D. Vance just telling reporters he doesn't know if the live stream will actually happen. Hassan does have the option to file a habeas petition in civilian courts. President Trump heads to New York State to rally for Republicans tonight, but now the trip comes just hours after renewed protests against ICE after a Dominican man was shot and injured as agents tried to arrest him last night in New York City.
21: There is nothing that should be controversial about protecting our homeland.
19: Homeland Security Secretary Mark Wayne Mullen.
21: We do our job, but we do it well. It's because these politicians, these career sanctuary city politicians that want to make it controversial. What is controversial about protecting our border?
19: Mullen says the man has a criminal record and evaded arrest last month. The assistant ICE director says agents opened fire because he drove his car into officers' vehicles and that they didn't know his 5-year-old son was in the back seat. The New York mayor calling for the release of body cam footage. Bad weather spreading as Hurricane Isaias bears down on the northern Gulf Coast.
22: The storm is forecast to make landfall mid-evening in the western Florida panhandle, pushing Gulf water up over the coastline up to 7 feet above the normal high tide.
19: Fox Weather's Brian Norcross. The Category 3 storm threatening impacts from Mississippi to the Carolina coast. 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
19: A Pennsylvania man is accused in the strangulation death of an off-duty officer.
26: 25-year-old Peyton Fry arrested this week in connection with the death of 44-year-old Michael McGeehan, an off-duty Middlesex police officer who investigators say was strangled July 11th at a family get-together in Lycoming County. Fry's charges include third-degree murder, involuntary manslaughter, and recklessly endangering another person. He's being held without bail and due in court next week. The investigation remains ongoing. Jeff Manasso, Fox News.
19: A man's due in court today in Vermont, accused of killing his mother in Massachusetts.
0: State police arrested Ryan Hannafin Thursday in Warren, Vermont. That's nearly 3 hours north of Reading, Massachusetts, where the 22-year-old is accused of gunning down his 49-year-old mother, Andrea Hannafin, at their home, about 14 miles north of Boston. Hannafin's father came home early from work, discovering his wife had been killed. Neighbors describing Andrea as kind and caring, fostering cats in her home.
1: She helped so many other people besides the animals. She was just a good human being.
0: Middlesex DA Marion Ryan said the incident is shocking and tragic, noting the family also had a daughter and a 13-year-old son.
19: Fox's CJ Papa. Mike Ditka has died, best known for his time coaching the Chicago Bears, who won a Super Bowl with him in 1986.
2: As far as I'm concerned, Coach Ditka is the gold standard in terms of this place. I mean, he's a legend around here as a player, as a coach.
19: That's the current Bears head coach, Ben Johnson. Ditka was also a Hall of Fame player, the first tight end ever inducted into the Shrine. He was 86. There's been no word on a cause of death. Wall Street is rallying as tech shares rebound. Right now, the Dow is up 434 points. The S&P also in the green. The NASDAQ up 144. I'm Lisa Brady. This is Fox News.
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14: 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And if you didn't tell me what month of the year it was, I would guess that we were in the middle of July. And that's because most of our temperatures are climbing into the low to mid 80s, even some upper 80s and some lower 90s, especially as you go over north central Kansas, as high as 91 in Smith Center. There are still some upper 70s over northeastern Nebraska, but again, most of our temperatures are in the low to mid 80s, even crawling into the upper 80s, especially as you heard head further towards the south. And so that is a look at the current temperatures, and we are seeing pretty much no clouds in the sky right now. It is mostly sunny here today, so very warm, very summer-like day here throughout all of our listening area. Central Nebraska forecast today, sunny and highs in the upper 80s, light winds then becoming south at 10 to 20 in the afternoon. Tonight is clear with lows in the lower 60s and south winds 10 to 15, gusting to around 25 miles per hour, and Saturday is breezy and sunny. Highs in the upper 80s and south winds 15 to 25, gusting to around 30 miles per hour. Behind a warm front, highs today and tomorrow are at a near record level in the upper 80s to the low 90s. With low pressure tracking across the northern plains, south to southwest winds are breezy to windy today through the weekend, including afternoon gusts to 40 tomorrow and Sunday. Elevated to near critical fire weather conditions are expected this afternoon and tomorrow afternoon for locations along and west of a line from Valentine to Ogallala, Imperial, and St. Francis. Highs Sunday are in the 80s to around 90 with a few clouds mixing with the sun. Time right now at our KRVN studios in Lexington, 108 on this Friday, October 9th. A cold front Columbus Day drops highs in Nebraska to the mid-70s to low 80s, while northern Kansas can expect the mid to upper 80s. Tuesday through Thursday is cooler with highs in the mid-60s to mid-70s, as low pressure and the remnants of Hurricane Simon move across the plains. Rain and thunderstorms are possible Tuesday night through Wednesday night. The best chance of widespread rain and thunderstorms is Tuesday night through Wednesday. In northwest and north-central Kansas today, sunny with highs in the upper 80s. Southwest winds 5 to 10, becoming south at 10 to 20 in the afternoon. Tonight is clear, lows in the upper 50s. And south winds 15 to 20 with gusts up to 35, and Saturday is sunny, highs in the upper 80s. Southwest winds at 15 to 20 miles per hour. In northeast Colorado today, sunny and highs in the upper 80s, south winds 10 to 15, gusting up to 25 this afternoon. Tonight is clear, lows in the 50s. Southwest winds at 10 to 20 with gusts up to 30 miles per hour, and Saturday is sunny with highs in the upper 80s. Southwest winds at 10 to 15, gusting up to 25 miles per hour. So overall, we are seeing warm conditions and windy conditions here as we head into the weekend. Right now, our temperature in Lexington, 82 degrees and fair. Winds are blowing out of the southwest at 17, gusting to 25 miles per hour. That is your 880KRVN Weather Watch. 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
5: With the latest in ag information on the Rural Radio Network, good afternoon, I'm Chad Moyer. It is time to take a look at our market closes on the livestock and some late-day trade in the grains. 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We are going to settle out sharply higher in the cattle contracts, live cattle, feeder cattle, both up triple digits today, just slightly lower over in the livestock futures. And at the end of the session here, actually seeing a little bit of life in soybeans with nearby soybeans, as a matter of fact, some of the deferreds now as well, trading above unchanged. Here's where we're going to settle out over on the mercantile. Let's check the settlements in the cattle contracts first of all. December live cattle settled 350 higher, 227.05. February up 362, settling at 229.47. November feeder cattle today settle 707 higher, 341.95. January up 792 at 336.35. December lean hogs settled down 77 today, 67.82. February down 62 at 69.25. Class 3 milk futures, November down a nickel at 16.09. December down a dime, 16.47. Now, with just a few minutes left to trade in the grains, we are a little bit higher in beans, but the other grains are lower. Corn down 21 and a quarter at 4.79. March down 22, 4.93 and a quarter. November soybeans, 2 and 3 quarters up at 12.90 and a quarter. January up 2 3/4 at 13.07. December bean oil up 9. December soybean meal 6.20 a ton higher. December Kansas City wheat 18 1/4 down 7.18. March is down 18 1/2 at 7.30 1/2. Some of the other markets, energy markets nearby crude oil.

0: Nearby crude oil up 35 cents. S&P 500 up 45. NASDAQ up 135. Dow Jones up 441.
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0: Chad Boyer back with you on the Rural Radio Network as we continue our analysis of how we're closing out. We're going to take a look at how we're going to end the day on the livestock side. Zach Tindall from Producers Livestock joins us for the analysis here on a Friday. Boy, with that reaction to the USDA report, major move down in corn, looks like that really positively affected the cattle complex today, huh?
4: Yeah, we were having a good day in the cattle ahead of that WASDE report, and then we get corn traded down the limit at one point. Definitely injected a little more life into this feeder cattle complex, and going to finish the day October, about $6 higher here. That's staying in line with the feeder cattle index, so that's helping a little bit there. And then deferred contracts 7.25 to 8.25 higher. So it has to do with the corn, but you look at where the charts have been, things were looking a little bit friendly. We had that good update earlier this week and then just kind of floated around, had a dang good close yesterday. Definitely brought the complex back to, you know, a little bit better looking chart picture, at least. If we would have finished down towards the lows or anything like that, it wouldn't have looked quite as good. But then we come in here today, and technically we've moved through all the moving average, taken out some highs, some consolidation points, things like that in these charts. And feeders are definitely the leaders. Fats are going with. Cash feeders are really the only bright spot, and the cash fundamentals are the fundamental of this cattle complex. You look at boxed beef, it's worked back lower, 15 lower this morning on choice. Select was up 429, but definitely moved about $10 off our highs there. So that's not helping cash this week, 218 to 220 in the north. Haven't heard a whole lot out of the south. We were thinking 220. Now we got this October board up at 225. They might be asking for a little bit more there, but definitely fun buying here is what we've seen, and it'll be interesting to see what open interest does Monday morning.
0: Thank you so much for the analysis. Again, Zach Tindall with Producers Livestock. Do remember, trading of commodity futures and options does involve substantial risk of loss, might not be suitable for all investors. I'm Chad Moyer. 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
1: Fridays in the Field, brought to you by FNBO, the great big small bank. I'm Steve White near Henderson with J.D. Jansen. And after wet weather, it looks like you're kind of hitting things full throttle here.
2: Yeah, the hardest part about starting harvest is waiting and not getting out there too early, but you don't want to wait too long. It was after 4 inches of rain, we thought, boy, it's going to be a long wait, and here we are, and we're just going at it as hard as we can.
1: 4 inches of rain can make a farmer wonder when, or even how, the combines are going to get back out into the field. But things dried out quickly, and Jansen says the ground has handled it better than expected.
2: Really surprising that we're able to be in the field with equipment in the field, not on the road. You know, I had already mentally prepared myself for a long, drawn-out slug of a harvest. You know, so far, early indications of really getting rolling is the ground took it.
1: They're into both corn and soybeans now. The early corn looks decent. The beans dried down fast. Jansen says they're already harvesting beans around 9 to 10% moisture. He's calling the crop average, maybe a little below average, but there's something else interesting on these acres. A few years ago, Jansen decided to upgrade his combine. His neighbor, Jason Lewis, wanted to upgrade too. So instead of both farmers buying their own equipment, they worked out a different kind of deal.
2: We were looking to upgrade machines, and through casual conversation with Jason, we decided they were looking to upgrade machines as well. And so talked to him and said, hey, you guys want to buy our combine so that we can buy a different one and maybe we can make something work here.
1: Lewis bought Jansen's combine at a discount, but there was a catch, or maybe more accurately, an opportunity. Lewis agreed to do some custom harvesting for Jansen.
2: We made an arrangement, so we sold it to him at a discount with the understanding that he would custom harvest about 1,500 acres over the next 3 years, so about 500 acres a year for us. And it's worked out really well.
1: It's an arrangement that saves Jansen time, gives Lewis a larger, more modern combine to work with, and illustrates something Jansen thinks agriculture could use more of: unity.
2: We need to cooperate more with our neighbors, our friends, and family, because if we keep competing against each other for everything, it's going to make us all worse at it.
1: In a Mennonite community like Henderson, where they both go to church, that's probably not surprising. Jansen says there's a lot of capital tied up in farming, and sometimes working together makes more sense than trying to do everything yourself.
2: Buy what you need, not what you want. And, you know, you need to learn to get along and work with your neighbors instead of trying to do it all yourself, because that's what's going to break you.
1: Jansen figures having Lewis help with harvest knocks about a week off his own harvest, while Lewis says it makes harvest more fun, especially with some meals thrown in. And maybe it changes the way you think about the race to get the crop out.
2: Mother Nature is not who we're up against. Yes, we are. You want to get it done. You want to get it done in a timely manner. But it doesn't all have to get done today.
1: It needs to be done, but it doesn't all have to happen today. A good reminder after the rain delay that kept folks out of the field. And now that fields are drying, the combines are running, and instead of everybody racing against each other, Jansen says there's value in helping each other get to the finish line.
2: Now let's roll.
1: Now let's roll. I like it. Well, J.D., thanks for being with us.
3: All right. Thank you.
1: J.D. Jansen here near Henderson. 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
1: A magical journey may be coming to an end. Our last trip to the wardrobe. I'm Steve White, and this is The Good Life. From the day our kids were born, reading has been a special time in our house. No matter how the day had gone, the weight lifted as my wife and I and three kids snuggled. We started with board books. Brown Bear, what do you see? No one will confuse me for an actor, but I liked the silly voices and accents, making the books come alive to the kids. Then on a trip to the library, we saw a chart. Kids could put their name on the wall if they read 1,000 books by kindergarten. We sailed past that in months. Picture books count and reading aloud counts, even the repeats. We moved on from Don't Let the Pigeon Drive the Bus to chapter books. And that was the most fun for me, and also the time my wife checked out. Bedtime stories became her time for chores, and I didn't mind if three kids fell asleep while reading some of the same classics I grew up with. My firstborn was particularly smitten with The Chronicles of Narnia. She won't admit it, but I suspect she wishes she could be Lucy, innocent and brave, the true believer, the first one to stumble into the wardrobe and meet Aslan. If there's a line I could read again and again, it would be Lewis's opening line in Voyage of the Dawn Treader. There was a boy called Eustace Clarence Scrub, and he almost deserved it. We read those books multiple times and then discovered other amazing tales. The Wingfeather Saga, in particular, captured three hearts and my own. As the kids got older, activities began to eat into our story time. What was once every night had become a few nights a week. So I was surprised when they asked to read The Hobbit together. It's now stretched on for months as we've gone weeks at a time without this once nightly ritual. I thought we'd outgrown stories. Many people would say the kids are too old. I Googled and found out we're among the 5% who keep reading as kids have moved to age 12. Here's what I worry about. We'll start a book with the best of intentions, and then we'll get sidetracked. Cross-country meets, 4-H, scouts, church, and everything else. We'll take a few weeks off. We'll promise to pick things up again soon, and we may never finish. One of my favorite parts of being a dad will just end with no fanfare. If the wardrobe door is closing, I'm thankful we walked through it together. As for all those nights, it really was the good life. I'm Steve White.
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11: 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On Kami Country, Lexington hosts state-ranked Blair with kickoff at 7. And tomorrow, it's UNK volleyball and football from Missouri Western with the volleyball match at 1 and the football game at 6. 93.1 the River, 106.9 at Kearney, and on the River app.
12: I'm Liz Klayman, and this is the Fox Business Report.
13: Stocks are advancing in afternoon trading as stable oil prices and steady treasury yields are easing inflation worries. And as investors look ahead to inflation data and bank earnings next week, tech is gaining and boosting the tech-heavy NASDAQ, which is rebounding from its worst day in 2 months. The Magnificent Seven big-cap tech stocks are mostly higher, led by Tesla, Amazon, and Microsoft. However, shares of Apple are falling 1.5% after Nikkei Asia reported that the tech company told some of its suppliers to cut production of parts for its new iPhone 18 lineup due to softer demand. Big banks will be kicking off earnings next week, which will offer clues on the health of the economy and Fed policy. S&P 500 earnings are expected to jump more than 30%. That's your Fox Business Report. I'm Hillary Barsky, invested in you.
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18: 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The former Harlan County Sheriff, Chris Becker, was inducted into the Nebraska Sheriff's Association Hall of Fame on Tuesday the 6th. Becker began his career in law enforcement in 1977 in Beaver City for 5 years as a part-time police officer before attending the Nebraska Law Enforcement Training Center in 1980 and became a certified officer. In 1983, Becker moved to Harlan County as a deputy sheriff and was quickly promoted to chief deputy. In 1991, he was then elected as sheriff, and he was also an EMT and member of the Alma VFD for a period of 32 years, holding the rank of president and fire chief, respectively. Becker has held other leadership roles over his career, including president of the Nebraska Sheriff's Association in 2008, and has also served as emergency manager for Harlan County. Becker was also honored with the Leo J. O'Brien Jr. Award by the Nebraska EMS Association in 1996 and the Nebraska Critical Incident Stress Management Peer of the Year Award in 1997. After a career of over 40 years, Becker retired in August of last year to spend more time with his wife of almost 50 years, his two daughters and son, alongside 8 grandchildren. Attorney General Mike Hilgers yesterday joined a coalition of 45 states and territories seeking court approval of three settlements with Ascend Laboratories, Citron Pharma, and Maine Pharma to resolve allegations that the generic drug manufacturers engaged in widespread, long-running conspiracy to artificially inflate and manipulate prices, reduce competition, and unreasonably restrained trade with regard to numerous generic prescription drugs. Ascend will pay $400,000 to the states, while Maine Pharma will pay $650,000. Citron Pharma has already gone out of business. Their settlement is non-monetary terms. As part of the settlement, the companies each agreed to meaningful injunctive terms, including a series of internal reforms to ensure fair competition and compliance with antitrust laws. The states previously reached settlements with Sandoz, Glenmark, Lannett, Bausch, Apotex, and Heritage, alongside Heritage's parent company, Emcure, totaling $496.5 million. If you purchased a generic prescription drug between May of 2009 and December of 2019, you may be eligible for compensation. To determine your eligibility, call 1-866-290-0182. Keeping in healthcare, the USDA has announced a $75 million loan to support a major expansion of Community Hospital in McCook, Nebraska. The project will add more than 70,000 square feet, including a new McCook Clinic, an expanded cancer center, and upgrades to the hospital's utility plant. USDA Nebraska State Director Neil Moseman says the investment will help improve access to modern health care in rural communities. The expansion will serve more than 30,000 residents between southwest Nebraska and northwest Kansas. Finally, in news today, a $1 million pledge could help turn a Scottsbluff eyesore into a community showcase. Cosman Incorporated and Platte Valley Companies say they'll donate money toward a proposed aquatics and senior center if voters approve Proposition 1 on November 3rd. The center would go on the old Kmart side along one of the main entrances to town. If voters say yes, the hope is that ground can be broken on the new community facility in early 2027. More news can be found at our website, krvn.com. I'm Alex Hamicky.
19: News, I'm John Saucier. President Trump reportedly was presented with more options for striking Iran, but declined to approve any of them, at least not for the moment.
20: They have no military, they have no Navy, they have no Air Force, they have no anti-aircraft things. They have. We took out yesterday 28 million barrels. I think we took out more than we've ever taken out at any time, including before the war with the Hormuz Strait.
19: The president says he does not plan on launching any new strikes on Iran before the midterm elections in November. The Pentagon says a firing squad execution of the Fort Hood shooter and Danal Malik Hassan will be live-streamed after Secretary for Pete Hegseth told Real America's Voice News Wednesday the execution would be public. And a pair of Renoir paintings stolen from a museum in southern France have been found. Local authorities say that six people have been arrested. 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
21: 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I'm Janelle Anderson-Urke, and on November 3rd, I'd appreciate your vote for legislature.
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24: 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It is time for our KRVN Weather Watch. Right now, taking a look at our current conditions throughout our listening area. Seeing a lot of low to mid 80s along and north of I-80, and then as you go south of I-80, and that includes locations down into Kansas, just a little bit warmer with highs in the mid to upper 80s, even some low 90s. Over north central Kansas, 91 degrees at Smith Center, 90 degrees in Phillipsburg. So very summer-like day here today. But again, a lot of our temperatures are in the low to mid 80s. Pretty much no clouds in the sky, according to the radar here. We are seeing mostly sunny skies throughout all of our listening area. Let's take a look at our central Nebraska forecast today. It is sunny with highs in the upper 80s. Light winds then becoming south at 10 to 20. Tonight is clear, lows in the low 60s and south winds 10 to 15, gusting to around 25 miles per hour. Saturday is breezy and sunny with highs in the upper 80s. South winds 15 to 25, gusting to around 30 miles per hour. Saturday night is clear, lows in the lower 60s. South winds 10 to 15, gusting to around 25. Sunday is mostly sunny and highs in the upper 80s. South winds 10 to 15, gusting to around 25. Sunday night is mostly clear and lows in the upper 50s. And Columbus Day is sunny and not as warm with highs in the upper 70s. Behind a warm front, highs today and tomorrow are at near record level in the upper 80s to the low 90s. With low pressure tracking across the northern plains, south to southwest winds are breezy to windy today through the weekend, including afternoon gusts to 40 tomorrow and Sunday. Elevated to near critical fire weather conditions are expected this afternoon and tomorrow afternoon for locations along and west of a line from Valentine to Ogallala, Imperial, and St. Francis. Highs Sunday are in the 80s to around 90 with a few clouds mixing in with the sun. A cold front Columbus Day drops highs in Nebraska to the mid-70s to low 80s, while northern Kansas can expect highs in the mid to upper 80s. Tuesday through Thursday is cooler with highs in the mid-60s to the mid-70s. As low pressure and the remnants of Hurricane Simon move across the plains, rain and thunderstorms are possible Tuesday night through Wednesday night. The best chances of widespread rain and thunderstorms is Tuesday night and Wednesday. Our northwest and north central Kansas forecast today. It is sunny with highs in the upper 80s, southwest winds 5 to 10, becoming south at 10 to 20 miles per hour in the afternoon. Tonight is clear, lows in the upper 50s, and south winds 15 to 20, gusting up to 35. Saturday is sunny with highs in the upper 80s. Southwest winds at 15 to 20. Saturday night, increasing clouds, highs in the lower 60s. South winds 15 to 20 miles per hour. Sunday is partly cloudy with highs in the upper 80s. And southwest winds at 15 to 20 miles per hour. Sunday night, decreasing clouds, lows in the lower 60s. And Columbus Day is sunny with highs in the mid 80s. In northeast Colorado today, sunny with highs in the upper 80s. South winds 10 to 15, gusting up to 25 in the afternoon. Tonight is clear, lows in the 50s. Southwest winds 10 to 20 with gusts up to 30 miles per hour. Saturday is sunny with highs in the upper 80s. Southwest winds at 10 to 15 with gusts up to 25 miles per hour. Saturday night is partly cloudy with lows in the mid 50s to lower 60s. South winds 10 to 15, gusting up to 25 miles per hour. Sunday is partly cloudy with highs in the lower to mid 80s. Sunday night, lows are in the low to mid 50s. And Columbus Day is mostly clear and highs ranging from 76 to 82 degrees. And again, a big game happening in Lincoln tomorrow as the Nebraska football team is welcoming in 7th-ranked Indiana. So if you're going out to the Husker football game tomorrow with kickoff at 11, it will be sunny tomorrow. Kickoff temperature of 77 tomorrow morning, warms to 88 at the end of the game, breezy to windy with a south wind at 18 to 35 miles per hour. So if you are going out to the game tomorrow, make sure you are staying hydrated. And if you can't make it, we'll have it for you right here on 880 KRVN. Right now, our current conditions in Lexington, it is 83 degrees and fair. Winds out of the southwest at 18, gusting to 26 miles per hour. That is your 880 KRVN Weather Watch. 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
3: 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Let's take a look at the settlements for your Friday. December corn settles 20 and a half down, 479 and three quarters. March down 21 at 494 and a quarter. November soybeans settle 4.5 higher at 1292. And January also 4.5 higher, 1308 and three quarters. December bean oil up a dime, 6802. December soybean meal, $8 a ton higher at 365.60. And December Kansas City wheat settles 17 cents down, 719 and a quarter. March down 17 and a quarter at 731 and three quarters. Livestock futures mixed. December live cattle 350 higher, 227.05. And February was up 362. November feeder cattle 707 higher, settling at 341.95. January up 792. Dease lean hog 77 down, 67.82. February down 62.
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27: Hi friends, and welcome to this week's edition of the Nebraska State Grains Radio Report. I'm Kevin Cooksley. There hasn't been any major news in the grains this week, so I haven't got anything to report on. We're starting the calf weaning process here today, so this weekend will be busy here on the ranch. The weather has been cooperative for harvest, haying, and weaning, so lots of progress in all of those areas is being made. Please remember to be safe out there and be extra vigilant on the road. As we get closer to Election Day, the phone rings more and more with everything from pollsters to political ads. I'm fairly sure you're as tired of it as we are, but you can do something about that frustration. Go vote. Me and my wife both went to the county clerk this week and did the early voting thing. It's a relief to have it out of the way and one less thing to mark down on the calendar. So please go vote early if possible, which is not only gets one more thing off your calendar, but it's empowering to know you're doing something about this political mess we're in. Remember, the biggest enemy we all face is doing nothing about government. Voting is the one thing we can do to register our opinion when it matters. Remember what I said previously, government belongs to those who show up. So show up or shut up. That's my report for this week. Enjoy the weekend, and until next time, thanks for listening.
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24: The final U.S. drought monitor for September signaled a prolonged streak of extreme dryness, but what might that mean for crops and commodities in certain parts of the country? Rod Bain reports with more.
9: Some benchmarks made with the last U.S. drought monitor for September this year. Yet, as explained by USDA Chief Meteorologist Brad Rippey, these were dubious distinctions, starting with...
10: We have surpassed the one-year mark with U.S. drought coverage greater than 40% every week starting September 16th, 2025 to present.
9: He adds this does not even approach a record.
10: You might remember that we did have a roughly two-and-a-half-year streak earlier this decade from late September 2020 to late February 2023, where we saw U.S. drought coverage greater than 40% for 126 consecutive weeks.
9: In terms of the drought monitor for the period ending September 29th compared to the start of the month,
10: drought coverage in the United States across the lower 48 states effectively unchanged during the month of September,
9: with just over 59% of the nation in some form of drought. How does that translate into crop and commodity production in drought? Rippey starts with the Midwest.
10: Mostly good news across the Corn Belt, but too much rain in some of those western Corn Belt areas. If you look at the overall ag and drought numbers for the week ending September 29th, corn just 21% of the production area in drought. For soybeans, that number is 27%. Compare that to the beginning of September, corn was 28%, soybeans 30%. So we saw those numbers come down, a lot of that due to the Midwestern rain. The reason why soybeans are a bit higher is because we've had that southern drought. We have more soybeans in places like the Mississippi Delta in the Mid-South, so the number is a little bit higher for the drought coverage for soybeans.
9: Yet for subcrops in the Great Plains and South,
10: some of our crops being affected by the drought this summer, 77% of the U.S. cotton belt currently in drought. Compare that to the beginning of September, that was 59%, and earlier in the growing season, we were as low as 40%. 66% of the sorghum production area in drought at the end of September. That's basically unchanged, down slightly from 68% 4 weeks ago on September 1st.
9: I'm Rod Bain reporting for the U.S. Department of Agriculture in Washington, D.C.
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24: 151 on this Friday, October 9th. John Willis with you one final time here today on the KRVN Midday Show, brought to you by Blue River Sales and Service of Kearney and McCool Junction. So glad to have you along here. We are almost to the weekend and what should be a hot and windy weekend. Right now, our temperature in Lexington, 83 degrees. We're seeing some low 90s pop in northwest and north central Kansas. So very, very warm one as we get ready to send you through and to the weekend. We'll continue to keep you updated on all things weather right here on 880 KRVN. Well, hey, did you know that this Friday, October 9th, is World Egg Day, which recognizes the importance of eggs as an affordable, nutritious food source? A fun fact, eggshell color depends primarily on the hen's breed. White and brown eggs are nutritionally very similar. It's also Leif Erikson Day, honoring the Norse explorer associated with early European exploration of North America, centuries before Columbus's famous 1492 voyage. Now, fun fact, archaeological remains at Newfoundland confirmed that Norse explorers reached North America roughly 1,000 years ago. It's also World Post Day, marking the founding of the Universal Postal Union in 1874 and recognizing the role that postal services play in connecting people around the world. Now, the U.S. Postal Service delivers mail to communities across the country, including many rural areas where reliable delivery is essential for businesses and for residents. It's also a National Moldy Cheese Day, celebrating cheeses that use carefully controlled molds during production. Now, fun fact, the mold used in blue cheese helps create its distinctive blue-green veins and sharp flavor. And then finally, it is National Nanotechnology Day, highlighting the science of manipulating materials at an extremely small scale. Fun fact, nanotechnology has applications in electronics, medicine, materials science, and agriculture. Celebrity birthdays here on this October 9th. Jackson Brown turned 78, the singer-songwriter known for Running on Empty and Doctor My Eyes. Also, Sharon Osbourne turned 74, the television personality and longtime music manager. And finally, Scotty McCreery turns 33, the country singer who won an American Idol in 2011. So that is a look at this Friday, October 9th, and what makes it stand out from all the rest of the great days out there. Hey, before I let you go, today would like to remind you of our sports broadcast coming up tonight. A busy night, as always, for some high school football right here on 880 KRVN. It's the Battle of the Buffaloes, Gibbon and Elm Creek. Pregame at 6:35, kickoff at 7, right here on 880 KRVN. 106.9 FM in Kearney, 98.5 FM in Grand Island. And over on Cami Country, the Lexington football team is hosting Blair with that same start time. Again, pregame at 6:35, kickoff at 7. Then we got plenty of broadcasts coming up tomorrow, so make sure to head to krvn.com. You can get a complete list of our full sports schedule. All right, that'll just about wrap things up for me here on this Friday. I'm John Willis. Thank you so much for hanging out today on the KRVN Midday Show. Paul is in just over 10 minutes to take you through the rest of your afternoon. Have a fantastic Friday. Have a great weekend. We'll talk to you next week. 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
2: In baseball, the Guardians are still alive.
17: 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Ball game. And there will be another ball game. Cleveland wins it here tonight by a final score of 9-5.
2: That was the final score in Chicago. You heard it all on Cleveland Clinic Guardians Radio Network. That game 5 will be on Saturday in Cleveland. First pitch is at 8 p.m. Eastern Time. And in the NFL, Thursday Night Football kicked off Week 5 as the Buccaneers got their first win of the season, taking down the Cowboys in Dallas 24-16. Undrafted rookie quarterback Jalen Daniels ended 19 of 25 for 189 yards and a touchdown that went to Bucky Irving, who also had 21 carries for 165 yards and a touchdown. And on the ice, the Avalanche outscored the Flames 7-3.
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33: The USDA has announced a $75 million loan to support a major expansion of community hospital in McCook. The project will add more than 70,000 square feet, including a new clinic, an expanded cancer center, and upgrades to the hospital's utility plant. USDA Nebraska State Director Neil Moseman says that the investment will help improve access to modern health care in rural communities. The expansion will serve more than 30,000 residents across southwest Nebraska and northwest Kansas. And here on KRVN, October is Breast Cancer Awareness Month. We're taking a moment to recognize breast cancer survivors across the region. One of those survivors that we're shining a light on is Lindsay Roberts of Burwell, who was diagnosed with stage 1 triple-positive breast cancer at the age of 32. She just recently celebrated 3 years of being cancer-free, and she tells us that even genetic testing couldn't explain why she got cancer at such a young age.
34: A part of my treatment decision-making was they had offered genetic testing because that can really play into what part you want to go versus a lumpectomy versus a mastectomy versus a double mastectomy. So there are two genes, BRCA1 and BRCA2, and if you have those or genetically disposed to have either one of those, they highly recommend doing a different form of treatment than what I chose. And so when I did my genetic testing, actually nothing came back for me to have genetically have breast cancer. So that's kind of one of the things about breast cancer is that it can be just bad luck too. So 1 in 8 women will be affected by breast cancer in their life, and that can be genetic or it can be have outside factors that they don't really know what causes it.
33: Roberts encourages both men and women to get their regular screenings and get checked if they suspect something is wrong, as it could make a big difference when caught early. More news 24/7 at KRVN.com. I'm Alex Amakey.
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5: It's fast approaching. I'm Lisa Brady, Fox News. Hurricane Isaias, now a powerful Category 3 storm, heading for landfall later today near the Florida Panhandle, Alabama border. Sergeant Ron Livingston with the Florida Highway Patrol, concerned about the upcoming aftermath.
6: We're right here on the Gulf Coast, so, I mean, all this water is going to ultimately end up on the roads. And we just ask everybody to not sightsee and to stay home once the storm passes.
5: Storm surge and possible tornadoes among the biggest concerns. Just getting word of a powerful earthquake in Panama, magnitude 7.6, centered in a remote community near Panama's southern tip, but shaking buildings as far away as the capital and prompting evacuations. No word yet on injuries or damage. If the military execution of convicted killer Nadal Hassan is live streamed, Vice President J.D. Vance says he will not be watching.
7: I've seen his announcements. I don't know that that's actually going to happen.
5: Though Vance also tells reporters,
7: but what I try to remind people is, look, this is a guy who committed, in my view, the worst terrorist attack on American soil outside of 9/11.
5: Hassan killed 13 soldiers, wounding dozens more in a mass shooting at Fort Hood in Texas. President Trump recently signing off on execution by firing squad set for December 3rd. But War Secretary Hegseth's announcement about planning a live stream has drawn bipartisan criticism. Vance was taking questions ahead of an Ohio event now underway while President Trump heads to New York State. Fox News just confirmed he's chosen a new White House press secretary, Katie Zachariah, a former Homeland Security spokesperson.
8: This announcement comes at a critical time for this White House, trying to get out messaging about the president's agenda and the agenda of congressional Republicans as they fight to hold their majorities in Congress.
5: Fox's Jackie Heinrich at the White House. There is no word yet on whether Zachariah is accepting the position. She's also a lawyer and conservative commentator. 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
5: The FBI says it's upended an extensive Chinese hacking operation.
12: The FBI says it seized hacking tools, including Microscan and FishHub. Microscan was used to hack critical infrastructure like power companies, and FishHub was used to give hackers remote access to networks for phishing. Both were used as part of a hacking campaign against the private sector known as Flax Typhoon. The FBI says they were used by a Chinese-based information security company called Integrity Technology Group, which has contracts with the Chinese government. China's foreign ministry spokesperson said they always go after hacking in accordance with the law, and said in response to this takedown that they urged the U.S. to abandon its double standards and political manipulation and work with China to address cybersecurity risks. Jessica Rosenthal, Fox News.
5: Severe turbulence sends passengers and crew to the hospital. It happened during early morning hours on a flight from Columbia to New York City, diverted to Miami after that turbulence. Avianca Airlines says three crew members and six passengers were affected by the turbulence. An airport spokesperson, though, tells Fox News Digital 8 people were hospitalized. Tributes pouring in for Mike Ditka, the former Chicago Bears coach and Football Hall of Famer, has died. He was 86.
13: Beyond everything else that people will talk about, the first thing that they'll mention when you talk about Coach Ditka is toughness, not just as a coach, but a player. Of all the records he set in 1965, he set a record in the league for 75 pass receptions, all done with a dislocated shoulder. We just got a statement from the team reading in part Mike's impact on the Chicago Bears organization over decades as a player, coach, and proud icon and ambassador for our organization is immeasurable.
5: Fox's Mike Tobin. Ditka was the first tight end in the Hall of Fame. He played for Chicago, the Eagles, Cowboys, before coaching the 1985 Bears to Chicago's only Super Bowl title. An hour to the close on Wall Street, an even bigger rally. The Dow's up 521. I'm Lisa Brady, Fox News.
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14: 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Our time now at KRVN, right at 7 after 2. Most of us enjoying a warm and breezy one this afternoon. I guess we could say everybody is enjoying a warm and breezy one, but some locations a little bit hotter. A lot of us with temperatures right now in the mid-80s to around 90, but we have cracked that 90-degree mark in a few locations, up to 91 right now in York, 92 over northern Kansas at Smith Center, and 91 in the northwest corner of Kansas at St. Francis. In central Nebraska, clear skies tonight, our lows in the low to mid-60s, south winds at 10 to 20, starting to see some gusts to around 35 by after midnight, sunshine and windy tomorrow, highs in the upper 80s, a south wind at 20 to 40. Windy tomorrow night, gusts to 30 to 35, lows in the low to mid-60s. Breezy on Sunday, highs in the mid to upper 80s. Upper 70s expected on Columbus Day, the mid to upper 60s, Tuesday through Thursday. A 60% chance of thunderstorms for Tuesday night into Wednesday. 50% for Wednesday night into Thursday. With low pressure tracking across the northern plains, south winds are breezy to windy through the weekend, including some afternoon gusts up to 40 for tomorrow afternoon. Elevated to near critical fire weather conditions continuing this afternoon and are expected again tomorrow afternoon for locations long and west of a line from Valentine to Ogallala, Imperial, and St. Francis. Behind a warm front, our highs tomorrow staying at near record levels in the upper 80s to the low 90s. Highs on Sunday in the 80s to around 90 with a few clouds starting to mix with the sun. A cool front on Columbus Day, dropping our highs in Nebraska into the mid-70s to the low 80s. Northern Kansas, though, still into the mid to upper 80s. Tuesday through Thursday is cooler. Highs in the mid-60s to the mid-70s. Slow pressure in the remnants of Hurricane Simon move across the plains. Rain and thunderstorms are possible Tuesday night into Thursday. They have extended that now a little bit more towards Thursday. The best chance of widespread rain and thunderstorms coming up on Tuesday night into Wednesday. Right now at the KRVN studios, powered by Lashley Land and Recreational Brokers, we have a south wind at 18, gusts to 24, humidity at 35% with that dew point at 53, sunny skies at KRVN, and our current temperatures. 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
16: 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I'm Chad Moyer. 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Settlements in the grains, first of all, December corn settles 20 and a half down, 479 and three quarters. The high of the day was 504 and three quarters. The low was 470 and a quarter. March corn settles 21 cents down, 494 and a quarter. The high of the day was 419 and a quarter. The low was 485 and a quarter. November soybeans settle 4.5 higher at 1292. The high of the day, 1299 and a quarter. The low, 1269 and three quarters. And January beans settle 4.5 higher as well, 1308 and three quarters. The high of the day, 1315 and a quarter. The low was 1286 and a half. In the wheat pit, December Kansas City wheat settles 17 down, 719 and a quarter. The high was 741 and a half. The low, 709. In the livestock futures today on the mercantile, we were higher in cattle, weaker in hogs, though. Dease live cattle, 350 higher, settling at 227.05. The high was 227.55. The low, 223.30. February live cattle, 362 higher, 229.47. The high was 229.72. The low, 225.57. November feeder cattle, 707 higher, settling at 341.95. The high was 342.40. The low, 334.60. January feeder settle 792 higher, 336.35. The high was 336.72. The low, 328.05. And in the lean hogs, on December, 77 lower, settling at 67.82. The high was 68.67. The low, 67.32. And February down 62 at 69.25. The high was 69.90, the low 68.80. 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
2: With ag information on the Rural Radio Network, I'm Steve White. For many, heading to college also means shopping for groceries for the first time. Alex Makovica has more in an effort connecting that back to the farm.
3: Nearly 200 college students at Northeast Community College got a crash course in agriculture during Nebraska Farm Bureau's first Fall Farm Fest. The goal was to help students, many of them becoming their own first-time grocery shoppers, understand where their food, fiber, and energy come from. Students rotated through roughly 10 hands-on stations where they learned about everything from food labels to how much of the earth is actually used for production agriculture. More than 25 Farm Bureau volunteers, including farmers and ranchers, were helping make those connections in Norfolk. Organizers say it was a chance to show students that agriculture touches their everyday lives, no matter what they're studying.
2: Thanks, Alex. And in more consumer news, Americans are expected to spend a record $13.5 billion on Halloween this year. But shoppers may not be getting as much for their money. Candy prices were up 8% from a year ago, even though cocoa prices have dropped. An Ohio State economist says cheaper cocoa doesn't mean cheaper chocolate right away. Other costs, labor, packaging, and transportation still add up. He expects chocolate prices to rise more slowly over the next year, with shoppers likely to see more sales before they see prices actually come down. To lower transportation costs, in addition to dyed diesel, Mike Steenhook of the Soy Transportation Coalition says another option, allowing heavier trucks.
4: There is a profound savings for that when you allow that to occur.
2: Nebraska has already taken this step. 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
10: Good afternoon and welcome to the channel Final Bell on the Rural Radio Network. I'm Chad Moyer. My guest on today's program is Sue Martin from Ag and Investments there at Clarion, Iowa. And we've got a lot to talk about today, especially with the World Ag Supply and Demand estimates and the updates in the crop production estimates. That was all kind of front and center today. Sue, before we talk about the where's and the why's, just quickly on the settlements here, December corn did settle

0: 20 and a half lower at 479 and three quarters. Now, we were off the lows by almost a dime, so that was good there. Soybeans actually ended in positive territory, up 4 and a half, 1292. And then Kansas City wheat, we did end 17 lower at 719 and a quarter. And again, that was about a dime off the daytime low. So just in general, the market reaction to the WASDE and the crop production, was it warranted? What do you make of that reaction?
1: Well, I think the reaction was, it just showed that, one, the trade was not at all expecting an increase. And, you know, we have to realize that, you know, Stone X probably came the closest of most anyone as to how the yield was and or estimated here today. And I think it just totally shocked everybody because, like in Iowa, we've had rain so much through, you know, all of September up to that report, and we were really questioning how well would these USDA people be able to get out into their test plots and harvest to see what's out there. And so, you know, evidently the rain didn't stop them. And it was interesting because when you look at the corn yield being increased and total production, it's the second highest on record that NASS and USDA has come out with. The big one that stood out was Nebraska's corn yield, which increased by 11 bushels to the acre to 188 BPA, and that's the largest increase for any state. Iowa's record yield, of course, is forecast at 219 bushels per acre, and we don't really have a good clue because Iowa just kind of got into the fields here. And even then last night, I would say at least the southern half of the state from Highway 20 south caught some pretty heavy rains and some hail. So, you know, those are the areas where they've continued to catch the rains and therefore aren't getting much done. And so very little corn harvesting has been done. And I will say, you know, estimating the corn yield at 219 BPA left unchanged in Iowa may be yet to be changed before we're all said and done. Illinois, they did reduce that by one bushel to the acre to 208 bushels per acre. And I'm not surprised because they certainly have had their share of issues earlier in the season. And Indiana was left unchanged. The darling state seems to be Minnesota this year. And of course, it was left unchanged at 195 BPA. And for Minnesota, that's pretty good. But it was also the Dakotas. You know, we've seen North Dakota increase by, the Dakotas were increased by 2 bushels to the acre in North Dakota and 6 bushels to the acre in South Dakota to 151 BPA. But then you look at how that compares to last year at this time, and they were sitting at 171 bushels per acre. So, you know, it's kind of interesting, and I suspect I think the surprise was, normally your October report is not a mover or a market shaker. This one was. So that was kind of a surprise. And then I think we were a little disappointed if you were a bull in the corn market. A little disappointed because of a 173 million bushel increase in the quarterly stocks report that we got. And then we add another 234 million bushels in total new crop production today as they raise that average yield and not lower as the trade really was expecting. And they raised that yield to 181.1 bushels to the acre. So, and then on the demand side, the balance sheet, the USDA raised its export forecast higher by 25 million bushels with the thought the more that you have, the more you can export. And our exports have been very good. And corn used for ethanol was increased by 50 million bushels. And feed and residual usage, which this one was interesting, was raised by 50 million bushels. And I would have to say there's been a lot of discussion about feed usage on corn. So that one might be a suspect. We'll see. And, of course, new crop ending stocks then were increased by 282 million bushels to 1.849 billion. So we'll see what happens. But global corn ending stocks increased by 8.3 million metric tons to 280.44. And you know, that'll be interesting. And it was mostly due to a slight increase in Argentine production.
0: Yeah. I was going to say, just comment on that really quickly before we get to the break here. The fact that it wasn't just the United States. From corn, everybody's production went up. And you don't often see that happen either, huh?
1: No, you really don't. And so that was real interesting to see that happen. And so putting corn limit down, we weren't really staying down. We hit it, and then we'd bounce and hit it and bounce. And then finally, late in the session, as we went into the close for the week, the market lifted off its lows.
0: All right, very good. And we're going to hit on some of these other things as well here. Just very quickly, was there anything for the wheat bears and bulls to kind of chew on in today's report?
1: Well, I think, you know, the wheat production was nudged a little bit higher, but only by 3 million bushels, so that's not very much. And, of course, the USDA showed wheat imports for the U.S. by 5 million bushels higher, and I kind of was surprised at that. And then U.S. exports were reduced by 25 million bushels, and I thought that when I kind of questioned, too, the drought that they had in the EU, I wouldn't be surprised that the rest of the world starts having to look for other places to get wheat. Of course, there's not very many other places to go. Australia, Argentina, and then, last but not least, the U.S.
0: Stay tuned. We do have the second half of the channel final bell. That's coming up in a moment on the Rural Radio Network.
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0: 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I'm Chad Moyer, filling in for Lacey Shippey here today. And again, on the program, it's Sue Martin, Ag and Investments at Clearing in Iowa, breaking down today's reports. We haven't talked about soybeans yet, so yeah, let's do that. Whereas soybeans felt the pressure right after the reports came out, they were able to settle the daily in positive territory. So what were the significant numbers for soybeans, Sue?
1: Well, the USDA did increase the yield, not majorly, 0.3 of a bushel to 53.1 bushels per acre, but that is a record high yield forecast. And the production then is now 4.56 billion bushels for the U.S., and that's up 27 million bushels. But exports were nudged higher by 10 million bushels, and the domestic crush left unchanged. But I'm not surprised at the exports being nudged higher, what with China in our market. And the net result with the new crop carryout was that it increased 5 million bushels to 315 million bushels, and the average trade guess was 313 million bushels. So just a little higher. So the report really wasn't as negative to the bean market as it was to corn and, of course, wheat. So global ending stocks were pushed up by 3,000 metric tons, not much at all, 124.28 million metric tons. And then, of course, if you're looking at soy oil, well, the global palm oil stocks slipped to a lower level than last year by 2.5 million metric tons, and global stocks of palm oil are the lowest since 2017-18, which may end up ultimately being good for soy oil. But when I look at the bean market, I think we're, you know, and even in corn and wheat, but especially in beans and corn, I think one thing we have to keep in mind here, what we got today was supply driven. But our markets are actually, I believe, more into demand driven markets. And demand driven markets have two phases. The first one being anticipatory, which I think is the phase we're in. And then the second phase will be the realization of just how much demand has grown and needed U.S. crops. And that's when you get your explosive moves. And I don't see that coming yet this year. I see that more next year into 28. And some of that I think will be driven by war. And, but, for the beans, I think, the market did a good job coming out of it and coming back higher. You know, you've got China in the market. And remember, China said they would be in to buy other grains like corn and wheat. I just wish we had more transparency on those two, and because today certainly gave them an opportunity.
0: Okay. So the reaction that we had today in the grains, and probably focusing more on corn and soybeans, where does this fit into kind of, you know, the seasonal tendencies? Do you think this is this the catalyst for our harvest low? And, you know, maybe soybeans, we go back and test some of those highs that we had early in mid-September. Where does this kind of fit in big picture, do you think?
1: Well, I do think it helps us pin our harvest low. For one thing, like the state of Iowa, for example, I think is estimated too high, too strong. And I think the yields on corn are going to end up coming in less than what the USDA is looking at. Likewise, bean yields are very good in Iowa and, you know, other states where I'm listening to. The only thing is, I'm wondering if we aren't the exception this year where you're hearing your best yields first and the worst yields for beans come later. And it's just because it seems like the earlier planted beans and what have you are doing very well. So even in wetter areas too. And you know that old saying, beans don't like wet feet.
0: Well, as we wrap up here, we have this report now. You know, it's in the rearview mirror. Where do we go from here? What will the trade especially focus on as we get into next week's trade?
1: Well, I think when we get into next week's trade, the market, yes, is going to start to turn their focus back towards demand and also be listening for the yields as we go forward. The weather forecast as to how much more we're going to stay warmer and drier here in October and how well, the harvest progress is when we get those reports out on Monday afternoon. You know, the one thing we had is our open interest had been pretty heavy with longs in the managed funds. And so, you know, we've seen open interest on Thursday drop over 33,000 contracts in soybeans. And then, of course, corn, it was down a little bit, not much. And so I think, and they've tended to be a little bit leaning more towards the short side in wheat. And I think they've been using wheat as a hedge against the other two. Well, that might all change here as we start to go through the next week or two. And then we start to come out of this harvest pressure attitude. But, of course, we have to keep in mind harvest is later this year than what we are used to.
0: All right. Some things to keep in mind. As always, great conversations. Thank you so much. Again, that's Sue Martin from Ag and Investments, Clarion, Iowa. Do remember, trading of commodity futures and options does involve a substantial risk of loss and might not be suitable for all investors. That is today's Channel Final Bell. It's brought to you by Channel and your local seed pros. 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
8: I'm Charles Payne, and this is the Fox Business Report. stocks are falling in afternoon trading on rising oil prices and elevated bond yields. Tech stocks are tumbling as elevated yields are putting pressure on the AI trade. The tech-heavy NASDAQ is on track for its worst day since late July. The Dow and NASDAQ have turned negative for the week. And Middle East tensions and hurricane disruptions are boosting oil prices, with West Texas Intermediate crude over $91 a barrel. Healthcare and tech are leading today's losses, while energy and consumer staples are gaining. The Magnificent Seven big cap tech stocks are mostly lower, led by Nvidia and Tesla. Shares of PepsiCo are up 1%, the beverage and snack giant delivering a third quarter earnings and revenue beat, but the company cut its full year earnings outlook as it faces inflation, higher advertising costs, and continued weakness in its North American business. That's your Fox Business Report. I'm Hillary Barsky, invested in you.
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16: Fox News, I'm Carmen Roberts. The Pentagon faces bipartisan backlash over plans to live stream the execution of convicted Fort Hood mass killer Nidal Hassan. Vice President J.D. Vance says it's unclear, though, whether that live stream will happen.
17: I think it's going to happen in December when he's executed. But what I try to remind people is, look, this is a guy who committed, in my view, the worst terrorist attack on American soil outside of 9/11.
16: Hassan can still seek judicial review in civilian court. Isaias is now a major hurricane closing in on the Florida panhandle. Governor Ron DeSantis says there will be wind damage, but that's not the big concern.
18: The surge is really what puts a lot of people's lives in jeopardy.
16: And a massive 7.6 magnitude earthquake shakes Panama, rattling buildings as far away as the capital and prompting evacuations. 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
0: Nebraska football is 5-0 and now set to host one of the biggest games of the weekend in college football. Hi, everyone. I'm Kyle Crooks, the voice of the Huskers. Nebraska hosts the defending national champion, seventh-ranked Indiana Hoosiers, this Saturday. 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
19: Paul Perkins in the KRVM Weather Center with the check of your 880 Weather Watch. Right now, temperatures as warm as 91 in York. Also 91 in St. Francis, 93 in North Central Kansas in the Smith Center area. Otherwise, we have temperatures generally in the mid-80s to around 90. Temperatures, though, are still in the low 80s from around the Ord area up into North Central and northeastern Nebraska, down to 82 at Ord and O'Neill, 81 right now in Norfolk. Central Nebraska forecast, a clear sky tonight, lows in the low to mid-60s, a south wind at 10 to 20, gusting to around 30 by after midnight, sunshine, windy tomorrow. Our highs tomorrow in central Nebraska in the upper 80s, a south wind at 20 to 40. Windy tomorrow night, gusts to 30 to 35, lows in the low to mid-60s, a breezy day Sunday, highs in the mid to upper 80s. Upper 70s expected for Columbus Day, mid to upper 60s for Tuesday through Thursday. Highs only in the upper 50s to around 60 by next Friday. A 60% chance of thunderstorms Tuesday night through Wednesday, 50% Wednesday night through Thursday. Low pressure tracking across the northern plains rather, and south to southwest winds, breezy to windy through the weekend, including some afternoon gusts to 40 for tomorrow afternoon, elevated to near critical fire weather conditions this afternoon, also for tomorrow afternoon for locations along and west of a line from Valentine to Ogallala, Imperial, and St. Francis. Behind a warm front, our highs tomorrow staying at near record levels in the upper 80s to around 90. Sunday, those highs in the 80s to around 90 with a few clouds mixing with the sun. A cold front on Columbus Day, dropping our highs in Nebraska into the mid-70s to the low 80s. Northern Kansas still making it into the mid to upper 80s on Monday. Tuesday through Thursday, a cooler time with highs in the mid-60s to the low 70s. As low pressure, also the remnants of Hurricane Simon move across the plains, rain and thunderstorms are possible Tuesday night into Thursday. That best chance of widespread rain and thunderstorms Tuesday night into Wednesday. In Nebraska, breezy tonight, a low in the mid to upper 50s for the panhandle, otherwise at 60 to 65. Sunshine to partly cloudy this weekend, windy for the central and east tomorrow, breezy elsewhere, statewide highs tomorrow in the upper 80s. Breezy for the central and east on Sunday, highs in the upper 70s to the low 80s for the west central to the panhandle, mid to upper 80s on Sunday, southwest, central, and east. Northwest and north central Kansas, breezy tonight. Lows ranging 58 in the north central to 65 in the north central. Sunny to partly cloudy over the weekend. Tomorrow, breezy in the northwest to windy in the north central. Highs in the upper 80s to around 90. Breezy in north central Kansas on Sunday and highs back into the upper 80s to around 90. Northeast Colorado, breezy night tonight. Lows in the 50s. Sunny to partly cloudy tomorrow and Sunday, upper 80s tomorrow. On Sunday, those highs cooling to the low to mid 80s. Husker football forecast, kickoff against Indiana tomorrow morning at 11. Lots of sunshine, also plenty of warmth and wind. Kickoff temperature of 77, warming to 88 by the end of the game, and becoming windy with the south wind at 18 to 34. At KRVM, we have a south wind at 17, gust to 26, humidity 35%, the dew point at 54, sunshine at KRVM and 87. Auction time up next.
20: In times like these, Nebraskans need a fighter in their corner. That's our Attorney General Mike Hilgers, protecting the American dream. Mike Hilgers has made bringing down costs for Nebraska families a top priority. That's why Hilgers fought big companies trying to raise our electrical bills and won. Hilgers went to court to put the brakes on hidden fees that drive up costs. And Hilgers has taken the fight to the scammers and fraudsters who prey on our neighbors. As a father of four, Mike Hilgers is holding big tech accountable for misleading parents, and Hilgers defended parental rights in the classroom. And when Biden tried to force Nebraska schools to let boys play girls' sports, Hilgers said, no way. Now Mike Hilgers is fighting to defend Nebraska's water rights, and Hilgers is protecting Nebraska farmers and ranchers from crippling regulations that raise food prices, fighting for what matters most, protecting the American dream. Our Attorney General, Mike Hilgers.
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0: Good morning. It's Mike Bailey, Tri-State Livestock with Cook Nebraska. It's been time for sale coming up Monday, October the 12th, 10 o'clock start on away cows, 1 o'clock on calves and yearlings. The calf and yearling division, most of these calves weigh from 4 to 650 pounds coming from long consigners. Here 400 blacks and shars come from Vernon Norgard, 375 black heifers, spade come from Blade and Stinson. Here are 240 black steers, 9 to 9.5 Mick and Marlene Cox. Here are 180 blacks coming from Cubic Land and Cattle. Here are 160 blacks come from Brad and Kylie Forsh. 150 blacks come from Lonnie and Teresa Brooks. Here are 130 blacks come from Mushin and Barbara Cattle. Here are 110 red steers coming from Rick and Shelley Kirchhall. Here are 105 blacks come from Larry and Serena Shields. Here are 85 black and reds come from Mike Dapper and Kenneth Kelly. Here are 80 blacks come from Mark and Dylan McConville. Here are 75 blacks coming from Huss and Tim. Here are 75 blacks come from Mitch and Carrie Bimes. Here are 70 black and black whiteface that come from Brandon, Julie, Charlie, and Wacy Spickelmeyer. We'll have an additional 600-700 head and smaller consignments. Give us a call to Barn at 308-345-1493. Hope to see you at the auction, and we thank you.
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3: 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Featuring consignments from Tim and Mary Thompson with 120 head of Angus steers and heifers weighing 4.25 to 5.5. Mark and Shelley Miller and Shane and Lindy Miller will have 100 head of Angus and black whiteface steers weighing 5 to 600. Here's 90 head of Angus steers and heifers coming from Brandon and Virginia Everett and Kirk and Rachel Everett weighing 4 to 600. Sean and Brandy Corbin and kids will have 75 head of Angus steers and heifers weighing 600 to 675. Don Licking is bringing 70 head of Angus and black white face steers and heifers weighing 575 to 6.5. Here's Matt Fetty with 55 head of Angus and black white face steers and heifers weighing 400 to 5.25. Diana Phelps will have 30 head of Angus and black white face steers and heifers weighing 4 to 600. 30 head of Angus and red steers and heifers are coming from Paul and Heather Robinson weighing 475 to 5.25. Zach Walker will have 10 head of Angus and red steers and heifers weighing 475 to 525. Jim and Judy Gregg will have 24 head of Angus steers weighing 6.5 to 700. And Luke and Tonya McConnell left 24 head of Angus steers and heifers weighing 5 to 600. All these and many other valued consignments this Tuesday at North Platte Stockyards.
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0: Just Blame It on Texas. 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UNK women's basketball team hosting their third annual Night with the Lopers. That is this evening at 5 o'clock, Buffalo Ridge Golf Course in the northern portion of Kearney. 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
4: A driver suffered minor injuries in a two-vehicle crash Thursday morning on Highway 2 about one-half mile east of Berwyn. According to the Custer County Sheriff's Office, Madison Holtz of Ansley was traveling eastbound in a 2011 Chevrolet Impala on October 8th when she reportedly fell asleep and crossed the center line, striking a westbound 2021 Chevrolet pickup pulling a fuel trailer driven by Travis Klenicki of Ord. Holtz sustained a minor cut to her left cheek. Her infant daughter, who was properly secured in a car seat, was not injured. Klenicki was also uninjured. Two local business groups are putting $1 million behind a proposed aquatics and senior center in Scottsbluff, but voters have the final say. Platte Valley Companies and Cosman Inc. announced the donation during a PVC 30th anniversary celebration. The pledge depends on voters approving Proposition 1 on the November 3rd ballot. Hunter Cosman says giving back is part of the family's DNA.
5: We're very proud to make this donation. Of course, it is contingent upon the vote on November, or Prop 1 and on November 3rd. But our family and our company of families loves to give back to our communities. And so this is just a way we can do that and support something that will really become a beacon in our community for a very long time.
4: If approved, the center would be built on the old Kmart site. The group says it would give the community year-round swimming and a new gathering place for seniors. And a portion of Clear Creek Wildlife Management Area near Llewellyn will be closed to public access from sunrise to sunset on October 18th because of a mentored youth hunt. The closed areas include everything north of the main channel of the North Platte River. Space remains for this Ash Hallow Youth Mentored Waterfowl Hunt for youth ages 11 through 15. Preference is given to hunters who have not participated in the past. Participants must have completed a hunter education course. Reporting for KRVN News, I'm John Willis.
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6: Take it seriously. I'm Lisa Brady, Fox News. That warning for the National Hurricane Center and several states as Isaias moves in. A Category 3 hurricane expected to make landfall tonight between the Florida Panhandle and Alabama.
7: Folks who are in the path of this storm should know that this is not just going to be a random tropical system. It's going to be a strong hurricane, and it's going to potentially do a lot of damage.
6: Florida Governor Ron DeSantis just holding a briefing with the storm centered less than 125 miles south of Pensacola now. A storm surge of up to 9 feet possible in some areas. But after landfall, Isaias can cause more flooding.
8: Overnight tonight, moving through Alabama and expanding out into Mississippi and especially Georgia and the Carolinas tomorrow, and then up to the northeast for the moisture as we get to Sunday.
6: Fox Weather's Brian Norcross. Meantime, Hurricane Simon also gaining strength. Now a Cat 2 storm as it approaches Mexico's Pacific coast this weekend. Southwestern Mexico could face life-threatening flooding and mudslides. President Trump makes a move aimed at lowering fuel prices, just posting he has a deal with President Putin to get diesel from Russia. This after a phone call expected to focus on pushing for more information about a suspected plague death in Russia. Now President Trump says Russia will supply more than 300,000 tons of diesel now, another 500,000 tons in November, and then a million more. Ukraine Ukraine's president criticizing the decision. He says letting Russia sell petroleum products is an investment in war. Vice President J.D. Vance says he's not sure a plan to live stream the military execution of the Fort Hood shooter will happen, but also tells reporters,
9: if it's ultimately live streamed, I'm not going to be watching it.
6: The Pentagon has faced bipartisan pushback over Secretary Hegseth's announcement. The president recently signing off on a death by firing squad for Nadal Hassan, who killed 13 people, opening fire on U.S. soldiers in Texas. 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
6: Homeland Security officials are defending ICE agents who opened fire while trying to arrest a man in New York City.
15: Well, New York City's Mayor Zoran Mamdani picked up the phone yesterday and called President Trump, demanding ICE release a suspected gang member living in the U.S. illegally. And the White House said, absolutely not. DHS says Oscar Bergal is from the Dominican Republic, and he entered the U.S. illegally a few years ago. The 28-year-old has a long rap sheet with prior felony convictions and an active arrest warrant. Also ties to the violent Dominican street gang here in New York that police say may have been involved in the shooting of an off-duty Border Patrol agent here in New York.
6: Fox's Alexis McAdams, the assistant ICE director, says agents opened fire because Bagal drove his car into officers' vehicles and that they did not know his 5-year-old son was in the back seat. The boy was not injured. OpenAI is defending its decision to fire 3 researchers, citing a significant breach of trust.
16: In a post on X, OpenAI says it fired 3 safety researchers after an investigation found they violated clear policies on handling sensitive information. The 3 former employees deny the firm's claims that they mishandled sensitive information, arguing in an open letter they were let go for prioritizing AI safety over corporate interests and urging OpenAI to stick to a promise of allowing third-party safety monitors inside the company. The trio sharing information with an independent AI evaluation nonprofit after rogue OpenAI agents breached the servers of another AI platform during testing in July. OpenAI maintains the firings were not about safety concerns or speaking out, saying we cannot do the work in front of us without a high degree of trust.
6: Fox's Christian Goodwin. Tech leaders recently signed a safety pledge at the White House, but still face growing calls for greater oversight. Wall Street rallies. The Dow up 423 points at the bell. That's actually off session highs. The S&P and the NASDAQ also in the green. And Lisa Brady, Fox News.
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0: Good afternoon, Paul Perkins with the check of your 880 Weather Watch. Right now we have temperatures still mostly in the mid to upper 80s, but a few little more locations making it to 90 and the low 90s. Right at 90 right now in Nebraska in the Holdridge and Hebron area. 91 in York, 92 in Lincoln. Otherwise, we are seeing temperatures at 91 currently in Imperial and St. Francis. Also, some low 90s towards Phillipsburg and Smith Center, and some low 90s in northeastern Colorado. Central Nebraska forecast, the clear sky tonight. Lows in the low to mid 60s. Breezy tonight with south winds 10 to 20. Gusty to around 35 by after midnight. Sunshine, windy tomorrow. A high in the upper 80s. South winds for tomorrow at 20 to 40. Windy tomorrow night, gusts of 30 to 35, and lows in the low to mid 60s. Breezy on Sunday, highs in the mid to upper 80s. Upper 70s expected on Columbus Day. Mid to upper 60s for Tuesday through Thursday. Cooling down to the upper 50s to around 60 by next Friday. As far as rain and thunderstorm chances, a 60% for Tuesday night through Wednesday. A 50% chance for Wednesday night into Thursday. Low pressure tracking across the northern plains, and south to southwest winds are breezy to windy through the weekend, including some afternoon gusts to 40 for tomorrow afternoon. Elevated to near critical fire weather conditions continuing this afternoon for locations along and west of a line from Valentine to Ogallala, Imperial, and St. Francis. Also for west and central areas for tomorrow afternoon, in behind a warm front. Highs tomorrow staying at near record levels in the upper 80s to around 90. Sunday, our highs are in the 80s to around 90 with a few clouds starting to mix with the sun. A cold front on Columbus Day, dropping highs in most of Nebraska into the mid-70s to the low 80s, but far south-central Nebraska and northern Kansas can still expect highs in the mid to upper 80s. Tuesday through Thursday is cooler across the region with highs in the mid-60s to the low 70s. As low pressure and the remnants of Hurricane Simon move across the plains, we'll see rain and thunderstorms as a possibility for Tuesday night into Thursday. That best chance of widespread rain and thunderstorms Tuesday night into Wednesday. Highs by next Friday, cooling to around 60. At KRVN, we have a south wind gusty to 24, sunny skies and 88. 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
20: With Livestock News on the Rural Radio Network, I'm Steve White. USDA is trimming its outlook for U.S. beef and pork production while poultry supplies continue to grow. In the October WASDE report, USDA lowered the 2026 beef production forecast by 75 million pounds from last month to just under 24.9 billion pounds. The agency points to fewer expected fed cattle marketings along with lighter carcass weights. The pork outlook also moved lower, with production now projected at 27.6 billion pounds, down from September. Looking ahead to 2027, USDA expects further declines in both beef and pork production, partly offset by increased broiler and turkey supplies. Cattle price forecasts are unchanged for both years, but hog price projections are lower for the remainder of this year and the first half of 2027, reflecting continued weakness in pork prices. Meanwhile, USDA raised its beef import forecast this year, largely on stronger shipments from Australia. Exports of U.S. beef posted a strong month in August. U.S. Meat Export Federation President and CEO Dan Hallstrom.
21: We're up 4% in volume year on year and up 13% on value, just under $800 million. And I think given the fact that we've had minimal growth in China, the rest of the world is hanging in there pretty well. I think what this tells me is the demand continues to be solid over there despite all the volatility, the disruptions in shipping channels, etc. The demand itself is pretty good.
20: USMEF has supported my checkoff dollars, including here in Nebraska. 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
23: Well, the government gave us a negative report again, raised yields substantially.

0: pretty impressive that it came back the way it did and closed higher. I'm going to buy beans and risk today's low, see if we can get some type of rally. And the wheat, I'm still staying aside. Over in the cattle, they were up big today. Feeder cattle really gained, and December cattle closed up 350. My objective is still 230 on that. On the hogs, they were down again today. One of these days are going to turn if they cheap all the time, but we've got some calls on in February. On the silver, it appears that my time frame for the low is pretty accurate. We'll see how much of a rally we can get. We're still long on that, and I'm going to stay with it. If you have any questions, give me a call, 402-363-1705. Have a good afternoon.
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6: 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Hilgers went to court to put the brakes on hidden fees that drive up costs. And Hilgers has taken the fight to the scammers and fraudsters who prey on our neighbors. As a father of four, Mike Hilgers is holding big tech accountable for misleading parents, and Hilgers defended parental rights in the classroom. And when Biden tried to force Nebraska schools to let boys play girls' sports, Hilgers said, no way. Now Mike Hilgers is fighting to defend Nebraska's water rights. And Hilgers is protecting Nebraska farmers and ranchers from crippling regulations that raise food prices. Fighting for what matters most, protecting the American dream. Our Attorney General, Mike Hilgers.
7: Paid for by friends of Mike Hilgers.
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9: This is the Agricultural Law and Tax Report. I'm Roger McOwen. 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
9: Recently, a federal district court in South Carolina granted a preliminary injunction ordering the Farm Service Agency to put a farmer back on the ballot for a county FSA election. What makes this case interesting is how the farmer got excluded. FSA relied in part on an adverse determination involving the MASC program. That's the Marketing Assistance for Specialty Crops program. FSA also relied on the farmer's prior candidacy for the U.S. Senate. The court concluded that the agency's stated rationales did not have a sufficient connection to the governing regulations and FSA guidance. In fact, the government acknowledged that it could not identify a provision expressly making a MASC program violation a disqualification from county committee candidacy. The court found the farmer likely to succeed under the Administrative Procedure Act and ordered FSA to ensure his name appeared on the ballot.

0: So an adverse FSA program determination may have consequences beyond the program itself, but the agency still has to identify a lawful regulatory basis for those consequences. That makes the case a useful one when it comes to administrative law, FSA appeals, and the limits of agency decision-making. This has been the Agricultural Law and Tax Report. I'm Roger McOwen.
1: We serve ranchers, farmers, and everyone needing information that affects their bottom line. 880 KRVN.
2: Chad Moyer with you. It's time for a program we call it Using Your Bean to Market Your Grain, and it features Jeff Peterson, a Heartland Farm Partners in Lincoln. And not only is he a market advisor, but he's also a baseball player because he's been dodging curveballs all day, especially since that WASDE report came out. And that's where we're going to spend our time on here today is examining this WASDE. What is it that led to this market reaction and things like that? And to say there were some surprises, Jeff, maybe that's an understatement. What were the biggest surprises out of the WASD and the impact then to the markets, Jeff?
3: Yeah, so as we dig in and take a look at this, starting first on U.S. corn yield, they had came in at 181.2. Last month, the report was at 178.5. And, the average trade estimate was to see it go down, to 177.6. So at a 181.2, it wasn't that was outside the range of estimates. It was just much higher. And also on the soybean side, they raised the yield from the 52.8 last month. They raised it to a 53.1 this month. And that also came in higher than what the trade guess was. So as a result, we ended up raising production higher than what the trade was estimating for both corn and the soybean side. As a result, it came through, followed through. And I think one of the other things I'd say is a little bit of a surprise for corn on the 2026 crop would be the fact that how they handled some of the demand items, and that showed up as we moved over to the ending stock number. On corn, the ending stocks came in at 1.849 billion bushels. Trade was looking for 1.677, and last month we were 1.567. Now, we knew there'd need to be an increase because the fact that there was more stocks found in the quarterly stocks report at the end of September. Over on soybeans, 315 million bushels ending stocks. That was up 5 million bushels from where it would have been in September. So I'd say overall corn yield and then also on how they handle corn demand. Couple of the major items that we're seeing, Chad.
2: Yeah, well, let's talk about that. As far as changes to corn and soybean demand, what were the changes? And again, how is that going to affect things?
3: Yeah, so as we dig in on the corn side, if you look at it, a few things just on the old crop, the 2025 crop that, had to be dealt with. They brought the feed and residual down 231 million bushels. And then on top of that, they did increase exports about 4 million. As a result, they decreased demand 229 million bushels, and that's what gave us a 173 million bushel increase in the ending stocks from the 25 crop. And that flowed right over into the 2026 crop. Now, when we take into account the increase in yield, which was up 2.7 bushels, no changes on area planted or area harvested, believe it or not, on total supply, that gave us 407 million more bushels of corn. So it's a lot of corn. But usually when we see that type of increase on corn, we'd see a little bigger increase on the demand side, because the whole logic there would be is that as you have more stocks, you're going to drive price down, it's going to increase the demand. But they actually only increased the demand 125 million bushels overall. So they had a slight increase. Feed and residual went up 50 million bushels. Ethanol went up 50, and over on the export side, they raised 25 million. Now, as we looked at soybeans, it's a little bit of a head scratcher for me there, too, on a couple items. On the 2025 crop, overall, we thought we probably had room to see them increase the crush, but they didn't. They decreased at 9 million bushels. We thought there was room also based on what we ended up seeing for year-end exports on beans to see that increase. They decreased it, but instead they came in and they raised the residual 20 million bushels. So we still saw a 10 million bushel decrease on ending stocks on the old crop, but it's like, I think you could have adjusted those in the crush and the exports, but they didn't. Over on the 2026 crop, because of the slightly higher yield, a little bit 10 million bushel lower beginning stocks, they raised overall the total supply about 17 million. They did offset 10 million of that with an increase over on the crush side. So as a result, we only had a 5 million bushel increase on the ending stocks on the bean side. So that's how the breakdown on the demand looks, Chad.
2: Okay, very quickly, how about state-level data, Nebraska? Anything interesting out of today's report?
3: Yeah, there was. If you take a look at Nebraska, they raised Nebraska's corn yield 11 bushels an acre. And that, I'd have to go back and look, but that's a phenomenal number. But as we dig a little deeper into everything, one we're trying to figure out here is that they actually increased the ear count in Nebraska from the September to October report, 1,700 ears, which normally we see at probably a 300 or 400 ear decrease from September to October. But as we dig deeper into the numbers, the irrigated corn numbers say that the ear count's down 350. Non-irrigated says it's down 301. So I don't understand how they came up with a 1,700 bushel increase. But we'll dig into that some more, and we'll report more on that in future reports.
2: All right, very quickly, anything we need to do with our marketing plan at this point?
3: Yeah, just watch your, don't panic sell here. You know what? Let the dust settle on here. We'll see some better opportunities down the road to sell. Watch your basis levels close. You've got stuff that's going into town on beans. Make sure you're getting that stuff, you know, locked up on the basis if you're doing your hedge to arrives. If you've got stuff post-harvest, we'll see better basis levels after harvest. For corn, get ready to lock basis for harvest delivery. You know, as soon as everybody switches over from soybeans, I think we'll see a little additional pressure on the corn basis.
2: All right. If folks want to reach out, how can they do that, Jeff?
3: You bet. Give me a call at 402-366-4694. 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
2: That's Jeff Peterson of Heartland Farm Partners in Lincoln and are using your bean to market your grain program. 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
7: I'm Taylor Riggs, and this is the Fox Business Report.
8: Stocks ending higher for the day and week as stable oil prices and steady treasury yields eased inflation worries. Tech gain boosting the tech-heavy NASDAQ, which rebounded from its worst day in 2 months. The Magnificent Seven big-cap tech stocks were mostly higher, led by Amazon and Microsoft. However, shares of Apple fell 1% after Nikkei Asia reported that the tech company told some of its suppliers to cut production of parts for its new iPhone 18 lineup due to softer demand. Most all of the 11 S&P 500 sectors were higher, with healthcare and tech leading the charge while energy lagged. The Dow winners: United Health Group, Microsoft, and Visa. The Dow decliners: Home Depot, 3M, and Apple. The Dow up 423 points. The Nasdaq higher by 173. S&P 500 up 46. That's your Fox Business Report. I'm Hillary Barsky, invested in you.
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6: For KRVN News, I'm Alex Amakey. A man wanted in connection to a sexual assault that occurred at the University of Nebraska-Lincoln has been arrested. 32-year-old Joseph Favada is charged in Lancaster County Court with attempted first-degree sexual assault and first-degree false imprisonment. An arrest affidavit says that around 1:30 a.m. on the morning of September 29th, a woman was walking alone on the UNL campus at 16th and R Street when a man came up to her and asked her how her night was. The affidavit says the victim replied and resumed walking. About 30 seconds later, the man allegedly grabbed her from behind and sexually assaulted her. Court records say the suspect was seen on security footage driving a box truck prior to the alleged assault and then parked that truck on North 16th Street. While security footage did not show the actual assault, it showed both the victim and the suspect in the area where it allegedly occurred, and it showed the suspect running away toward the box truck. The affidavit says the company that owned the box truck was contacted and confirmed a delivery was made in Crete and the driver would have stayed around the area before returning to Kansas. That's when Favada was identified as the driver of the truck. Court records say he currently lives in Kansas. He was arrested and booked Friday morning in the Sedgwick County, Kansas jail. A portion of the Clear Creek Wildlife Management Area near Llewellyn will be closed to public access from sunrise to sunset next Sunday, October 18th, because of a mentored youth hunt. The closed area includes everything north of the main channel of the North Platte River. Space remains for this Ash Hollow youth-mentored waterfowl hunt for youth ages 11 to 15, with preference given to hunters who have not participated in the past. Participants must have completed a hunter education course. The hunt with a Nebraska Game and Parks Commission conservation officer also includes learning stations, lunch, door prizes, and raffles, and there will be a drawing for a youth lifetime hunt permit. You can register by emailing Tamara Cooper at the Ash Hollow State Historical Park at Tamara Cooper, that's T-A-M-A-R-A, period, Cooper, C-O-O-P-E-R, at Nebraska.gov. Finally in news, this weekend wraps up Fire Prevention Week, and with the goal of not only preventing fires, but also how to stay safe in case of one. Josh Murray is the Regional Communications Director for the American Red Cross of Nebraska and Iowa. He talks about why it's important to make a plan at home.
7: Fires can happen anytime. It's not something you're going to plan for. You're going to know when it's going to happen. 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Have that plan. 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
6: For more about how you can plan for fire safety during Fire Prevention Week, head to redcross.org/homefires. 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
1: Fox News, I'm John Saucier. Early voting's underway in Ohio today at a rally in Lima, Ohio. Vice President J.D. Vance urged voters to support incumbent Senator John Husted.
2: For 20 months, 20 short months, John has fought relentlessly for the people of this state. He is one of the hardest workers in the United States Senate. Do you know why you no longer pay taxes on tips? It's because John Husted.
1: Husted is facing off against former Democratic Senator Sherrod Brown, who holds an 8-point lead over the Republican, according to a Fox News poll conducted in August. In Michigan, the Senate race contentious after the first debate between Republican candidate Mike Rogers and Democratic candidate Abdul Al-Sayed. At a roundtable, Al-Sayed says he's running to fight against government corruption.
3: Well, Donald Trump is the president of the United States. Donald Trump has corrupted his office. He is the president of the United States for all of us, and therefore all of us have been the victim of his corruption.
1: America is listening to Fox News.
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1: 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Paul Perkins with your check of the Heat 80 weather watch. Most of us with temperatures right now in the upper 80s. We have several locations, though, making it into the low 90s. It's 90 right now at Aurora, also at Holdridge and Cambridge, and also in the Grand Island area, to 91 in Aurora and make that New York and Hebron, 92 for our warm spot right now in Nebraska in the Lincoln area. Over northern Kansas, we have temperatures in the low 90s from Norton to Smith Center, also from St. Francis into the northeastern corner of Colorado. Central Nebraska forecast, clear skies tonight, mild for this time of year with lows in the low to mid 60s. We're going to see highs that are cooler than that next Friday, so keep that in mind. South winds at 10 to 20, gusts to around 30 by after midnight. Sunshine and windy tomorrow, a high back into the upper 80s for central Nebraska. South winds at 20 to 40. Staying windy for tomorrow night, gusts to 30 to 35 and lows in the low to mid 60s. A breezy day on Sunday, highs in the mid to upper 80s. Upper 70s expected on Columbus Day, mid to upper 60s for Tuesday into Thursday, and then highs next Friday only in the upper 50s to around 60. 60% chance of rain and thunderstorms Tuesday night into Wednesday, 50% for Wednesday night into Thursday. Low pressure tracking across the northern plains, giving us some breezy to windy south to southwest winds through the weekend. Could see some afternoon gusts up to 40 for tomorrow afternoon. Also elevated to near critical fire weather conditions this afternoon for locations along and west of the line from Valentine to Ogallala, Imperial, and St. Francis, and across west and central areas for tomorrow afternoon. Highs tomorrow behind a warm front, staying at near record levels in the upper 80s to around 90. Sunday, highs are in the 80s to around 90. A few clouds mixing in with the sun. Cold front on Columbus Day, dropping highs in most of Nebraska to the mid-70s to the low 80s. Otherwise, far south central Nebraska and northern Kansas expecting highs on Columbus Day in the mid-upper 80s. Low pressure and the remnants of Hurricane Simon moving across the plains with chances of rain and thunderstorms Tuesday night through Thursday. That best chance of widespread rain and thunderstorms Tuesday night into

0: Wednesday. Here at KRVN, we have a south wind gusting to 26, sunny skies and 88. Closing cash greens up next.
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7: 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It's the Servitec Crop Progress Report every Monday at 3:18 and 4:19 on 880 KRVN.
8: Happy Friday. I am Carla Whittington joining you here on the Rural Radio Network. It's time now for a look at the local cash grain bids for Friday, October 9th. Starting with Ag Valley Co-op Edison, corn 454, beans 1222, spring wheat 715, hard red winter wheat is at 646. Eustis corn 449, beans 1217, wheat 636. North Platte corn 454, beans 1227, wheat 641. Cap Ethanol in Minden, corn is at 455. Cap Grain in Elm Creek, corn is at 455, beans are at 1232. Taking a look at Country Partners Gothenburg, corn is at 449, beans 1227, wheat 639. Farnham corn 451, beans 1217, wheat 639. Nebraska corn processing in Cambridge, corn is at 470, and CHS Loomis corn is at 449, beans are at 1232. All bids are subject to change without notice, and you're listening here on the Rural Radio Network.
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0: And number one for David Frizzell and Shelley Weston. You're the reason God made Oklahoma here on 880 KRVN. 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
1: Well, I left Kentucky back in 49 and went to Detroit working on assembly line. The first year they had me putting wheels on Cadillacs.

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Red Rider, this is the Cottonmouth in the Psycho Billy Cadillac. Come on, Paul. This is the Cottonmouth, and negatory on the cost of this machine there, Red Rider. You might say I went right up to the factory and picked it up. It's cheaper that way.

0: Johnny Cash, I think he's going to keep on going. Quite the vehicle there, one piece at a time here on 880 KRVN. We've got $35.20 to spend for on Monogram Money in a minute.
1: 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It's the Battle of the Buffaloes as Elm Creek hosts Gibbon with our coverage at 6:35 and kickoff at 7. On Kemi Country, Lexington hosts state-ranked Blair with kickoff at 7. 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
0: Jackpot is at $35.20 this afternoon. Can we find a second winner in the afternoon this week on Monogram Money? We'll do our best this year, hopefully end the week on a winning note. First initial that we spin up this afternoon on Monogram Money is going to be a K, as in Kevin or Karen. K, that first initial for $35.20 on Monogram Money. Kelly and also Keith would work. K, that first initial. Second initial is going to be a U, as in Udell or Ursula, K-U, as the first two initials for $35.20. Once again, K is in Keith, U is in Ursula, as the first two initials for $35.20 on Monogram Money, and the wheel decides to stop on an A for that last initial, as in Anderson. So we are looking for the initials of K-U-A, for $35.20 to be yours on Monogram Money. If KUA are your three initials in that order, you now have 2 minutes to call me. Be the first on the line at 844-880-0880. That's 844-880-0880. Once again, we need the initials. K is in Kathy, U is in Udell, A is in Anderson. KUA.
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3: Politicians talk. Republican Tim Anderson delivers. 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Republican Tim Anderson, a leader who will fight for us because he's one of us. Husband, father, farmer.
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5: No winner this afternoon for those initials of KUA. I'm guessing maybe that middle initial really throwing a monkey wrench in the mix to try and find somebody that cash of $35.20 on Monogram Money. Scott Foster, Monday morning, 9:15 and 9:20, spending for $44 even. Next chance to win with KRVN at Monogram Money.

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1: Attorney General Mike Hilgers today joined a coalition of 45 states and territories seeking court approval of three settlements with Ascend Laboratories, Cytron Pharma, and Mayne Pharma to resolve allegations that the generic

0: drug manufacturers engaged in a widespread long-running conspiracy to artificially inflate and manipulate prices, reduce competition, and unreasonably restrain trade with regard to numerous generic prescription drugs. Ascend will pay $400,000 to the states. Maine will pay $650,000. A $1 million donation is giving a proposed aquatics and senior center in Scotts Bluff a major boost. Cosman Inc. and Platte Valley Companies announced the pledge during a ceremony Thursday afternoon, but is contingent on voters approving Proposition 1 on November 3rd. Supporters say the need is real. The YMCA operates the community's only indoor pool, and its aquatics facilities are aging. The new center would expand swimming lessons, water safety education, and therapy programs. It would also fill a gap left when the community lost its previous senior center. YMCA CEO Trinity Bergner says older adults need a place of their own.
1: Just as important, this facility creates a dedicated space for our senior population. With the loss of previous senior center, there's an important need for a place where older adults can gather, stay engaged, and continue living active, healthy lives.
0: If approved, the center would be built on the old Kmart site. The group says it would give the community year-round swimming and a new gathering place for seniors. And former Hartley County Sheriff Chris Becker was inducted into the Nebraska Sheriff's Association Hall of Fame on Tuesday. After a career of over 40 years, Becker retired in August of 2025 to spend more time with his wife of almost 50 years, his two daughters and son, along with 8 grandchildren. Reporting for KRVN News, I'm John Willis.
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4: It's less than 100 miles from the coast. I'm Lisa Brady, Fox News. Hurricane Isaias speeding toward the Florida Panhandle with conditions deteriorating along the Gulf Coast.
5: It probably will land as a Category 3, is our judgment.
4: And Florida Governor Ron DeSantis says that's expected tonight, with some areas facing a storm surge of up to 9 feet.
6: Winds could get upwards of 100 miles per hour, especially along the Florida extreme west coast. But it's the eastern side of this circulation that's going to have the worst of the impacts. Freshwater flooding, heavy rain right now, more on the lighter, moderate showers at times. Some pockets of heavy rain, but that's only going to pick up as it rapidly approaches the coast.
4: Fox Weather's Katie Byrne in Pace, Florida, outside Pensacola. Mobile, Alabama has an overnight curfew beginning 3 hours from now. President Trump had been planning to attend tomorrow night's college football game between Alabama and Georgia in Tuscaloosa, but now says it's important to have first responders and others focused on the storm, so he will not go. The president does still plan to travel to Tennessee tomorrow to rally for Republican candidates. Tonight, he'll do that in New York State, where he's expected to criticize sanctuary policies after a man was shot and injured by ICE agents who were trying to arrest him in New York City yesterday. Homeland Security Secretary Mark Wayne Mullen tells Fox the Dominican national is in the U.S. illegally and is on probation for multiple crimes.
7: 4 robbery charges, 2 charges of felony assault, felony larceny, assault, weapons assault, weapons possession of misdemeanor larceny, possession of stolen property, and 2 felony charges of dangerous drugs, all in 3 years, and that's how long he's been in the country.
4: The New York City mayor and New York governor pressing for his release and the release of body cam footage during a call with President Trump yesterday. An ICE official says agents opened fire when the man's car drove toward their vehicles and they didn't know his 5-year-old son was in back. He was not injured. 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
4: Vice President J.D. Vance casting doubt on a plan for public access to the military's planned firing squad execution of the Fort Hood shooter.
13: In a stop in Kentucky on his way to a campaign rally in Ohio, Vice President J.D. Vance asked about the Pentagon's plan to live stream the execution of convicted terrorist Nedal Hassan, saying if the live stream actually happens,
14: I'm not going to be watching it.
13: Hassan shouted Arabic words as he opened fire on unarmed U.S. soldiers, killing 13 and injuring dozens more. The vice president also noting,
14: whatever the controversy is about the method of the execution, I hope that people don't forget that this is a guy who brutally murdered a lot of innocent people.
13: Hassan's execution is set for December 3rd. Jeff Manasso, Fox News.
4: Hassan does have the option to seek a judicial review in civilian courts. Immediate criticism from Ukraine's president as President Trump announces a deal to buy diesel from Russia to help lower prices. This after a phone call with President Putin. President Zelensky says that will give Russia more money for waging war. He meant a lot to football and to Chicago. Legendary Bears coach Mike Ditka has died.
15: In life, many men have talent, but talent in itself is no accomplishment.
4: From the NFL, this during Ditka's Hall of Fame induction speech in 1988.
15: Excellence in football and excellence in life is bred when men recognize their opportunities and then pursue them with a passion.
4: He was the first tight end into the Hall, playing for the Bears, Eagles, and Cowboys with a reputation for toughness and being blunt, coaching the Bears for a decade, including their only Super Bowl win in 1986. Later, also coaching the Saints for a few seasons, Mike Ditka was 86. Wall Street rallies, the Dow up 423 points, the S&P up 46, close to a new high, the NASDAQ up 172, all three higher for the week. I'm Lisa Brady, Fox News.
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18: 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Temperatures right now generally in the upper 80s to the low 90s, as cool as 86 right now in O'Neill, 85 at Wayne. Some of those low 90s right now from Ogallala to northeastern Colorado to Imperial, also from St. Francis all the way over to Smith Center in northern areas of Kansas. In Nebraska, also those low 90s from York on into the Lincoln area, up to 92 for our hottest readings in Nebraska right now in Lincoln, also at Imperial and Ogallala over northern Kansas, the hot spot 92 at Smith Center. Central Nebraska forecast, a clear sky tonight, lows in the low to mid-60s, south winds 10 to 20, gusts to around 35 by after midnight, sunshine windy tomorrow, a high in the upper 80s, a south wind tomorrow at 20 to 40. Windy tomorrow night, gusts to 30 to 35, lows in the low to mid-60s, breezy on Sunday, and still warm, highs in the mid to upper 80s. On Columbus Day, we'll see highs in the upper 70s, cooling to the mid to upper 60s for Tuesday through Thursday, then highs only in the upper 50s to around 60 for next Friday. That's our daytime highs. Compares with tonight's lows in the low to mid 60s, a 60% chance of thunderstorms Tuesday night into Wednesday. That drops off to a 50% chance Wednesday night into Thursday. Low pressure tracking across the northern plains, cranking up those south to southwest winds to breezy to windy levels through the weekend. Gust up to possibly 40 for tomorrow afternoon. Elevated to near critical fire weather conditions this afternoon and for tomorrow afternoon. In behind a warm front, highs tomorrow staying at near record warm levels in the upper 80s to around

0: 90. Sunday, highs are in the 80s to around 90 with a few clouds starting to mix with the sun. A cold front for Columbus Day, dropping the highs in most of Nebraska into the mid-70s to the low 80s. Far south central Nebraska and northern Kansas in the mid to upper 80s. Highs in the mid-60s to the low 70s for the middle portion of next week. That's thanks to low pressure and the remnants of Hurricane Simon moving across the plains for rain and thunderstorm chances Tuesday night into Thursday. That best chance of widespread rain and thunderstorms Tuesday night into Wednesday. Highs in the upper 50s to the mid-60s next Friday. 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
4: 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I'm Chad Moyer. 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Cash Cattle Country, things pretty quiet here in Cash Cattle Country. There have been some additional sales been reported in Nebraska through today. Nothing yet confirmed in the south, though. Today in Nebraska, another 5,100 head have traded hands, just shy of 17,000 total. Sales today, 218 to 222 on a live basis and around that 345 money on a dressed basis. Iowa has seen another 2,800 head today, 14,800 for the week total. Sales today, 218 to 221 live and 343 to 345 on a dressed basis. Again, nothing to report in terms of any business in Kansas here today. There were some bids in Kansas at 220 from earlier today, but again, no confirmed trade at that level. Box beef cutouts today, mixed choice 150 lower, 373.35. Selects 257 higher at 354.30. 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Total load count today, 120. Hog trade, Western Corn Belt, 75.03. That's up 171 on the day. The national number, 175 higher, 74.26. Pork cutouts, loins down 47, bellies up 681, hams 46 higher, ribs were up 177. Overall carcass value, 86 cents higher at 80.50. Total load count today, 298. At the terminals, nothing to report. They were closed today. Livestock slaughter for this week. Cattle expected to be 531,000 compared to 548,000 last week, 551,000 a year ago. Hog slaughter this week, 2.62 million compared to 2.55 million last week, 2.57 million a year ago. 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
5: Just off Highway 11 in Valley County sits a seemingly small white house with a wooden front porch that doesn't look like much from the road. But what's happening inside is reaching consumers across the globe.
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Linda and Steve Warner here on ADD KRVN. A big weekend in Lincoln for both Husker volleyball and Husker football. Of course, Husker volleyball, they host number 7 Wisconsin tomorrow night at 6. You can hear that match on Kemi Country. We will hear about how the Husker volleyball team is preparing for the Badgers coming up in Big Red at the Net right after auction time in the second half of the hour. Also, second half of next hour, right after the 880 Weather Watch, Husker chat with Jason Jorgensen and Sean Callahine for the Husker Indiana game. I remember.

Barbara Mantrell getting some help from George Jones here on 880KRVN Country, when country wasn't cool. Our last chance for you to get registered to win the Diamond Anniversary Drive prizes, Chevy Silverado, Yamaha Kodiak 450, and Broil King Grill, going to be next weekend. What the Junk in McCook. Thunder Games crew going to be there Saturday 10 until noon.

0: Don Williams and It's Love here on 880 KRVN. Coming up, I do have a check of your ag weather. High school ring, the class ring, was returned to its owner after it was nearly lost 60 years ago. Wastewater workers in Sheffield, Alabama, found that class ring while clearing a sewer clog. After having no luck on social media when they posted the picture of the ring, they did find a photo online of someone with the same initials on that ring, and that is Oscar James Meredith. They did get a hold of his daughter, and she did confirm that he did lose that, and that class ring was returned to the 79-year-old.
1: It is time for AgriMinute, brought to you today by Calcium Products, and Andrew Hoiberg is here with us. It's certainly been rainy. What are you guys looking at?
2: At this point in the season, you know, I guess we're somewhat fortunate that it doesn't make a huge difference because obviously we're ready to get in there and harvest, but, you know, it certainly should let us to think about the types of fertilizer we're putting out in our fields. And one of the great things about SO4, I think we actually just mentioned this a couple of weeks ago, but it bears repeating that SO4, the way that gypsum is chemically bonded and the way that we engineer those pellets, has a lot of resistance against leaching. And so even with the fall application, and even in years when we get, you know, way above average on our precipitation, SO4's got some built-in mechanisms to keep it where it needs to be and make sure it's there for the crop. So long story short, fall application here, once we finally do get this crop out of the fields, will be perfectly fine to do with SO4 pelletized gypsum.
1: And that's today's AgriMinute.
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0: behind a warm front. Our highs tomorrow are again at near record levels in the upper 80s to the low 90s, with low pressure tracking across the northern plains. South to southwest winds stay breezy to windy all the way through the weekend, including afternoon gusts to 40 for tomorrow and Sunday. Elevated to near critical fire weather conditions continue for tomorrow afternoon for locations along and west of the line from Valentine to Ogallala, Imperial, and St. Francis. Highs on Sunday are in the 80s to around 90 with a few clouds mixing in with the sun. A cool front Columbus Day dropping our highs in Nebraska to the mid-70s to the low 80s, while northern Kansas can still expect the mid to upper 80s. Tuesday through Thursday is cooler with highs in the mid-60s to the mid-70s. As low pressure and the remnants of Hurricane Simon move across the plains, rain and thunderstorms are possible Tuesday night into Wednesday night. Best chance of widespread rain and thunderstorms Tuesday night into Wednesday. For the long-term forecast, temperatures in Nebraska and Kansas Wednesday through October 22nd predicted to be seasonal to leaning warmer than normal. Above normal rainfall is predicted the middle of next week in Nebraska and Kansas. The outlook quickly flips to drier than normal for rainfall in Nebraska and Kansas late next week through October 22nd. Key weather factors influencing the markets include the remnants of three hurricanes producing widespread precipitation over the next week and the latest outlook on South American planning. Esau Ia should reach the Gulf Coast in southern Alabama or western Florida before midnight, bearing hurricane-force winds of 74 or greater, heavy rain of 4 to 8 inches or more, and a 5 to 7-foot storm surge. In the storm's path, high winds and heavy rain may harm open-boll cotton and other unharvested summer crops, while wind and power outages could damage boiler houses. This weekend, rain from the remnants should spread as far north as the Ohio Valley, the lower Great Lakes, and southern New England. Rain totals outside the southeast U.S. should be mostly 2 inches or less. Little or no rain falls the next 5 days in much of the central and southern plains and upper Midwest. A late-season monsoon surge with moisture from former eastern Pacific Hurricane Rachel should lead to widespread 1 to 2-inch rainfall from the desert southwest to northern sections of the Rockies and plains. Due to the unusual track of the remnants of hurricanes moving through the plains, there are still differences among the forecast models. The remnants of Pacific Storm Rachel move across the northern U.S. with scattered rain early next week and snow across Montana. Also from the Pacific, the remnants of Simon produce widespread rain across the U.S., including pockets of heavy rain in the Corn Belt. A trailing burst of cold air is short-lived with a ridge of high pressure redeveloping. Southern Brazil continues with mostly favorable planting conditions from daily rounds of scattered rain through next week, but there could be flooding concerns. Towards central Brazil, rainfall coverage is lacking due to the typical wet season not developing yet, which may cause dryness issues to develop quickly. For Argentina, colder than normal temperatures are likely to keep soil temperatures down and limit planting, especially across the south. After the last few months of below normal rainfall, Argentina expects more widespread rain through next week, which is more favorable for developing wheat and corn planting. With your check of ag weather, I'm Paul Perkins.
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0: Tom Rigotti. Hurricane Isaias has become a Category 3 storm and is expected to hit Florida. Governor Ron DeSantis says first responders are ready.
1: We'll have a 5,000 guard mobilization that will be done, and hopefully they're not going to be needed for an extended period of time, but if they are, they're going to be here, and they're going to be working, and they're going to be helping.
0: Florida has declared a state of emergency for 25 counties and ordered immediate evacuations of Pensacola Beach. The UAE confirms the Fly Dubai co-pilot who attacked the captain on a flight from Dubai to Tel Aviv was planning a 9/11-style suicide attack.
2: The United Arab Emirates Attorney General confirming the co-pilot of Fly Dubai Flight 1073 intended to seize the aircraft and crash it into a passenger terminal at Israel's Ben-Gurion Airport.
0: That's Fox's Kristen Goodwin. 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
10: 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A lot of our temperatures right now in the upper 80s to around 90. It is down to 86 right now from one of our cool spots in Lexington. Also some mid-80s as you go to Wayne to northwestern areas of Iowa. Otherwise, our temperature is in the low 90s in numerous locations, including Lincoln and Wahoo. Also into the Omaha area, also some low 90s right now from Ogallala to Imperial, down to on into northeastern Colorado, also over northern Kansas from St. Francis to Norton, Phillipsburg, and Smith Center, and also in the Hill City area. Central Nebraska forecast, a clear sky tonight, lows in the low to mid-60s, south winds at 10 to 20, gusting up to about 30 by after midnight. Sunshine and windy tomorrow, high in the upper 80s. South winds tomorrow, 20 to 40. Windy tomorrow night, gusts to 30 to 35, and a low in the low to mid-60s. Breezy on Sunday, still warm with highs in the mid to upper 80s. The upper 70s expected on Columbus Day. Mid to upper 60s for Tuesday through Thursday. The upper 50s to around 60 by next Friday for a high. A 60% chance of thunderstorms Tuesday night into Wednesday, 50%. For Wednesday night into Thursday. In central Nebraska, or make that in Nebraska tonight, breezy. Lows in the mid to upper 50s in the panhandle. Otherwise at 60 to 65. Sunshine to partly cloudy this weekend. Windy in the central and east tomorrow. Breezy elsewhere. Statewide highs tomorrow in the upper 80s. Breezy in central and eastern Nebraska on Sunday. Highs in the upper 70s to the low 80s for the west central to the panhandle. Otherwise the mid to upper 80s, southwest, central, and east. Northwest and north central Kansas, breezy tonight, a low of 58 in the north central, Make that the northwest to 65 in the north central. Sunny to partly cloudy over the weekend. Breezy in the northwest. For tomorrow, to windy in the north central. Highs in the upper 80s to around 90. Breezy in north central Kansas on Sunday. And highs back into the upper 80s to around 90. Northeast Colorado, breezy tonight, a low in the 50s. Sunday to partly cloudy tomorrow and Sunday. Highs tomorrow in the upper 80s, a little bit 80s on Sunday. At KRVN, a humidity reading of 29% with dew point at 51. South winds sustained at 15, gusts to 24. Sunny skies, and we're at 88. Auction time up next, followed by Big Red and the Net. And more on the Husker volleyball team. Auction time next. 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
19: 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Featuring consignments from Tim and Mary Thompson with 120 head of Angus steers and heifers weighing 4.25 to 5.5. Mark and Shelly Miller and Shane and Lindy Miller will have 100 head of Angus and black white face steers weighing 5 to 600. Here's 90 head of Angus steers and heifers coming from Brandon and Virginia Everett and Kirk and Rachel Everett weighing 4 to 600. Sean and Brandy Corbin and kids will have 75 head of Angus steers and heifers weighing 600 to 675. Don Licking is bringing 70 head of Angus and black white face steers and heifers weighing 575 to 6.5. Here's Matt Fetty with 55 head of Angus and black white face steers and heifers weighing 400 to 5.25. Diana Phelps will have 30 head of Angus and black white face steers and heifers weighing 4 to 600. 30 head of Angus and Red steers and heifers are coming from Paul and Heather Robinson, weighing 475 to 5 and a quarter. Zach Walker will have 10 head of Angus and Red steers and heifers weighing 475 to 525. Jim and Judy Gregg will have 24 head of Angus steers weighing 6.5 to 700. And Luke and Tonya McConnell will have 24 head of Angus steers and heifers weighing 5 to 600. All these and many other valued consignments this Tuesday at North Platte Stockyards.
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25: This is Big Red at the Net, an update on Husker volleyball. I'm Joel Janacek. The top-ranked Huskers picked up a 25-15, 25-19, 25-19 road sweep of number 15 Indiana at Wilkinson Hall in Bloomington last night. Nebraska extended their regular season win streak to 47 while improving to 16-0 overall and 5-0 in the Big Ten. Harper Murray led Nebraska with 11 kills. Taria Sigler tallied 10 kills. It was a big week of accolades for the Big Red as Andy Jackson was named the Big Ten Player of the Week for the second week in a row. Head coach Danny Busboom Kelly comments on Jackson's recent performance.
27: She's been phenomenal and just really taking control offensively, which we know she can do, but really leaning into defense and blocking and helping the team in other ways, which it's pretty amazing for a middle to be able to do so many things to contribute to winning.
25: Yesterday, sophomore middle blocker Manaya Ogbeche was added to the ABCA Player of the Year watch list. Ogbeche is one of 16 players being added mid-season to the initial list of 30 announced in July, which included Huskers Andy Jackson, Harper Murray, and Bergen Riley. The Huskers return to action with a top-10 showdown against Wisconsin at John Cook Arena at the Bob Devaney Sports Center tomorrow night. First serve between the top-ranked Huskers and number 7-ranked Badgers is set for 6 p.m. For Big Red at the Net, I'm Joel Janacek. This is Big Red at the Net, brought to you by Platte Valley Auto, Lexington, and Kearney.
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Dwight Yoakam, self-proclaimed honky-tonk man here on 880KRVN. It's the cleanup demolition derby at the Red Willow County Fairgrounds in McCook coming up tomorrow evening starting at 6:30. If you'd like to enter your car, it has to have been at least one demolition derby. 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

0: Sunflower and Glenn Cowell here on 880 KRVN. Coming up, we do have the latest from the KRVN News Center. Do you want to lower your blood pressure? You may want to try a hot bath. A study finds soaking in hot water for 30 minutes can reduce your blood pressure more than a half hour of moderate cycling. Researchers tested 25 adults aged 45 to 70 that were overweight. Each participant did both a 30-minute hot bath at 104 degrees and 30 minutes of moderate intensity cycling. While the exercise raised their heart rate more, hot water immersion raised the core body temperature higher and improved the blood vessel function beneath the skin. So there is something to a hot bath.
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8: A two-vehicle crash just east of Grand Island has left 2 people dead. The Merritt County Sheriff's Office says just before 5 p.m. on Thursday, deputies responded to Highway 30 and 3rd Road after receiving a report of a crash there. According to a preliminary investigation, a 2015 Ford Focus driven by 43-year-old Gene Worth Loudy of Grand Island was going east on the highway when it entered the westbound lane and collided with a 2012 Chevy Malibu, driven by 30-year-old Logan Engel of Central City. Both Engel and Worth Loudy were pronounced dead at the scene. A man wanted in connection to a sexual assault that occurred at the University of Nebraska-Lincoln has been arrested. 32-year-old Joseph Favada is charged in Lancaster County Court with attempted first-degree sexual assault and first-degree false imprisonment. An arrest affidavit says around 1:30 a.m. on the morning of September 29th, a woman was walking alone on UNL campus at 16th and R Street when a man came up to her and asked how her night was. The affidavit says the victim replied and resumed walking when around 30 seconds later, the man allegedly grabbed her from behind and sexually assaulted her. A nonprofit organization based out of Burwell, Sandhill Strong, started a Save the Pumpkin screening program last year in partnership with Jeannie Melham Memorial Medical Center and Foundation and Valley County Health System and Foundation to provide free cancer preventative screening to individuals across central Nebraska. Sandhill Strong co-founder Lindsay Roberts says the program received 2 separate donations of $20,000 recently. She tells us who the donors are.
9: The first one was Dan and Patty Kreitman. They're located in Burwell. They have been longstanding supporters of the Burwell community. They're just wonderful people, what they have been able to do for Burwell and in surrounding communities. And they donated $20,000 towards this program. Our second donor was Farmers and Merchants Bank, and they donated $20,000 to this program. It's truly amazing how much both organizations and both people care about our communities to make that kind of impact is just incredible.
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10: Bearing down on the Gulf. I'm Lisa Lucera, Fox News. Hurricane Isaias is now a Category 3 storm. The National Hurricane Center says it's now about 125 miles south-southeast of Mobile, Alabama, with sustained winds at 115 miles per hour. The weather already heading downhill in the Florida Panhandle. Fox Weather's Robert Ray's in Destin, Florida.
11: Expected landfall tonight, potentially even still as a major Category 3. Winds right now about 120 miles per hour, maybe even more in some spots. The impacts are going to be significant. Up to 9 feet of storm surge that push onto land that will inundate roads and structures. And then the wind field, too. There's going to be a lot of damage because of how heavy these winds are. There could be spin-up tornadoes all over the region, unfortunately. Power outages will be widespread.
10: Florida Governor Ron DeSantis.
12: The storm will hit at 11 o'clock, give or take, tonight. But you will face very hazardous conditions prior to the storm making landfall. So you really need to finish your preparations now.
10: DeSantis says people who aren't in the hurricane's path still need to prepare for heavy rain and possible tornadoes. President Trump says he'll no longer attend tomorrow's Alabama-Georgia game because of the storm, saying he doesn't want to divert resources from the emergency response. The president says Russia has agreed to release hundreds of thousands of tons of diesel amid surging prices of fuel.
13: Following a phone call with Russian President Vladimir Putin, President Trump says Russia will supply the U.S. and global markets with more than 300 tons of diesel, followed by an additional 500,000 tons next month and 1 million tons after that.
10: Fox's Jared Halpern at the White House. Ukraine's President Volodymyr Zelensky said the deal is a weak decision and negotiators are being used as a smokescreen. 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
10: Lawsuit's been filed challenging the construction of President Trump's proposed arch outside D.C.
20: The Arlington, Virginia County Board is the first governmental body to sue over President Trump's planned memorial arch, taking issue with how quickly the project has moved without going through the full review process. The project is slated to be built on federal parkland immediately adjacent to Arlington National Cemetery. President Trump says he plans to turn the arch into, quote, a top-grade military complex that stores ammunition and hosts drones and snipers. The judge overseeing a separate lawsuit filed by three veterans and an historian has ruled that the Trump administration must give the court 48 hours notice before undertaking any activities related to the construction of the arch. Tanya J. Powers, Fox News.
10: Nine people hurt after an Avianca flight from Colombia bound for New York City encountered severe turbulence. The jet needed to make an emergency landing in Miami, where one person was rushed to a trauma center with severe injuries. Seven others were taken to hospitals. The unhurt passengers were rebooked on other flights to New York. The FAA recommends passengers wear seatbelts to protect against unexpected turbulence. The Nobel Peace Prize has been handed out.
21: Former UN Human Rights Chief Navi Pillay captures the award, often considered the most prestigious honor on the planet.
22: It must be a joke.
21: The 85-year-old joking after she learned she had won. She's a judge on the International Court of Justice. Born in South Africa, she was recognized for her efforts to promote peace and international law.
0: One of the main reactions to that report is paying tribute to me for my courage. And you can imagine how surprised I was. Why would you need courage to speak the truth?
21: The Norwegian Nobel Committee in Oslo received nominations for 287 candidates for this year's prize.
10: Fox's CJ Papa. I'm Lisa LaSera. This is Fox News.
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25: Paul Perkins here with your check of the 880 Weather Watch. Temperatures right now generally in the mid-80s to around 90, down to 85 on the temperature in Lexington right now. It is up to 91 at Cambridge. Also 91 as you go to Wahoo towards the Omaha area, 92 in Ogallala, and as warm as 93 right now in Imperial, some low 90s into northeastern Colorado, and basically about 90 to 91 from St. Francis on over to north central portions of Kansas, including Phillipsburg, Smith Center, and Hill City. In central Nebraska, a clear sky tonight, lows in the low to mid-60s, the south wind tonight at 10 to 20, starting to see some gusts to around 35 by after midnight. Sunshine, windy tomorrow, high in the upper 80s. South winds tomorrow at 20 to 40. Windy tomorrow night, gusts at 30 to 35, and lows in the low to mid-60s. Breezy still on Sunday, and still warm with highs in the mid to upper 80s. Upper 70s, starting to see a cool down by Columbus Day, but that's still above average for this time of year. We'll be in the mid to upper 60s for the midweek, Tuesday through Thursday. Highs only in the upper 50s to around 60 for next Friday. A 60% chance of thunderstorms Tuesday night into Wednesday. 50% chance Wednesday night into Thursday. Low pressure tracking across the northern plains, getting those south to southwest winds at breezy to windy levels through the weekend, including afternoon gusts to 40 for tomorrow afternoon. Elevated to near critical fire weather conditions, once again possible for tomorrow afternoon. Behind a warm front, our highs tomorrow staying at near record levels in the upper 80s to around 90. Sunday, highs are in the 80s to around 90. Starting to see a few clouds mixed with the sun. A cold front on Columbus Day, dropping our highs in most of Nebraska into the mid-70s to the low 80s, but far south central Nebraska and northern Kansas can still expect highs in the mid to upper 80s. Tuesday through Thursday, that midweek cooler with highs in the mid-60s to the low 70s. Low pressure and the remnants of Hurricane Simon moving across the plains for rain and thunderstorm chances Tuesday night into Thursday. Could possibly start as soon as Monday night with some spotty showers. The best chance of widespread rain and thunderstorms Tuesday night into Wednesday. Highs for next Friday in the upper 50s to the mid-60s. And we could see overnight lows by next Saturday morning, dipping into the upper 30s. Maybe some frost on the way. In Nebraska, breezy tonight. Lows in the mid to upper 50s in the panhandle. Otherwise, we're at 60 to 65. Sunshine to partly cloudy this weekend. Windy in the central and east tomorrow. Breezy elsewhere. Statewide highs in the upper 80s. Still breezy in the central and eastern part of Nebraska on Sunday. Highs in the upper 70s to the low 80s from North Platte into the Panhandle. Mid to upper 60s for the southwest, central, and east. And mid to upper 80s, in case I didn't say that, mid to upper 80s on Sunday in the southwest, central, and east. In northwest and north central Kansas, breezy tonight. Lows ranging 58 in the northwest to 65 in the North Central. Sunny to partly cloudy over the weekend. Tomorrow, breezy in the Northwest to windy North Central. Highs in the upper 80s to around 90. Breezy for North Central Kansas on Sunday. Highs back into the upper 80s to around 90. Northeast Colorado, breezy tonight, a low in the 50s. Sunny to partly cloudy tomorrow and Sunday. Upper 80s tomorrow, little bit 80s on Sunday. At the Husker football game, kickoff tomorrow morning at 11 against Indiana. Sunshine, it's going to be a warm and windy one. Kickoff temperature of 77, warming to 88 by the end of the game. Breezy to windy with south winds at 18 to 24. At KRVN, we have a south wind at 14, gusts to 23, humidity at 31% from a dew point at 51. Our current temperature was sunshine, 88. KRVN this evening up next.
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25: 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Today, Fire Prevention Day. During this Fire Prevention Week, promoting fire safety awareness, also honoring the hard work of firefighters. Today, also the anniversary of the tragic Great Chicago Fire of 1871. Curious Events Day, dedicated to those strange, unexplained, baffling, and wonderfully weird occurrences that defy easy answers, like crop circles. World Egg Day, promoting the nutritional and economic value of eggs. At supper, kicking off that weekend with International Beer and Pizza Day. Two country birthdays today, Scotty McCreary, 33, Megan Maroney is 29. From the 70s and 80s, singer Jackson Browne, 78. Former TV host Sharon Osbourne, the widow of rocker Ozzy Osbourne, is 74. Actor Scott Bakula from Quantum Leap and NCIS New Orleans is 72. Also at 72, John O'Hurley. Remember him as Peterman on Seinfeld. Later on, he hosted Family Feud. And actor Zachary Ty Bryan, Brad Taylor on Home Improvement today, he is 45.
1: For KRVN News, I'm Alex Amakey. The Lexington City Council will be considering the purchase of real estate from Tyson Foods at their next board meeting. No details were given in the agenda, which was released late this week, other than that it's pursuant to previously executed memorandum of understanding and related agreements between the City Council and Tyson. The City Council will meet next Tuesday, October 13th at Lexington City Hall, with the meeting beginning at 5:30 p.m. The University of Nebraska Board of Regents approved a 3-year contract extension.

0: arguing that long-term stability is critical as the university pursues major initiatives, including the nearly $3 billion Project Health Hospital development. As part of the amendment, Gold's existing deferred compensation agreement will be modified by removing a 15% incentive provision. Regents noted that deferred compensation package is funded entirely through private sources. No state or tuition dollars are involved. Not all members, however, supported the timing of the extension. Regents Tim Clare and Jack Stark expressed concerns that the decision should have been left to future board members and argued for more discussion about the process. And Regent Joel Makovic has suggested it should include new members of the board to make that decision after November's elections.
1: My comment is just, I think we've just gotten into where we extend contracts a little too early, and I think this should be a decision of the board in 2027 or 2028.
0: Makovic and Clare voted against the extension, which passed 6-2. Gold's employment has been extended to 2032 as the university focuses on important stability for the university and its long-term priorities. And speaking of the election, with Election Day coming up November 3rd, the Nebraska Department of Transportation is reminding residents that campaign signs cannot be placed on state highway or interstate right-of-ways. That includes areas like intersections, medians, highway entrance and exit ramps, sidewalks, ditches, and other state right-of-way along the road. NDOT says its crews will remove signs that are improperly placed. Those signs will be kept for a short time at local maintenance yards. Owners can pick them up then. NDOT also reminds residents that counties and cities may have their own rules about where campaign signs can and should be placed and how large they can be. Violating those local rules could result in a fine. If you're not sure whether a particular location is within a state right-of-way, or if you have questions about sign permits, you can contact the NDOT's Right-of-Way Division at 402-479-4463. Finally in news, in case you missed it earlier this week, congratulations to Aaron Evland of Cozad, who won $50,000 playing Powerball from the Nebraska Lottery. Evland purchased his winning ticket at Pump and Pantry on East Highway 30 in Cozad with a ticket containing five quick pick plays from the October 5th Powerball drawing. One play matched four of the five winning numbers from the drawing, 16, 23, 32, 36, and 54, and the Powerball number 9 for $50,000. While claiming his prize, he told Nebraska Lottery officials he doesn't play Powerball often, but when he stopped at Pump and Pantry one day, the clerk asked him if he'd like to buy a Powerball ticket that was produced by mistake. That mistake ticket ended up winning $50,000. More news 24/7 at our website, krvn.com. I'm Alex Amakey.
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8: Hey, thanks, Paul. High school football tonight as 1-5 Lexington welcomes in 5-1 7th-ranked Blair. As the Minutemen continue to battle injuries, they have dropped five straight since their season-opening win, and head coach Jake Harvey says one thing that has stayed consistent is that they haven't had to coach efforts.
9: Yeah, you know, it's just you got three games left, and you're taking it one game out.

0: at a time, and you know, trying to put a good product on the field. And you know, if you can go out and get one, you go out and steal one, or whatever it may be. Looking to springboard you into the next one and close the year on a little streak, and that's the goal. You know, is let's make something out of the last 3 weeks we have together. You know, and enjoy the process, enjoy each day, and just attack it.
1: Blair's only loss of the season came to Scud, and the Bears are holding teams to just 13 points per game. Kickoff tonight is at 7 and can be heard on Cami Country and at KRVN.com. On 880 KRVN tonight, it's a Buffalo County battle of the Buffaloes when Gibbon travels to Elm Creek in a D1 District 7 battle. For Elm Creek's Blake Schwarz, he liked the team being able to keep their heads up when things went sideways in their shootout loss to Alma last week.
2: It was great to see them gather around as a team again and just, you know, when something bad happens, not dwelling on it and just moving on and going to the next one. And, you know, in tight games like that, when one mistake happens, you know, it's a big showing for the other teams. So made some mistakes, cleaned some things up, and hope we don't get into one of those again.
1: Kickoff is set for 7. Holdridge and Minden tonight, that can be heard on our sister station, KUVR. Class B and C softball district final action today in the B1. Hastings swept Lincoln Pius 9-0 and 6-0. In B3, Northwest is headed back to state after sweeping Scotts Bluff 9-1 and 11-0. Moving to Class C and C1, Kearney Catholic wins over GACC 5-2 in Game 1 and 13-0 in Game 2. In C3, Cozad's season comes to an end as they lost to Bishop Newman 9-0 and 13-8. And in C4, Hastings St. Cecilia swept Central City 12-0 and 9-0. Biggest test of the season coming up tomorrow morning for the 5-0 Huskers as they welcome in 7th-ranked Indiana on Saturday morning. Indiana is 5-0 and are the defending national champions, and head coach Matt Rule knows it will be a big test.
3: A great football team. Coach Denny and his staff do a great job. You know, Coach Shanahan, Brian Haynes, a defensive coordinator, they've been together a long time and have a great system, great scheme, great process, great defense, fantastic defensive line, pass rush, great linebackers, excellent on the back end. And offensively, I think they're the most efficient offense in the country right now. Excellent football team, great opportunity for us to play, and we're very excited for it.
1: Indiana has won 21 consecutive games heading into this matchup with Nebraska. Kickoff on Saturday set for 11 a.m. and can be heard on 880 KRVN. 5th-ranked UNK volleyball is at Northwest Missouri tonight. First serve is at 6. UNK football is at Missouri Western tomorrow. Kickoff is at 6 on 93.1 The River and 106.9 in Kearney. 1st-ranked Nebraska volleyball has a huge home match against 7th-ranked Wisconsin tomorrow night. First serve is at 6. And finally, the Nebraska men's basketball team is taking on St. Louis in an exhibition tonight at 7. That is a check of sports. For more, you can find that online at krvn.com. 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
4: Nebraska football is 5-0 and now set to host one of the biggest games of the weekend in college football. 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
6: 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But always carrying with you the fact that you're an advocate for the industry. 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
3: I'm Derek Beck, and while we wait for the National Finals Rodeo in December, it's circuit final season, and this weekend the spotlight lands squarely on the territory.
5: What are we going to do? 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
3: The Badlands Circuit Finals get underway Friday in Minot, North Dakota, bringing together the top cowboys and cowgirls from across the Dakotas and beyond. In bareback riding, Will Demoningly enters Minot number one ahead of Ben Kramer and Kyle Bloomquist.
6: That's pretty good.
3: In bulldogging, Nebraska's Austin Hurlburt leads the steer wrestling field. Hurlburt has put together a big year in the Badlands, also qualified third in tie-down roping, where seven-time circuit champion Trey Young comes in number one.
7: Boy, we've got our work cut out for us, but I've seen worse.
3: In saddle bronc, Christopher Nelson leads the way, followed by our buddy Cole Elsher and Nebraska cowboy Garrett Long sitting third.
8: Now I'm going to need some toilet paper, two-ply, white, a harmonica, oh, and a picture of mommy in case thoughts of escape cross my mind.
3: Here's the one to watch, though. It's in the bull riding. South Dakota's Riley Shippey enters the finals with more than $36,000 in circuit earnings, more than double number two Jeff Burtis.
9: Wow!
3: The ladies are loaded, too. Josie Mosel leads the breakaway field after a season that also saw her win the Collegiate National Finals Rodeo, goat tying, and all-around championships. And barrel racing may have some of the biggest names of the weekend. Piper Cordes enters number one, followed by Summer Kozel and Lisa Lockhart, with four-time world champ Haley Kinzel also among the 12 headed to Minot.
10: That's my girl. She's a nice girl.
3: And don't overlook the team roping in Minot, where there are two championship races to follow, one for the headers and another for the heelers. Three performances will decide the Badlands title Friday through Saturday. Then coming in November, we'll turn our attention to the Prairie Circuit Finals in Mulvane, Kansas. That's another territory-heavy field. And in the barrels, Emily Beisel's been leading the Prairie Circuit race. Remember, circuit finals aren't just about bragging rights. The year-end champ and circuit finals average champion both earn their way to the NFR Open next summer in Colorado Springs. Vegas may be waiting, but there's still plenty of buckles left to hand out. Shout out to Gingrich Structures and Sioux Steel Company. That's this week's Territorial Rodeo Update.
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7: Fox News, I'm Tom Rigotti. Hurricane Isaias has become a Category 3 storm and is expected to hit Florida. Governor Ron DeSantis says first responders are ready.
8: We'll have a 5,000 guard mobilization that will be done, and hopefully they're not going to be needed for an extended period of time, but if they are, they're going to be here, and they're going to be working, and they're going to be helping.
7: Florida has declared a state of emergency for 25 counties and ordered immediate evacuations of Pensacola Beach. The UAE confirms the Fly Dubai co-pilot who attacked the captain on a flight from Dubai to Tel Aviv was planning a 9/11-style suicide attack.
9: The United Arab Emirates Attorney General confirming the co-pilot of Fly Dubai Flight 1073 intended to seize the aircraft and crash it into a passenger terminal at Israel's Ben-Gurion Airport.
7: That's Fox's Kristen Goodwin. 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
13: It's time now for a check of your 880 Weather Watch, just ahead of Husker Chat, a preview of the Husker-Indiana game with Jason Jorgensen and Husker Online's Sean Callahan. Most of our temperatures right now in the mid to upper 80s. That cool spot, 86 in the Lexington area, but several locations still in the low 90s. We're at 91 from Ogallala to Imperial, also in Cambridge, and also in northeastern Colorado. Also up to 91 in Valentine, over northern Kansas, basically right at 90 from St. Francis on over to Smith Center. Central Nebraska forecast, a clear sky tonight. Lows in the low to mid 60s. South winds tonight at 10 to 20. Starting to see some gusts to around 35 by after midnight. Sunny and windy tomorrow. Highs in the upper 80s. South winds tomorrow at 20 to 40. Windy tomorrow night. Gusts of 30 to 35. Lows in the low to mid 60s. Breezy on Sunday. Highs in the mid to upper 80s. Upper 70s for Central Nebraska on Columbus Day. Mid to upper 60s. Tuesday into Thursday. By next Friday, daytime highs in the upper 50s to around 60, a 60% chance of thunderstorms Tuesday night into Wednesday, 50% for Wednesday night into Thursday. Low pressure tracking across the northern plains is going to result in some breezy to windy southwest and southerly winds all the way through the weekend, including some afternoon gusts up to 40 for tomorrow. Elevated to near critical fire weather conditions continuing for tomorrow afternoon. Behind a warm front, sticking with those highs at near record levels in the upper 80s to around 90 for tomorrow. Sunday, highs are in the 80s to around 90, starting to see a few clouds mixed with the sun. A cold front on Columbus Day, dropping those highs in most of Nebraska into the mid-70s to the low 80s. Far south central Nebraska, though, and northern Kansas, still expected to warm into the mid to upper 80s. Tuesday through Thursday, that midweek is cooler. Highs in the mid-60s to the low 70s. Low pressure and the remnants of Hurricane Simon moving across the plains. Rain and thunderstorms are possible for Tuesday night into Thursday. It could start possibly as soon as Monday night with some spotty showers. Best chance of widespread rain and thunderstorms Tuesday night into Wednesday. Our daytime highs by next Friday, cooling into the upper 50s to the mid-60s. And lows by next Saturday morning may dip into the upper 30s. Husker football forecast, kickoff against Indiana tomorrow morning at 11. Sunshine, despite the early start to the game, still going to be a warm one. Kickoff temperature of 77, warming to 88 by the end of the game. And breezy to windy with south winds 18 to 34. At KRVN, we have a south wind at 15, gusts to 24. Our humidity at 29% from a dew point at 50. Sunshine and our current temperature at 88. Husker Chat on the way.
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17: I'm Jason Jorgensen. It is once again time for Husker Chat, brought to you by Akers Equipment. As always, we're joined by Sean Callahan, the publisher of Husker Online. Huge game in Lincoln, as big of a game as there's been at Memorial Stadium in a while. We'll get to that, but first, let's take a look back, Sean. Kind of a messy game, not a great start for the Huskers, but one thing this year, they have been finishers, and they finished strong against the Terrapins.
18: Yeah, Nebraska was able to hold Maryland to field goals early, and then they forced a turnover as well. If not for some of that, you know, it could have been a 28-7 lead for the Terrapins, and Nebraska was able to minimize the damage. And, you know, I think they just showed that they were mentally in a better team, a better program than what Maryland was, and ran away with it. I mean, you start the way you did, but then you finish the game on a 34-0-nothing run. It should have been 35, but the referees screwed up the handling of that extra point deal, and I still couldn't get over it. Matt Rhule was not happy. I mean, 16 penalties in that game. A lot of them were kind of unorthodox, uncharacteristic type calls that you don't see. And then the one that was, you know, in Nebraska's favor, they messed that up. And They roughed the snapper, and they didn't allow Nebraska to kick it again.
17: We are talking with Sean Callahan, the publisher of Husker Online with Husker Chat. It's brought to you by Acres Equipment. Okay, here we go. When the year started, folks kind of hoped this year would develop this way into this game with Indiana. Give us some storylines on Saturday from your perspective.
18: Yeah, first of all, it's probably one of the biggest home games Nebraska's had in terms of meaning in a while. I mean, look, they've played some big home games recently, Colorado a couple years ago, Miami a while back. But this one, it's the first time a defending national champion has played at Nebraska since 2006. That was Texas that year when Bill Callahan's team nearly beat them if Terrence Dunn doesn't fumble. And you could argue that game was like this game in some ways, that you were trying to advance your program by knocking out the defending national champion. And I think Indiana, with what they've done, they've only lost two games in the last 3 years, and they're to Notre Dame and Ohio State. So this Hoosier program has been nearly flawless under Kurt Cignetti. And for Nebraska to have a chance to possibly knock them off, we just haven't seen Indiana lose this type of game under Cignetti. But you're getting them at Lincoln. You're getting them a week after traveling at a night game at Rutgers. There's a lot of intangibles. That said, they still have played really good football on both sides of the ball. They don't turn it over. They stop the run. They do all the little things to win, and it's going to be tough. I mean, for Nebraska, they're going to have to play, obviously, one of the best games we've seen Nebraska play in a while.
17: I think their defense during this run has been underrated from Cignetti. I see they're only giving up 10 points per game, and their play at the line of scrimmage is stellar.
18: And again, it's hard to measure because really the Northwestern game is the only like tough opponent they've played, and that was a close game, but their three non-conference games, they were significantly better than those opponents. So you're going to get stats, just like Nebraska got stats in those types of games as well. But I thought against Rutgers, you know, they won by a lot, but there were some moments like, okay, they but again, the running game of Indiana is what worries you. You talk about their defense, so they're equally as impressive, but just Nebraska stopping the run when you know Indiana's going to try to run it a lot.
17: Blew my mind this week listening to Cignetti's press conference. He's never been to Nebraska. That just kind of shocks me.
18: Yeah, and you'd think an old coach would have been here for something over the years, but none of his places he's coached at have been at Nebraska, and obviously he didn't coach in the NAIA or D2 ranks. So, but yeah, you would have thought something would have brought you through here over the years, and for Cignetti, let's hope his first trip is not a good trip.
17: How about the Husker offense? Certainly been improved this year. I love Anthony Calandre. I love watching that dude play football. What's the keys for him? What kind of game does he have to have on Saturday morning?
18: Yeah, he's going to have to be balanced. He's going to have to make good decisions, run the ball, keep his composure. I think he gets really geared up after a big play. I think for Calandre now, he's got to really kind of keep composure and not get overly hyped when he has a big moment. I think that's been maybe an issue where he makes such a big play, it takes him a couple plays to settle down. This is a long game. It's a four-quarter fight. And I think for him, the composure side will be key and limiting his mistakes. He's just got the two picks this year. One was a legit pick. The other was kind of a fumble that they called the pick. So he's been really good in that category, but limiting the turnovers, creating things when nothing is there. That's the other real X factor. Cignetti's a good coach, but he can't scheme for things that are like that. And you hope that he can make big plays when nothing is there.
17: Big noon kickoff. The whole Fox crowd will be there. Certainly a chance for Nebraska to show they're gaining some momentum and making some progress.
18: Yeah, big noon kickoff here for the second time ever. College Game Day has only been here twice since 2007. So you don't get a lot of these types of stages. The last time Big Noon was here was 2022 when Nebraska played Oklahoma. And that wasn't really a big caliber game. It was predetermined early in the year. They weren't expecting Nebraska to lose to Northwestern and Georgia Southern. So that was not a good Nebraska team by any means. They had fired Scott Frost the week before. So this is a little bit different. I think the stage is so much bigger than the last time, obviously, Big Noon was here, and a real opportunity for the program.
17: All right, Sean, we appreciate your insights. Go Big Red. We'll see how it develops on Saturday.
18: All right, Jason, thank you.
17: You bet. That was Sean Callahan, the publisher of Husker Online, joining us for Husker Chat. We come to you each week during the season, brought to you by Acres Equipment. I'm Jason Jorgensen.
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0: Here's Tanya Tucker on 888-KRVN. 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
2: 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Agra Affiliates presents the Holscher Pivot Auction of irrigated cropland of 160 acres on Thursday, October 29th, held at the Petrified Wood Gallery in Ogallala at 1 p.m. Property is located 8 miles southeast of Ogallala. American Legacy Land Company presents the sale of the Yearling Ranch in Red Willow County, held at the Indianola Community Center at 10 a.m. on November 10th. Selling will be 560 plus or minus acres of a highly diversified working farm and ranch that includes a 5-bedroom county home. 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

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And in a game that you won't get trouble for saying go Buffaloes, that Battle of the Buffaloes for Buffalo County, given playing in Elk Creek, that game right here on 880 KRVN.

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1: It's a powerful storm. I'm Lisa Lucera, Fox News. The impact of Hurricane Isaias now being felt in the Florida Panhandle, with landfall expected later tonight near Pensacola.
2: Right now, it's looking to have 100 to 110 mile per hour winds at the surface, anywhere between Destin, Fort Walton Beach, and Pensacola. That will fuel a 9-foot storm surge, along with widespread power outages, flash flooding risk, and tornadic conditions on the eastern side of this as it continues to move in overnight into Saturday. A severe threat for the Florida-Georgia line, and then a flooding risk for the areas of southern Appalachia and along the southeast coast.
1: Fox Weather, Steve Bender. Heavy rain and flooding expected as far north as Tennessee and North Carolina. Meanwhile, Hurricane Simon headed toward Mexico's Pacific coast is now a Category 2 storm, expected to become a major hurricane by late tonight and strengthen further tomorrow. Two powerful earthquakes and a series of aftershocks have rocked southern Panama, collapsing buildings near the epicenter and prompting evacuations across the country. The first quake was felt as far away as Colombia. Homeland Security Secretary Mark Wayne Mullen defending yesterday's shooting of a Dominican man in New York City by ICE agents. Mullen tells Fox the man was wanted by DHS, and he criticized Mayor Zoran Mamdani for talking about the shooting before knowing the facts.
3: You had the mayor going out and grandstanding on this individual that has no business being in our country to begin with because he's illegal. Well, he has an extensive rap sheet.
1: Immigration attorney Harold Solis.
4: We're not surprised that the government itself, given how quickly all of this has transpired, that they're also trying to assess which statute, in their view, governs his detention.
1: New York City's mayor and the governor are calling for the man's release and the release of body cam footage of the incident. 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
11: The 8-8-8 Weather Watch calls for clear skies tonight with temperatures in the low 60s and winds out of the south at 15 to 30 miles an hour. Saturday, sunshine with high temperatures in the mid to upper 80s and south winds at 15 to 30 miles an hour. Sunday, sunshine with a high temperature in the mid 80s and south winds at 10 to 20 miles an hour. On Monday, we'll see sunny skies with a high temperature around 78 degrees. Tuesday, lots of sunshine with a high temperature around 67. On Wednesday, we'll see a chance of thunderstorms with a high temperature in the mid-60s. Thursday, showers with highs in the mid-60s. Friday, chance of showers again with highs in the 60s. In the 880 Weather Center, I'm meteorologist Ray Miller. For more, check KRVN.com. Right now, it's 85.
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12: We broke decibel records. What's that tell you about Husker Nation and the investment and the excitement they had for the program?
13: Well, it tells me that it was long awaited, and yet one of the most loyal college basketball fan bases in the country, and has been for decades. Loyal, hopeful, celebratory at times. You know, every year, faith renewed, and after 100 years plus of history, finally Nebraska gets that first win against Troy. It was something else.
12: And I said, you know, during the season when they were going through the wins and just breaking records, I always thought back to when I was on staff in 91. If we would have broke through, where would this program be? Well, now we've broke through last year. Now, where are we going is the big question.
13: Well, I still say no offense to Jake or to Matt before Jake, but you were the magic ingredient, right? No, a lot of people worn that second headset over there, and you know, you were here when it happened. And these coaches and players, now that we're looking at getting together shortly thereafter, I mean, there really wasn't any break. I mean, the guys work out immediately. They get together in June. They've been practicing all this time. Not intimating that anybody feels sorry for the grind that these coaches go through and everybody in the program. But while we've all had a little time off, they have not really. And they're anxious to play this game against St. Louis here tonight.
12: Yeah, Fred said it felt like 3 days after Houston and then going into practice again. And they have been practicing for some time, and I know, you know, Coach Linzer was talking to us about they are definitely ready to play somebody else and get a look at some other another system and defend somebody different. And so it is important that they get these. It's nice we have an early exhibition game.
13: Yep, and three really, really good opponents in the exhibition part of the season. We'll talk more about the schedule a little later on. But in this St. Louis team, Nebraska is going to be facing a really, really good, storied program that had a record-breaking season themselves last year with 29 wins. Woodhouse Auto Family, once again proud to be the official auto partner of Husker Athletics, driven by Nebraska. 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Tip-off 7:01 for this one. Nebraska and St. Louis, the Billikens out of the Atlantic 10 Conference, and we'll have more on Husker Courtside from PBA after this timeout. This is Big Red Basketball.
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13: Not about him in the middle at the five spot, replacing Rink and Berke is Bowden Kapke. Bowden, a 7-foot senior, 260 pounder, played at Boston College last year. Then you've got Sam Orme, who is not going to play tonight. He has a hamstring. He played at Belmont last year. He's another big, 6'10", 224, slated to start at the four spot, but he will be on the shelf today. And the others, Taj DeGorville, got him out of San Diego State, 6'6", 221, junior. Real physical specimen and can play the one or the two. You got Jacob Lanier and Damon Wilkinson and Colin Rice, all brand new, and Caden Betts as well. Lanier, 6'6", freshman. Wilkinson, not a freshman. I think I said he was a freshman. He's a transfer from South Dakota State. Rice is the other freshman, 6'9". He's out of Waukee, Iowa. And then Caden Betts from Pueblo, California, Colorado. Played at Montana, played at Minnesota for a season. So there's your roster there, along with Henry Burt, who's back again as a walk-on, 15 players. And unlike last year, even though this is a group that's played a lot of basketball, it's an old group, mature physically in that respect, it's not a group that's played together. So that's going to be a little bit different thing, Coach, than last year when this team played BYU in its first exhibition game.
12: Yeah, and last year, losing the four guys that you mentioned, the four starters, we lost a lot of leadership with that. We lost a lot of stability with that. We lost toughness with that. And some intangibles of making the play when the play needed to be made. You know, you think of Sam making all those plays and Rink, but you're right. We won a lot of games early last year because we were a together team that had executed together and knew the system inside and out. And that's not quite the case this year, although we do have that extra practice time that teams didn't used to get. A chance to come together until you step on the floor in competition, you don't know how they're going to respond.
13: No, it may take some time for this team to look as polished as it certainly probably, not certainly probably, but I'm certain will look in late.
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11: 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Hard to believe there's only a few weeks left in the regular season, which means each game becomes more and more important. We've got a double feature for you tonight on Cami Country. State-ranked Blair takes the trip to Lexington to take on the 1-5 Minutemen. And on 880 KRVN, it's the Battle of the Buffaloes in Buffalo County as Elm Creek and Gibbon will square off. Coming up, we will hear from the head coaches. We'll also preview some of our other area games. Just ahead, we're going to talk some Lexington and Blair. And we're going to hear from head coach Jake Harvey as we bring you the Platte Valley Auto Preview Show.
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11: 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Tonight on Cami Country, the 1-5 Minutemen will look to snap their 5-game losing streak as they welcome in state-ranked Blair. The Minutemen lost big last week to Creighton. Head coach Jake Harvey says that was not up to the standard.
13: It was just poor from us in all aspects. Didn't necessarily think we had the best week. Didn't believe it'd lead to that. You know, it was a challenging week as far as weather and this and that. No school and stuff. That's always a challenge with young people. Just had trouble covering. Had a lot of new faces, a lot of young guys. You know, and just they did a great job of finding mismatches and taking advantage of them. And you know, we just had a tough time sustaining anything offensively as well. So, just we're eager to get back to Friday and trying to put a different product on the field.
0: And it's obviously been a theme for you all year, having to deal with these injuries that you've had. How have you seen that continue to develop as the year has gone on with guys having to step up and play more than they were probably expecting to?
13: Yeah, you know, I'm proud of the boys that have just had to step in and feel for the boys that we've lost, and it's been plenty of them. So, you know, it's a tough asking young guys to have to step in. A lot of these guys have been freshmen and sophomores, and you know, that's quite the jump, you know, when you're in kind of the meat of the schedule. But, you know, this is the hand we're dealt, next man up mentality, and the boys have, you know, responded. And you know, through the difficult times, we haven't had a coach effort, and that's always a plus. And, you know, that's, you know, tribute to who they are as athletes and competitors. So, you know, we're just looking to take a step in the right direction.
0: What have you seen out of the development of your freshman quarterback, Oliver Fellers, this year, obviously having to take over for Bryant with his injury? How have you felt that he has progressed as the year's gone on?
13: You know, I think he's done a great job. You know, Crete was a tough one for us. They did a lot of stuff that, you know, for lack of a better term, had us rattled here in different spots. But, you know, he still had a pretty solid game. Not the game he was, you know, hoping to have, but, you know, something from a freshman we would take a lot. So, you know, he's done a great job, and he can really throw the ball. He's confident. That's what he loves to do. But, you know, it's a fast game, and it's a big jump from, you know, middle school football to starting varsity in a high school game. So, you know, each week he's getting a different feel and progressing as a quarterback. So, you know, just proud of what he's done so far.
0: What do you make of this matchup with Blair, a top 10 ranked team in Class B coming to Ray Ehler Stadium? What do you make of this matchup here with Blair?
13: You know, they're a good team. You know, size-wise and stuff, you know, we feel okay about where we're at. You know, they do not beat themselves. They play a lot of young guys. They're very disciplined, tough and physical. And so we got to match their physicality, you know, and really keep guys in the box, try to stop that running game of theirs and just kind of see where we're at. And you know, offensively, we got to move the ball. We got to be creative. The ball has to be spread around, you know, find ways to utilize Thorell in a different manner. But, you know, we're excited for the matchup and, you know, definitely had a bad taste in our mouth last week, so ready to get back out there.
0: Yeah, what is kind of the message to your team as you head into these final few games of the season? What is the kind of message as you try to close out this year strong with these last couple games, because the season's obviously been flying by?
13: Yeah, you know, it's just you got three games left and you're taking it one game at a time. And, you know, trying to put a good product on the field, and you know, if you can go out and get one, you go out and steal one or whatever it may be, looking to springboard you into the next one and close the year on a little streak. And that's the goal, you know, is let's make something out of the last 3 weeks we have together, you know, and enjoy the process, enjoy each day, and just attack it.
0: And that was Lexington head coach Jake Harvey joining me to preview their upcoming game with Blair. The Bears and the Minutemen have not met in the Max Preps era. Should be a fun one. Coming up on our Platte Valley Auto preview show, we will talk Gibbon and Elm Creek as the Buffaloes are set to square off in Buffalo County. That's coming up next as we bring you the Platte Valley Auto preview show.
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0: We welcome you back in one final time here on our preview show tonight, brought to you by Platte Valley Auto, located in beautiful downtown Lexington and top of the hill Kearney. Well, on 880 KRVN tonight, it's a battle of the Buffaloes in Buffalo County as Gibbon travels to Elm Creek. For Elm Creek head coach Blake Schwarz, he liked his team's resilience following Elm Creek's 45-44 heartbreaking loss to Alma.
14: Yeah, you know, the boys played extremely well last week. It was great to see them gather around as a team again. And just, you know, when something bad happens, not dwelling on it and just moving on and going to the next one. And, you know, in tight games like that, when one mistake happens, you know, it's a big showing for the other teams. So made some mistakes, cleaned some things up, and hope we don't get into one of those again.
15: You have a battle on the other side of Buffalo County. The eastern side of the county heads to Elm Creek and the Gibbon Buffaloes. And Gibbon's a brand new team to the eight-man ranks this year. They're at 2-4. Do you think you have a little bit of an advantage here on the Buffaloes, considering that Elm Creek's played eight-man for quite some time, and this is just Gibbon's sixth game in quite some time playing at the eight-man level?
14: You know, as much as I'd like to think so, I don't think it's true. I wish it was. But, I mean, football is football, and I'm sure those Gibbons realizing that too. You know, it's still just because you play with 6, 8, 11, you know, it doesn't matter. It's still football, and you got to play it the same way. So, I mean, really historically, yes, but, I mean, at the end of the day, it's man-on-man, guy-on-guy, so.
15: The Buffaloes last week, they were able to have Kimball make the trip out to Buffalo County. They got a 41-20 win over the Kimball Longhorns. And what did you see in the film for Gibbon that went well and that you might have an advantage on going up against Gibbon this week?
14: Yeah, you know, they kind of do some things defensively that we can take advantage of. And same thing offensively, you know, they got some tendencies that we kind of look at, you know, just sticking true to that and, you know, using the tools that we prepared for all week and making sure we actually use them and not just get into the game and forget about it. And then too, like they got some horses at running back and then some speed at the receiver spot. So it'll be interesting.
0: On the eastern half of Buffalo County, Gibbon head coach Steve Yockey liked the balance that his team's offense had in their 41-20 win over Kimball.
16: Yeah, I just liked the balance that we had. I thought we had a good rushing attack, but I also thought we balanced it out with our passing game. But it was nice to see our receivers. You know, a bunch of them last week had a bunch of catches, so it wasn't just one guy by any means.
15: Coming into the eight-man rank after quite a few years on the 11-man front side of things, after six games in, do you feel like you've had a pretty good transition, or do you think there's still a couple of spots where you could maybe have a little bit better of a showing after six games in on the new format?
16: Well, our group is really young, and I'm not using that as an excuse, but with that, you know, comes some mistakes. And I think we are starting to figure out we're getting older and a little bit more mature, and we are figuring some things out too. But I really do like the makeup of this team. And, you know, I feel like we can be physical, but I also feel like we can spread teams out also.
15: Heading into that Kimball game and the four-game losing streak, you went up against a murderer's row of teams. You had undefeated Ravenna to start. You had Centura, who's only got one loss, a ranked Sutton team in there, 4-2 Amherst. You were able to get some really close games in there. Were you able to see a lot of growth there, especially on the back end of those games, and especially heading into the Kimball game, you know, starting from week one all the way to now?
16: Yeah, I think it really showed up the quality of competition that we played in that stretch there. And you're right, it was a really tough stretch, but I really started to notice a turn about the second half of the Centura game. You know, I thought our kids competed really hard that second half of the Centura game, and I thought our true potential really showed. And it did. It carried over into that Sutton game. Unfortunately, we didn't come out with a win, but our kids did compete really well there. And then that Amherst game too, you know, the conditions were tough that night with it being really rainy and everything, but you know, I thought it showed up in our Kimball game of how talented our group can be.
15: This week you have the Buffaloes from the eastern half of Buffalo County going up against the Buffaloes from the western half of Buffalo County in Elm Creek. What have you seen out of Elm Creek on tape so far that you think you have an advantage on heading into tonight?
16: Well, I'll say this about Elm Creek. I think that's a football team that is starting to figure things out. If you look at their past two performances, last week against Alma, and then against St. Cecilia the week prior, they're starting to put up some points. So I think this is a football team that's headed in the right direction, and we're going to have to play our best ball in order to win.
15: All right, Coach, any final thoughts here today?
16: No, I'm just excited to get going and keep improving and, you know, another week of playing football and another week of getting better, and hopefully we can come out on top.
0: Big thanks to both head coaches for joining Alex Hamakie earlier on this week. So it's the Buffaloes and the Buffaloes squaring off tonight in Elm Creek. Hey, before I let you go here tonight, would like to remind you of some of our big area games tonight. Top 10 game in D1 tonight as 5-1 Alma is taking on 6-0 Ravenna. Also a top 10 matchup in D3. Make it top 5. Twin Loop is ranked 5th. And Burwell is ranked 3rd. Should be a good matchup there. Cozad is at Shadron. Highline taking on North Platte St. Patrick's. Could be an interesting one. Minden is battling Holdridge. That game can be heard on our sister station, KUVR. Kearney is at Lincoln Standing Bear. Kearney Catholic will battle Sydney. Loomis taking on Franklin. South Loop is at Bertrand. SEM is at Wallace. Arapahoe hosting Wilcox Hildreth. And Wood River is at Gothenburg. That'll just about wrap up this week's 7 edition of our high school football preview show, brought to you by Platte Valley Auto, located in beautiful downtown Lexington and top of the hill Kearney. Just ahead, we'll get you out to the games on Cami Country. Lexington is battling Blair. Cade Moore will join myself for the call. And on 880 KRVN, Gibbon and Elm Creek will square off. Alex Hamakie and Darren Hansen are standing by to bring you all of the action. 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
15: 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Alex Hamakie, Darren Hansen with you. And we start things off in your JM's Cards and Gifts Service Drug pregame show with Brewster T. Higley in Home on the Range, where the buffalo roam. The deer and the antelope play. Seldom is heard a discouraging word, and the skies are not cloudy all day. Funny enough, it is a cloudless sky here, and we will have plenty of buffalo on the field. It's just pick your poison, whether it's the Gibbon Buffaloes, who use the Buffalo Bills mascot, or if it's Elm Creek, who have their own sort of buffalo mascot tonight in this battle of eight-man Buffalo County. Both teams residing kind of just on the ends of the county. Gibbon on the east end of the county, making their way across Highway 30 to be here at Elm Creek on the western end of Buffalo County. 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Darren Hansen joining me here on 880 tonight. And Darren, this is a pair of teams at 2-4 who look a lot better than what their record would suggest.
23: Well, definitely. Gibbon comes in, moved down from 11-man to 8-man this year, and then they drew some really tough teams to get their season started. And I think tonight is one of those things where Gibbon will want to see if they can continue to establish a little bit more of a run game. They only come in averaging about 85 yards on the ground, but they have an amazing trio of receivers that have all caught over 200 yards. So they'll sling it around a little bit. This Elm Creek team coming off a really rough, tough loss last Friday at Alma, looking to bounce back a little bit. They got a great, potent running game coming in, averaging almost 209 yards per game. So they're going to grind it out as much as they can.
15: Looking at the district so far in District 7, the other matchups tonight, Amherst makes the trip all the way out to the Nebraska Panhandle. They hit a wedge and they hit it far enough they could land into Wyoming if they tried when they take on Kimball. And then a top 10 battle tonight is 10th ranked Alma after that shootout win against the Elm Creek Buffaloes are at 4th ranked Ravenna. One loss Alma, undefeated Ravenna tonight. Very good slate of district games. And Darren, on the Elm Creek side of things, if they want to be in the playoffs here, that's going to be a pivotal one to watch for. And alongside it here, big win opportunity here. If they get the win tonight, they keep those playoff hopes alive.
23: It really does. That loss last week to Alma really kind of puts them about that third tier right now in that playoff, and they need a win tonight and go 1-1 and then hope to get a little bit of help above them and then win out the rest of their games.
15: It's the Elm Creek Buffaloes and the Gibbon Buffaloes here in your JM's Cards and Gifts Service Drug pregame show. We'll take a quick timeout. When we come back, we'll have your Pony Express starting lineups here from the Troy's Tire and Auto broadcast booth. It's the Buffaloes and the Buffaloes here in Elm Creek as you're listening to high school football on 880 KRVM.
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15: 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Meanwhile, back at 1007 Plum Creek Parkway, Christian Schwartz with us. And keep listening to 880 Caribbean later tonight. About 1045, we'll have the high school football scoreboard show with Christian as your host. 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We'll start off with the Elm Creek Buffaloes, again 2-4 on the season. Rolling in with a two-game losing streak, they fell to Hastings St. Cecilia to wrap up the month of September, and then they lost in that shootout to Alma 45-44. On the offensive line, their center was Jaden Meyer. His guards flanking him, Bo Stone to the left, Jace Cottage to the right, and then your ends, Kyler Pickle and Eli Stone. Your quarterback is Cole Steiner this evening. Steiner heading into the season
6: 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Meanwhile, your running backs are Keston Beavers and Anthony Arredondo. And we will take a quick timeout. We'll come back after the national anthem, and we will introduce the Gibbon defense as we continue with your Pony Express starting lineups here on 880 KRVN between Elm Creek and Gibbon as you're listening to high school football from KRVN Sports.
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6: 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Now time to take a look at the Gibbon Buffalo defense. Gibbon had a 2-4 record on the year. They started off the season with a win, and then they had a four-game losing streak as they were able to get that win for their eight-man debut over a team that I can't find now since my phone isn't loading for me. But then a four-game losing streak. But again, murderer's row of a schedule. Ravenna alongside